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21: 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Our number, 877-381-3811, 877-381-3811. Jamie Dimon is the CEO of Chase. Very big financial institution, as you know. And he was on Fox today. Now, they tell me he's a Democrat, but he's certainly not a leftist. In fact, he sounds more Republican. Cut five, go.
22: So, you know, the first thing, which I know your viewers know, is that America is still the beacon of light in the hill, is still the arsenal of democracy, the bastion of freedom. I'm quite patriotic in that, and that this country provides safety to the whole world. And it wasn't just our allies. It actually provides safety to India, you know, people who are not allied nations.

0: me add this. Let's be honest. He hates Jews and he hates white people. That's just the truth. Just the truth. Now let's go to cut 11. Go.
1: I have made clear, as you've said, that I view ICE's actions to be cruel and inhumane.
0: Who cares? These are not... Who cares what you view ICE's actions as? It is a federal agency. These are federal employees under the federal constitution. They have a power to pass a federal immigration law that deports these aliens. You have no say in it, squirt. None. Zero. And yet there he is, rambling like a Islamist Marxist. Hassan Piker's back, a.k.a. Hassan Puker. He's very nervous. He's out there, the drugstore, getting all kinds of Depends, you know. Oh, yes, diapers for people. He's on Trevor Noah's podcast. Trevor Noah is a very stupid person. He comes from out of the country as well. And of course, they're cheerleading Mamdani, who is, of course, a Marxist Islamist. So you have Piker, Puker. You've got Trevor Noah, if that is his name, from another country. And then you've got Mamdani, who's also from another country. We call it Uganda. Cut 13, go.
2: Now I've moved on from just talking about how the Democrats are to actually working with other on-the-ground groups and organizations like the Democratic Socialists of America and numerous other orgs.
0: The Democratic Socialists of America, we know, are Marxists, don't we? We know that as a matter of fact. Yes, we do. Yes, we do. We know. China, Cuba, they should be under investigation too, quite frankly. No, not because of retribution. No, not because we are authoritarian. No. But because they may be breaking law, including our foreign policy, the Logan Act, but they may actually be breaking other federal laws, if you know what I mean. Go ahead.
2: Actually run candidates that are pro-Medicare for all, that are uncompromising on the issue of Israel.
0: Oh, pro-Medicare for all. They remember, we just did that in Canada, didn't we? We just went through that. Pro-Medicare for all. Now, that doesn't mean you actually get medical care in time to save your life or to improve your quality of life. And we see how it's completely out of control in Europe and certainly in Canada. You have a disease? Yes, yes, yes. What's your name? Tucker Carlson. Oh, okay. What's your problem? I can't stop this bleeding hemorrhoid. What do you mean? What do you mean? Yeah, I can't stop this bleeding hemorrhoid. Well, what do you mean by that? Oh, Steve Bannon, he's a bleeding hemorrhoid. I can't stop this guy. Okay, you want to take a drive with me? To where? To a warehouse. Will you warehouse people who we euthanize? No, no, no, I don't want to do that. I don't want to do that. No, no, no, no. Well, that's health care for all. That's what we do with bleeding hemorrhoids. Yes. Now, by the way, for people who are new to the program or don't remember, if you hear me use the word hemorrhotic, that means I'm calling the person a hemorrhoid. He or she, they're hemorrhotics. Yes, I made it up. I'll be right back.
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3: Sometimes I'll be in California, and they'll be like, you need to come here and run for governor. And I'm like, I couldn't get elected in New York. I could get elected in South Carolina.
2: Can you tell our candidates how?
3: I actually promised big, but we still over-deliver. And that's what they want. When you do that, people trust you.

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7: 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One of the songs I love, the patriotic songs I love that we play, is God Bless America, sung by Martina McBride. She does a beautiful job. I've been playing that for 24 years, haven't I, Mr. Producer? But I won't be playing that version anymore. She was invited to the 250th anniversary, Freedom 250, and she pulled out. She said she thought it was nonpartisan, but it is nonpartisan. The fact that it's President Trump who's driving the event, as he's driving all these events, shouldn't stop it, should it? And you have a private-public partnership helping organize and coordinate America 250 events. And the lineup of artists that were booked to perform included Martina McBride, Vanilla Ice, Bret Michaels, Flo Rida, Milli Vanilli's Fab Morvan, CNC Music Factory, The Commodores, Young MC. Several artists quickly dropped out. After Spin mocked the lineup for Donald Trump's Freedom 250, they called it. Rapper Young MC specifically cited the Spin report and the Trump connection. Others are dropping out too, including veteran country star McBride. And she says this online: I would like to talk to you and clear the air. I will not be performing at the Great American State Fair on June 25th. I was presented with an opportunity to perform as a nonpartisan event, but that turned out to be misleading. I asked lots of questions and was assured this was a nonpartisan event that was meant to celebrate all 50 states. Well, it is. In my mind, I thought this was a great way to celebrate the states and also bring people together in the way that only music can. I saw it as just a bring people together in the way that only music can. I saw it as just a, bigger version of so many state fairs I performed at over the years, celebrating community and what makes each state special. Sounds fun, right? Wholesome event. Yesterday, things started changing. And what we were told is, in fact, that that is not what was happening. She says, I've spent my entire career singing songs about real people with real issues. I've been blessed with the opportunity to be a voice for those who have felt that they didn't have one. It greatly upsets me that any fan who's been moved by my music may now feel like I'm abandoning the meaning behind those songs. I assure you that it's not the case. I appreciate every single fan who's reached out. I hope to get back to the D.C. area very soon. Well, I was a fan. In fact, we played that God Bless America by Martina McBride over and over again. It's beautifully sung. The principles are principles. She has hers and I have mine. The Great American State Fair for June 25th, celebrating the 250th, is something that's being promoted and organized at the direction of the president. That should be appreciated. Not claimed to be a partisan event because Donald Trump's name is indirectly linked to it. So I'm sorry to say we will not be playing that version of God Bless America ever again. You can blame it on her, not me, because I haven't changed in any way. All right, let's take some calls here. Let me see if I can find any. Hold on, I got to pull it up. Let's see here. Hold on a second. What the hell is wrong with my computer now? Hold on one second, folks. We got plenty of callers. I want to help get to the callers here. Okay, here we go. Joe, Grapevine, Texas, the great WBAP. Go.
8: Honor privilege, Mark.
7: Thank you,
8: Mark,
7: sir.
8: Mark, I have listened to you a long time, and I can tell you, you do know a lot about China. But one thing I want to go to very quickly first, something you mentioned earlier in your program about what the negotiations. I believe strongly in being a former Marine during the Reagan administration. And as you know, Marines were with the Afghans. We were cutting our teeth in desert warfare. We call them Afghan freedom fighters. I can assure you that we have, whether it be CIA ground branch, special forces, Delta Force, Marine Force Recon, you name it, they've infiltrated this country. I can also guarantee you there's an underground Iranian organization right now that's forming. I know for a fact 2 months ago, and you know this, that the Kurds were wanting to go in and do something. I also heard on, what's his name? If someone was filling in, they had someone assure them that the Arabic, Saudi Arabia had troops within. What they were doing, that wasn't disclosed. I can assure you, Mark, there is a lot more going on the scenes.
7: Not arming them. I can assure you that because I asked about it.
8: Well, okay.
7: I'm just telling you.
8: I'm sure that's something that has to be very, very secretive, and you may be right, but I can guarantee you they're waiting on the opportunity.
7: Yeah, no, I agree with that, 100%. 100%.
8: Absolutely they are. They're also,
7: and by the way, I want to thank you for your service, too. I appreciate it. I know where Grapevine is. It's a beautiful place. All right, Joe. Thank you, man. Very, very smart. Let's go to Mike in Flintstone, Georgia, the great WGOW. How are you doing, Mike?
9: Hey, pretty good, Professor Levin. I'll try to be quick.
7: Yeah.
9: I called because of the Canadian going over to kill people with Crohn's. I had a infusion just day before yesterday.
7: Right.
9: It's very treatable. It's not a big deal. I mean, it's like, okay, so I have to act like a prepper and buy more toilet paper. I'm sorry. It's okay.
10: I get it.
9: It's not a big deal.
7: But to kill somebody over there?
9: Yeah. Well,
7: euthanize somebody over there? That is sick.
9: Oh, over in Canada. Yeah, it's unreal. But I started the call yesterday because God bless you for bringing up the truth and the history behind the seventh century barbarians. I mean, I'm not Islamophobic. I have, you know, but
7: we all have friends, as the stereotype goes, who are Muslims. And I am not attacking individual Muslims. I'm attacking Islamists and Islamism. Go right ahead.
9: And exactly. And I'm a recovering journalist, okay? I used to be in the business, and I've, thank you, God, gotten out of it. But I would tell the people, please, listen to this man. Mark has his handle on the news far better than 85 or 90% of the so-called journalists out there. And I guarantee you the other 10% are listening to him, too, because he doesn't take sides, okay? Whatever. The truth will stand.
7: Jim, I got to go. A hard break. You're very, very kind, and thank you. I know exactly what infusion you're getting. And I know the doctor, and I know the company that invented that and have been using it and testing it. It's a fantastic miracle drug. God bless you, Jim. We'll be right back.
11: Mark Levin.
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1: Sometimes I'll be in California and they'll be like, you need to come here and run for governor. And I'm like, I couldn't get elected in New York. Are you kidding? 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
0: Can you tell our candidates how?
1: 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Do the things that you want government to do. 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

0: week is officially over. 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We salute our armed forces, police officers, firefighters, emergency personnel, ICE, our truckers, the men and women in Israel, the men and women in Ukraine, the men and women in Persia. I haven't forgotten. We haven't forgotten. And you, the American people, red-blooded Yanks, God bless each and every one of you, our big family here. Good night, Spritey and Griffey. Good night, Pepsi and Smokey. Good night, Zelda and Gigi. Good night, Indy and Pat and Rory. Good night, Marty and Barney. We miss you. Good night, Dad and Mom. We're holding down the fort, doing the very best we can. I think you'd be proud of us. Good night, Leo and Joe and Bernard. Good night, Teddy. Good night, Lou. And good night, all those great patriots who've gone before us. Have a fantastic week, and I'll see you tomorrow night.
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1: Sometimes I'll be in California and they'll be like, you need to come here and run for governor. And I'm like, I couldn't get elected in New York. Are you kidding? 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
0: Can you tell our candidates how?
1: I actually promised big, but we still over-delivered. 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Do the things that you want government to do. And then stay out of the way on the other things.
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1: Bounds by unilaterally adding Donald Trump's name to the center. Congress gave the Kennedy Center its name. Only Congress can change it. I kind of expected that was going to happen. And let's see. So I guess the judge is saying it's got to be opened again, which is odd because if it's open while renovations, anyway, a federal judge. On the compensation matter, as I said, liberals are still fighting mad over the idea that Americans would be compensated. They all keep saying it's J6, but this thing was never just set up for J6 people, some of whom perhaps should be compensated, the innocent ones that were weaponized by the Biden administration and Democrats and thrown in jail. But it was never just about J6 people. But Democrats are still mad about it. I have two. One, Cut 12, Carlos. New York's mayor, Mandiami, was on PMS Now with Jen Psaki. And this is what he and Jen Psaki had to say about the Trump compensation fund.
2: $1.8 billion could make every bus free twice. That's the kind of money that we're talking about when it comes to New York City. And yet, that's the money that they're willing to spend on what are clearly just partisan political priorities.
1: Well, Mayor Mondami, let's talk about partisan political priorities. If all you need is $1.8 billion to make every bus free in New York twice, then why don't you take the money from your spending on illegal immigrants, illegal aliens, people that don't even belong in the country? Why don't you just say, we're not going to spend money from taxpayers on illegal aliens? Surely you could grab at least close to $1 billion when you add up everything from that. Why don't you spend less money by keeping your criminals in jail instead of them wandering the streets, committing more crimes, chewing up more law enforcement resources? If it's only $1.8 billion, why don't you actually keep your criminals in jail instead of letting them roam the streets? Why don't you look at your fraud that's going on, the massive fraud from your multi-billion dollar budgets already, and see where you can squeeze out a few dollars from that? Talking about political priorities. You guys spend plenty of money in New York, and you're begging for more. In fact, and in terms of illegal immigrants, I'm going to come back to the compensation fund because we got another one of these Democrats on it. But let's just stick with Mondami for a minute. You know, the other day, DHS Secretary Mark Wayne Mumlin said, look, these sanctuary cities, they're not following the law. They're not allowing us to conduct law. So we're looking, making a plan, maybe to stop doing customs operations in New York. Now, Jen Psaki asked New York's man, Dammy, about that. That's cut 12. Well, no, that's cut 11. And this is what Mr. Mandami said with Jen Psaki.
3: Well, what is your response to that threat from Secretary Mullen?
2: You know, our laws and our values are not bargaining chips. We will not be threatened to leave so many of the New Yorkers who call this city home prey to these kinds of cruel policies. We are proud of the fact that we are a sanctuary city. We're proud of that for a number of reasons. One, it is a policy designed to keep New Yorkers safe. Two, we know that here in our city, we are proud of the more than 3 million New Yorkers who are immigrants. I'm one of them. And we know that in a city like this, it is incumbent upon us to live up to the ideals of the Statue of Liberty, not just tell people to come and look at it when they visit from across the world.
1: Statue of Liberty never said a thing about people entering by the millions illegally into the country and forcing American taxpayers to take care of them. So you can keep talking about your values. We know what your values are. They're straight out of Marx values. They're straight out of let's tear down capital.

0: capitalism. Let's tear down the government the way that it was and rebuild New York in this Marxist image. So, now, let's go back to the compensation form. Let's go out to Illinois. The lieutenant governor there, Juliana Stratton, is running for a Senate seat. And she's out every day making some obnoxious statement or another. She's weighed in on the Trump compensation form plan, too. That would be cut 13. Here's Illinois Lieutenant Governor Juliana Stratton.
1: So let me get this straight. Donald Trump wants to spend $1.8 billion, taxpayer dollars, to reward his insurrectionist buddies simply for being loyal to him. And yet every single day we are seeing people all across this country struggling to pay for groceries, to fill up their gas tanks, and pay for housing. It's not only wrong, it's not only immoral, it's disgusting.
0: All right, Juliana Stratton says, we're not spending money on health care. We're not spending money on child care. She says every single day people are struggling to make ends meet. What she doesn't say is why so many American people are struggling. Because her party, the Democrats, have ruined the economy in almost every big city that there is. It is the Democrats and their ass-backwards policies that have placed real estate out of the hands of most people, that continue to squash landlords into oblivion, and which by the way, results in more and more dilapidated properties with these restrictions that are put on landlords. It is liberals that run businesses out of town. It is liberals that create the crime and or allow the crime to flourish in their cities that drive businesses out, even in Chicago, in her state. You had a bunch of black people sitting out whining and moaning and groaning because the Walgreens was closing up. And they're blaming Walgreens instead of blaming the little criminal miscreants that they raise in their neighborhood that are responsible for Walgreens, saying it's not safe to stay here. And they won't keep the little criminal miscreants in jail. They won't punish them. They won't take a tough tack with their parents and say, please raise your children with some discipline. No, they find it easier to blame businesses. Women like this, Juliana Stratton, talks nothing about the culture that Democrats have caused in every single city that they're in. That has destroyed hope, growth, opportunity, prosperity, that has the people of these cities living in fear, abject fear for their lives. But no, she complains. We're not spending money on health care and child care. We spend billions on health care. A health care system that you Democrats ruined with your Obamacare nonsense. And it's still being ruined. I got Chris Murphy running his mouth off about that today. We spend billions of dollars on child care. You ingrates like this woman act as if the taxpayers have never paid anything. American taxpayers are the most generous people in the world. They pay billions and billions of dollars. And all you greedy Democrats want to do is suck out every single last dime that people have. So you can waste it on your fraud like you're doing in Minnesota. So that you can rip the system off or let your constituents rip the system off. And life never gets better. All the money spent, nothing ever gets better. You're still out whining about you need more money. One day, and I don't know when, and I don't know if it will be in my lifetime, one day people will wake up to what these Democrats have truly done to every single place that they have inhabited with their wretched policies. While they stand on their soapboxes and point their fingers at everybody else for not spending enough of their hard-earned money. As they continue to want to take every dime from people and waste a lot of it. These people are sickening. James Golden. It's Queen. And you know why? It was on this day that in Clifton, New Jersey, the Sacred Heart School decided their students would not be able to sing We Are the Champions at their graduation ceremony back in 1992. They were worried that so many of their students were identifying with Freddie Mercury.

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17: Okay, ladies and gentlemen, on Capitol Hill today, Pam Bondi recovering from throat cancer. And of course, the liberals are making some of them making horrible statements on social media about that. But the liberals were having a cow because Pam Bondi testified again behind closed doors on the Epstein thing. First, let's listen to Representative Robert Garcia. I think he's California. Doesn't matter. Cut four. This is Garcia afterwards. Here you go.
18: We continue to say that this should be recorded by video and released to the public. And we're also asking Chairman Comer immediately release the transcripts that right now are being done throughout today. I want to also say just a few other things. It is clear in just this part of the interview that she continues to push all of the investigation and the blame.
17: That's not my phone.
18: On acting AG Todd Blanche.
17: That's somebody else's phone.
18: She said, and I quote, acting AG Blanche was managing the entire investigation, end quote.
17: Yeah.
18: And what you're going to hear in that interview, and what she's saying here in her words and remarks is that it was Todd Blanche, the current acting AG, that was leading the Epstein investigation.
17: And quite frankly, is this done yet? How much more time on this?
18: All of the mistakes that we saw, the redactions, not protecting survivors. She continues to push that back onto
17: four,
18: the acting AG,
17: three,
18: Todd Blanche, who, by the way, was
17: two,
18: Donald Trump's former personal
17: one.
18: Lawyer.
17: Okay, thank you. That's over. Next one. The CIA plant in Congress, the seditionist Stansberry had also remarks from about this thing. Here she is. We're not going to listen to the whole thing. It's 2 minutes, and I can't take her voice for 2 minutes.
19: Was complying with a congressional deposition to testify under oath, Department of Justice attorneys would not be intervening and essentially trying to stop her from answering basic questions about her conversations with Donald Trump.
17: Stop right there. Right there. Miss, I don't know whether you are truly that naive or uninformed or uneducated. The president and the people that work in his executive administration have executive privilege. They don't have to tell you private conversations that they have had with the president of the United States. Maybe instead of spending so much time trying to cook up CIA operations, maybe you should actually study the Constitution and our way of government. Continue with this nonsense.
19: And trying to claim that she does not have to answer questions.
17: She doesn't.
19: In fact, as the ranking member said, she has been asked multiple times about the Trump administration, about her conversations with the president, about her
17: separation of powers
19: with
17: none
19: other
17: of your business.
19: Administration officials.
17: None of your
19: and
17: business.
19: When asked specifically about a conversation with Donald Trump, one of
17: none
19: the
17: of your
19: Department
17: business.
19: Of Justice attorneys intervened and said that she did not have to answer the question because it was a voluntary interview, and said, in fact, quote, we don't even have to assert privilege because of that. And said,
17: and there
19: quote,
17: is,
19: we
17: there is executive privilege. Just shut this woman up. I tell you what, vote for Garcia and this woman. I'd love it if you'd both do two things. Go to your respective cities. Find one of those big fire hydrants. You know the ones, the big yellow fire hydrants? They have that little thing sticking out at the top where they open the water. The fire hydrants. Both you, Miss Stansberry, and Garcia, find one of those fire hydrants. Sit on it and do the twist. That's what you need to do. And stop bothering us. Let me say for the record one more time. I don't care. I don't care. I don't care. I don't care. You can talk Epstein. I'm Epstein'd out. I don't want to hear Jeffrey Epstein's name anymore. I don't care. Whatever you people want to do about Jeffrey Epstein, I don't care. Don't even want to hear Epstein's name anymore. We're going to move on to other things when we get back. I don't care about Jeffrey Epstein anymore.
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22: Extra. New research shows adults with better heart health had lower odds of dying or becoming very ill from coronavirus during the pandemic. A new American Heart Association study suggests that having a healthy heart helps the body deal with the stress of viral infections like COVID. I'm James Flippin, and this is the Worldwide News Network.
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26: Fox News, I'm Tom Rigotti. Despite U.S. sanctions, Iran is still allegedly able to sell billions of dollars worth of oil.
27: The clandestine network is concentrated in a nautical no man's land off the coast of Malaysia between Chinese and Iranian waters, where experts say illicit Iranian oil is moved daily onto vessels bound for China.
26: That's Fox's Lauren Simonetti. This comes as President Trump decides on an agreement that could lead to the reopening of the Strait of Hormuz and a potential peace deal. Five people are dead, including two children, and over 40 people injured in a bus crash on I-95 in Virginia.
28: Transportation Secretary Sean Duffy writing on X that this bus driver is a naturalized U.S. citizen who does not speak English. The bus was operated by E&P Travel, located in Kings Mountain, North Carolina.
26: That's Fox's John Saucier. Record gains on Wall Street today for the Dow, NASDAQ, and S&P 500. 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

0: It's Friday, so I just wanted to chill with you for a few minutes. Oh, baby, yes. Sylvia Robinson, ladies and gentlemen, was born on this day in 1935. Sylvia Robinson, Mickey and Sylvia, out of New Jersey. Sylvia later became the founder and CEO of the hip-hop label Sugar Hill Records. But a lot of people don't remember that Sylvia also, Robinson, Sylvia Robinson, out of Englewood, New Jersey, they were the all-platinum label, record label, and the Stang, S-T-A-N-G, the Moments, okay? Love on a Two-Way Street and all that, the Moments. You don't have the Moments in there, Love on a Two-Way Street. You didn't even look. That all came from their record label, Willie Feaster, Willie and the Mighty Magnificence. Some of the baddest musicians. They later became Mother Night. The Moments. You remember this, folks? This was all from Sylvia's label, record label, out of Englewood, New Jersey. And of course, she and Mickey had the hit Pillow Talk that you just heard. She passed away in 2011. Okay, thank you. I love the Moments. And that's Val Burke playing bass. That's, oh my gosh. These brings back memories. Anyway, I gotta move on. Okay, other stuff here in the news. Chris Murphy. Let's just play him. Senator Chris Murphy.
1: Over the last year and a half, congressional Republicans, along with Donald Trump, have been engaged in a campaign to destroy health care and destroy the entire nation's health care system. Now we have proof of that. Leaked data just emerged from the ACA healthcare exchanges across the country that show this year there is a 21% decline in the number of people who are signing up for healthcare on the ACA in about 30 states. It's even worse than that because of the people who do sign up, about one in five aren't able to pay their premiums in the first few months and are dropped from their plans. This is exactly what Trump is intending to do, right? This is success for Donald Trump and Republicans. They are trying to destroy the Affordable Care Act. They are trying to throw you off your health care. And now we know that they are succeeding at a just cataclysmic rate. 21% fewer people on the exchange this year. Across the country, that probably means that there are millions of people who had insurance last year who don't have it this year. And it's not just because the premiums are higher, and they are, because the Trump administration decided to end the tax credit program that helps you build insurance. They also have done nothing to try to keep insurers offering plans. So two of the biggest health insurers in the country, Cigna and Aetna, have dropped out of exchanges. And when big insurers drop out of exchanges, that means less competition. That means the rates go up. That means it's even harder for people to pay their premiums. This is by design. A lot less people have health care insurance in America today than did 2 years ago. Health insurance rates are much higher today than they were 2 years ago. And people are celebrating that in the White House because all they care about are the profits that are being made by the insurance companies. All they care about is their billionaire friends. They don't care about you. And we are now seeing the results of everything Trump and Republicans have done over the last year and a half to try to destroy our healthcare system generally and the Affordable Care Act specifically.
0: Almost every single word that he said is a lie. Almost every single conclusion that he draws is a lie. Period. Not that the numbers aren't what they are. They are. But let's go back, my friends. First of all, if there was a picture of a certain part of your anatomy and someone could figure out how to put the picture in the dictionary without offending, it would be a certain part of your anatomy where waste finds its way out into the world. It would be this guy. I believe. I withdraw that statement. It's not a friendly statement. I'm sorry. I apologize deeply. He keeps saying your health care. Most Americans are not on Obamacare. That's what ACA is. Secondly, Donald Trump and they try to destroy it? No, they're not. It was destroyed the moment Democrats passed it. With only Democrat votes, every Republican stood up when they were trying to pass this thing and said, this is not going to work. It's going to be catastrophic. It's not going to do what you say it's going to do. It's going to raise costs. People are not going to be able to afford it. It's going to ruin the health care system. Y'all didn't listen. Democrats didn't listen. They passed it. And the subsidies he talked about were subsidies for COVID-era subsidies that Democrats put a sunset on, along with Republicans, and they expired. Democrats did that, not just Republicans, on the subsidies. Now, the Republicans have no interest in making these some of them do, making the insurance companies rich. The Democrats did. That's the way Obamacare was set up. It doesn't give you money, which is what Donald Trump wants to do, give you money. Or I shouldn't even say give you money. Provide the funding so that you can choose your own health care out of what people pay in taxes instead of it going to insurance company profits. He's already lowered prescription drug costs, but remarkably, so much so that even Mark Cuban has signed on board, but you never hear these Democrats talk about it. They come with the same line of BS garbage. Obamacare was designed to fail. And they admitted it. It was designed to fail so that when it failed, they could finally get universal health care through the government. This was part of a long-term effort. And Democrats brought it to you. Its failures belong to Democrats. Not one Republican voted for this POS that is Obamacare. Not one. And he knows it. Not one Republican is responsible for Obamacare failing. It was designed to fail. Everything that he says about competition, Democrats rejected that during the debates about Obamacare. They didn't want competition. You remember this if you search your memory. They didn't want insurance companies to be able to cross state lines. They didn't want actually even limits on lawsuits and other things that drive up health care costs. The whole thing was designed to fail by Democrats, and it is doing what Democrats intended it to do, fail only. Their dream of socialist health care is not on the horizon, and so now they are in quicksand of their own making. They are in political quicksand that they stirred the ingredients for. And they can KMA all of them. Because nobody wants to hear this crap anymore. Okay, moving on. Let's get this out of the way real quick, because it's more stupidity from Democrats, and this just seems to be the day. Cut 18, this guy, and I'm not calling him a name. I'm saying it is what he is saying to me is stupidity. Now, I'm not calling him a name. His name is Jumaine Williams. He's some New York City public advocate, whatever the hell that is. I wonder if he's on the city payroll. One of the reasons that people can't have free buses because they're paying for crap like this. Mondami, listen to this.
2: They're literally telling black people you cannot afford to live in New York City, so move down south where you can't vote and you won't have representatives.
3: That's right.
2: This is actually happening in this America. But I am proud to be a part of the better America around me that always fights back. And the purpose of this press conference is to make sure our brothers and sisters in the South know we stand with them.
3: That's
2: because
3: right.
2: We know that where you go, we will be coming shortly.
0: What the hell is he talking about? The purpose of this press conference is to tell our brothers and sisters in the South that where you go, we will be coming shortly. What the hell does that even mean? What the hell is he even talking about? Where you go, we will be coming shortly. What the? And then let's go back to the first part. Play the beginning of that. Play the beginning of this nonsense.
2: Black people, you cannot afford to live in New York City, so move down south where you can't vote and you won't have representatives.
0: Stop right there. They're literally telling black people, hey, you can't afford New York City, so move down south where you can't vote and where you don't have... I didn't know that black people in the South can't vote. It is a blatant lie. They can vote. What is happening is that some of the segregated districts that Democrats have embraced, you know, segregation now, segregation forever when it comes to black districts, some of that is going away, and so they're unhappy. They're literally telling black people, you can't afford New York. So move down south where you can't vote and where you can't hear representative. Kind of stupid. By the way, why can't you afford to stay in New York? Because your damn Democrats have been running the town into the dirt. There are no Republican fingerprints on the failure of New York. The last time a Republican mayor was in New York, it was prosperous and it was safe. And you people hated his guts and you tried to rip him a new one every time. You know what I'm talking about. They tried to rip him a new one every single turn. And he made the city safe and made it prosperous and they hated his guts. Democrats have driven New York into the dung heap. Because that's what they do with every single city that they run, Mr. Giuliani. So blame your own damn party and stop bitching and moaning to the rest of the country about what blacks can and cannot do. If anybody's oppressing black people, it's you. I'm in a mood today. Guess I'm just sick of these people. All right, California, and then we got to stop because then we got to do the clip of the day. So let's head out west to those liberals in the... Cut six. This explains it all. I have the news story here, too, but she
3: Stop Nick
0: it.
3: Shirley Act was voted upon yesterday in the state of California, and of course it passed. 57 legislators voted for it, while 19 legislators voted against it. In the state of California, the politicians are more afraid of the people exposing the fraud than the fraud taking place in their state. This bill says that if anyone investigates fraud taking place in immigrant communities and state-funded NGOs, they actually can go to jail, be fined up to $10,000, spend a lot of money defending themselves, and if they post a video about it, well, the video will have to come down. If you remember Nick Shirley's viral video, he visited a few daycares in San Diego. One of the daycares that he went to actually had children there, but there were no adults there. This was a state-funded daycare in an apartment complex. He found a few little kids there. The little kids said, no, we just watch ourselves. There's no adults here. This is the type of activity that politicians in the state of California do not want you looking into. They also don't want you looking into NGOs and just where all that taxpayer money is going, because many politicians have their own NGOs.
0: Remember, okay, stop. We got enough. Folks, they don't care about the fraud. They want to throw the guy that is exposing the fraud and others like him in jail. Protect the fraud. Protect Democrat fraud. And the Democrats in California are voting for it, along with voting to give illegal immigrants less harsh sentences because it could affect their immigration status. Do you understand what these people are doing to your country? Every single turn. Help me, Rhonda. Please. Help me. Somebody save me from these Democrats. 1965. This went to number one on this day in the Beach Boys. Ladies and gentlemen, when we get back, our clip of the day. Whatever you do, keep it right here.

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3: In Silver City, California, a wild wolf has entered Sequoia National Park for the first time in more than 100 years. That's according to the California Wolf Foundation, which says it's the same wolf seen in Los Angeles County in February. That also marked the wolf's first appearance in L.A. County in more than 100 years. The California Department of Fish and Wildlife's tracking system shows the wolf, known as BEY03F, was recently in the eastern part of the park near Mount Pickering. The wolf was also previously recorded in a populated area of the Central Valley. I'm James Flippin, and this is the Worldwide News Network.
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9: And, ladies and gentlemen, here from the Los Angeles, California area, our clip of the day.
2: fake homeless encampments set up outside L.A. City Councilwoman and mayoral candidate Nithya Raman's home.
8: This is happening all over the city, and we brought it to her doorstep so she can see what other people are going through.
2: A man who claims he helped organize the stunt spoke exclusively with Fox 11 with his face covered.
8: All the political violence that's been going on, it's really important that people, protect their identities.
2: Tents, trash, old tires, and a barbecue Monday morning, all outside Raman's home.
8: Basically doing a parody ad for her. Like, if we were in charge of her campaign, this was the ad that we would make.
2: They feel like this draws the line.
8: Yeah, I think that, it's a public street, and I can see where she's upset, but think about everybody else that's going through the same thing constantly, that they're being ignored.
9: Now, there's a longer version of that that has her upset. That they dared put a homeless encampment in front of her house. This is a woman who, part of the radical city council in Los Angeles, refuses to allow store owners to clear the homeless from in front of it, refuses to allow private citizens to get homeless people away, these camps that are all over. She lives in a beautiful $2 million property up far away. You don't see any signs of it. So these people brought a homeless encampment in front of her house, set it up, and she B.I. itched and moaned and said, oh, thank goodness my children didn't see it. They were in the house. She wanted to protect her children from seeing a homeless encampment while she and the rest of the Democrats that run LA have turned that city into a third world dump. I am so sick of these people. I am telling you. Now, governor's race out there. I hope Princess Diamond wants to talk about this tomorrow with us. The governor's race, all of a sudden, Javier Becerra is up in front, Steve Hilton behind him. This guy, Tom Steyer, is in third, the latest polling. But the primary there is Tuesday. And, man, yes, coming up this Tuesday, I hope Princess is with us Wednesday, too. We'll see what happens in L.A., in the mayor's race, and the governor's race. But, man, oh, man, oh, man, I'm telling you, everywhere these Democrats touch, they turn it into excrement. Let's leave on a nice note. Heavenly birthday for Mike Picaro, one of the Picaro brothers. There was Jeff, Mike, and Steve. Steve Picaro is the one left. Mike Picaro was born on this day with Toto. Hold the Line, Rosanna, Georgie Porgy, Africa, so many other hits. Over 40 million records sold. He passed away the 15th of March, 2015. He had Lou Gehrig's disease, but the Picaro brothers, just a force in music. We have to go. May God bless, protect each and every single one of you, your families, loved ones. Love and gratitude, my friends, for your being here with me, allowing me to be with you. God willing, we're back in the morning. For our Saturday morning extravaganza. Until then, my friends, I bid you adieu.

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6: Squeezing Iran economically, I'm Tom Bergotti, Fox News. President Trump reportedly is in the final stages of talks with Iran after more than 5 weeks of conflict and hopes to come to a peace deal. Treasury Secretary Scott Bessent tells Fox Business the administration has been applying sanctions pressure on the regime.
7: Operation Economic Fury, where we have really cut them off, and they are at the end of their tether now financially.
6: Bessent says Iran is struggling under Operation Economic Fury, unable to pay their soldiers. A federal judge launches an inquiry into President Trump's IRS lawsuit that led to the Anti-Weaponization Fund.
8: U.S. District Judge Kathleen Williams giving President Trump's lawyers until June 12th to respond to a call for her to look into the president's settlement with the IRS that led to the nearly $1.8 billion Anti-Weaponization Fund. The president had sued the IRS for $10 billion over the leak of previous tax returns, but the DOJ revealing last week that a settlement was reached, creating the fund for payments to people described as victims of government weaponization. The judge now demanding answers after she says 35 former federal judges urged her to reopen the case. Kristen Goodwin, Fox News.
6: The ICE protest in front of an immigration detention center in Newark, New Jersey is a little quieter tonight. Fox's Steve Harrigan is there.
9: Pretty quiet so far, except for that drum behind me. There's about 200 protesters here out in front of the ICE detention center. About half of them are dressed like ordinary civilians, but about half of them are kitted out for potential battle later in the night. They've got helmets on, they've got goggles, they've got gas masks. Some of them even have knee pads on for a fight later in the night. There's been a lot of protests about the conditions inside this detention center. Some of the people inside saying the food has no variety. At times it's rancid. That's been denied by the company. However, a look at the menu shows it is pretty varied. Oatmeal and eggs for breakfast today, tacos for lunch, tuna salad for dinner. It changes every day.
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27: Iran, because that has dominated the conversation all week. This weekend, President Trump said they were within hours of agreeing to some type of ceasefire, or some type of extended memorandum of understanding. President Trump was waiting just to sign off on it. Well, now it's Friday night, and still no word on what President Trump wants to do. To talk about it is fast becoming our go-to, a retired U.S. Marine Corps intelligence officer and our former deputy director for intelligence for the Joint Chiefs of Staff. He's now a director of government relations for the National Intelligence Community at Coastal Carolina University. It's a long title, and it should be. Mark Chandler, welcome back to America at Night.
28: McGraw, thanks for having me back. I appreciate it.
27: Let's talk about today. It seems like President Trump had a long meeting at the White House, signaled on social media that he was getting ready to make a decision, almost apprentice-esque type of waiting for the final moments. And apparently no decision today. What are we to make of this? We're waiting a week. Everyone's agreed to it. President Trump hasn't signed off on it. Read the tea leaves for me. What does all this mean?
28: Well, today's meeting, you know, in the Situation Room, he brought all the senior leaders together. He looked at, I believe, military options and seeing what we could do and what that would push forward. Then he looked at the diplomatic track and see, you know, how far can we get Iran to go on this deal? He has to understand right now, and I think his advisors, or at least I hope his advisors, are telling him, you cannot trust Iran. You need to get everything you can in this deal up front

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13: All right, I'm going to come clean here. I could sell this thing as new technology that we demanded from our bosses, but that's not accurate. The truth is, we had no idea we could actually do this until it happened by accident. Now, what am I talking about? Starting tonight, well, I should say it's been actually in existence for ever since we started doing the show. We just didn't know we could do it. So the show airs, right? We air it live and we air it on stations all across the country. And there are some radio stations for all sorts of reasons, right? 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Well, a couple of weeks ago, we accidentally found out that when you call the show and where we've finished and gone home for the night, but your station's airing it, if you call the show 1-844-2-McGraw, 1-844-262-4729, there's a voicemail message. There's an answering machine, for lack of a better word, that you can leave a message. And if you leave a message, it turns it into an MP3 and it gets sent right to us. So last night, we finally turned it on. We finally figured out how this thing works. And we turned it on. And last night is the first night we got it. It was on, it was working, and we got a couple of phone calls. So later in hour number three, we are going to start airing voicemail messages from listeners who called in. So again, another way to connect with the show. I love it. Now, again, I could tell you that we demanded this from management. And I went into management and I said, this is what we're doing or else. But that wouldn't be true. We accidentally found out about this. We had no idea this was even possible until somebody called us and said, hey, you know you guys have a text message or a voice message feature. We do? So, for those, and we get this all the time, when are you guys on? We can't call in. Well, now, when you call in after hours, you can leave a message. In fact, not only that, if it's in the middle of the day and you want to chime in, the voice message is up. So you can leave a message for the show. Now, you have to know that we reserve the right to edit it in any way, shape, or form for length and content and whatever else. And that you're giving us the right to use your name, which it spells out on the voicemail. But so for those of you who want to call in and comment on things, but your own station doesn't air it live, we've just solved that problem. Now you can just call in and leave a message on the voicemail, and then we will play it accordingly. So how about that? How about them apples? Yeah, sometimes it's better to be lucky than good. We just accidentally ran into that one. Also, on Monday, we're going to give away the rib recipe. Now, if you would like a copy of the famous America at Night McGraw-Milhaven Blues Hog rib recipe, you have to subscribe to our text line. And what happens is every night Alex sends you a rundown. But we're going to start doing more of this stuff. We're going to start sending rib recipes, and when guests have certain things and websites and things, we can sort of send those links to you in the text message. So you have to sign up. Just text barbecue to 1-844-2-McGraw, and Alex will send you a link, and you can sign up for the rib recipe. We will hand that out and send that out on Monday. Our executive director is Alex Hinton. Our engineer tonight is Richard Good. I'm McGraw-Milhaven, and this is America at Night on Westwood One.
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3: Still contemplating. I'm Chris DeMeo, Fox News. The world awaits President Trump's response on the recent peace deal with Iran. Fox's Peter Doocy from the White House explains what the president wants in the deal.
4: The Hormuz Strait must be immediately open. No tolls. Ships caught in the strait due to our amazing and unprecedented naval blockade, which will now be lifted, may start the process of heading home. Enriched materials, sometimes referred to as nuclear dust, will be unearthed by the United States in close coordination and conjunction with the Islamic Republic of Iran, plus the International Atomic Energy Agency, and destroyed. No money will be exchanged until further notice. That's key because, according to the New York Times, earlier in the negotiations, Tehran had demanded reparations for bombardment damage that some Iranian officials estimate at $300 billion to $1 trillion.
3: And this comes as the U.S. and Iran agreed on a 60-day ceasefire and will try to agree on a nuclear deal. Another U.S. strike on a suspected narco-terrorist boat in the eastern Pacific today. Three men on the vessel were killed. Former Attorney General Pam Bondi testifies before a House committee on the Jeffrey Epstein files.
5: The interview was transcribed, not open to the public. She was not under oath, the same way that most of the other hearings have been done in the Epstein investigation. Now, lawmakers say that during the interview, Bondi did not answer several questions about private conversations with President Trump about the Epstein files. She did, however, say that Ghislaine Maxwell should not receive a pardon and should die in prison. Survivors like Liz Stein showed up in solidarity to press the government to do more for victim. The committee has already heard from Maxwell, former Attorney General Bill Barr, former U.S. Attorney Alex Acosta, who cut a plea deal with Epstein in 2008, and President Bill and Secretary Hillary Clinton, who both were under oath in response to a subpoena.
3: Fox's David Spunt. 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
0: Grown exponentially over the last number of years. Podcasters and true crime sleuths and amateur detectives as podcasters and news people, and it has exploded so much so that this weekend in Las Vegas there's something called Crime Con, and they're saying that it's possibly up over 10,000 people who are attending Crime Con in Las Vegas. To talk about this and true crime as a business and as a news operation is the highly acclaimed national Edward R. Murrow award-winning journalist for Dateline. He has been the news director and co-founder of EastIdahoNews.com. He now hosts Courtroom Insider on YouTube, and he has won every single award. You've seen him on CNN, Fox, ABC, CBS, Good Morning America, The Today Show, and now on News Nation, Nate Eaton. 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
20: Hey, good evening. Thanks for having me.
0: So when did this Crime Con get started?
20: Crime Con started back in the late, I think 2017, 2018. It was a small gathering of people that like to come together to discuss cases. And then it's grown year after year after year. My first involvement, the first Crime Con I came to was in 2021 in Austin. And it moves different cities every year. It's been to Orlando and Nashville and Denver. And as you mentioned, this year it's in Las Vegas. And you have people from all over the place that come. I was just speaking with a bunch of women from the UK. We have people here from Australia, really all walks of life that are just interested in learning about crime, talking about crime, and trying to understand crime.
0: Do you have booths and seminars and panels and all that type of stuff?
20: There is a huge, they call it the exhibitor hall, where podcasters, content creators can go in and give out merch or talk about their books or whatnot. And then at all times throughout the 3 days, there are different sessions running. So I just finished up a session talking about the Alex Murdaugh case. And we had, there's three different sessions, and there's thousands of people in these sessions. And then there are also educational seminars about from detectives who have solved cases. There's really something for everyone with different things happening all the time.
0: There's also

0: to your phone.
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3: Spiking fuel prices. I'm Deborah Valentine, Fox News. Americans still suffering from high gas prices since the start of the war between the U.S. and Iran. Kansas Senator Roger Marshall on Fox Business Network's Maria Bartiromo's Wall Street sends a message to the American people concerned about rising prices.
4: Stand behind the commander-in-chief. Stand behind our troops. I do think this war will be over sooner than later, and those gas prices will come back down, that the president is trying to make future generations of Americans safe. We cannot allow Iran to have a nuclear weapon.
3: According to AAA's website, the national average for gas is $4.39. Diesel's at $5.52 a gallon. Secretary of War Pete Hegseth is in Singapore, where he's met with leaders of Vietnam and Singapore at the Asian Defense Conference. Leaders are discussing shared security interests.
5: For too long, the security of this region has rested disproportionately on American military power, while many of our allies and partners allowed their own defense capabilities to atrophy. That's a bad deal for the American taxpayer, and it's an unsustainable crutch for our allies and partners.
3: Hegseth praised Vietnam's decision to join the Board of Peace and for committing troops and police to the International Stabilization Force in Gaza. He and Singapore's leaders discussed expanding the U.S. military's presence in Singapore. An Obama-appointed federal judge ruled Friday that President Donald Trump's name was illegally added to the Kennedy Center. The judge also blocked the administration from closing the cultural and arts venue for major renovations. The latest legal setback for Trump's efforts to leave his personal mark on the landscape of the nation's capital. Trump said the judge should be ashamed of himself in a social media post hours after the decision was issued. The president also said he instructed his administration to make all necessary arrangements to have the center transferred to Congress. 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
16: It's open phones. It's Friday night. It's late night. Late night radio. Late night open phones. Now look. Here's the deal. The phone number is 1-844-2-McGraw, 1-844-462-4729. I would say you're listening to this live, but you're going to be listening to this and you don't know if it's live or if it's Memorex. And so if you call in and Alex answers the phone, obviously it's live. But if you call in now, if you're listening to the recorded version or a little bit later on, if it's delayed in your area, we have set up a voicemail. So a voicemail will come on. I think it's my voice saying, hi, welcome to the show. You missed the show, but feel free to leave a message. And so we're going to start playing messages from the audience. Now, we reserve the right to edit them in any way, shape, or form. We have to edit them for length and, shall we say, language sometimes and maybe even sanity, right? We have to throw some sanity into this. But we'll be able to play some audio clips of the audience throwing their two cents in. So it's a great way, even if you can't listen live, you can certainly listen you can throw your two cents in when it comes to the voicemails. Plus, of course, the text messages is alive and well. 1-844-2-McGraw, 1-844-262-4729. A lot of news going on today. A federal judge, a lot of judges trying to put President Trump in a box. Federal judge in Miami today reopened the case against the IRS. It was, she said that she wanted to investigate grievous allegations that a hasty deal to resolve it was promised on deception. That's a whole lot of words, but the judge ruled to revive the case shortly after closing it. It was a significant blow to the president, who had voluntarily dismissed the suit to the Justice Department. The president is suing himself and suing his administration. So in a sense, he's suing himself. And the president withdrew the suit in conjunction to settle, if you will. And they settled by establishing a $1.8 billion fund to compensate people who claimed they were victims of government weaponization. That's garnered a lot of scorn. And so how can you sue yourself and you'll drop the case if you give me a $1.8 billion fund that my family could be entitled to some of that money? So, of course, the judge was like, wait a minute, hold on a second here. Let's take a second look at this. So the judge ruled that, hey, was there some dirty dealing? If you're suing yourself, was there some sort of back channel communications. So you got that going for yourself. That's one of the stories that's been out there. The second one is that the judge ruled, another judge ruled, a federal judge in Washington ruled that President Trump named the John F. Kennedy Center, the Donald J. Trump and John F. Kennedy Memorial Center for the Performing Arts.

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2: I'm Deborah Valentine. Violent demonstrations continued Friday night at Delaney Hall, an ICE detention facility in Newark, New Jersey, as protesters were met with tear gas and mounted police. The clashes began after a letter surfaced detailing alleged deplorable conditions at the center, which officials deny. Five people killed, dozens more hurt in a bus crash in Virginia Friday. Transportation Secretary Sean Duffy says the bus driver did not speak English. Federal Motor Carrier Safety Administrator Derek Bars on Fox's The Ingram Angle.
3: If you're tired or you don't have the proper person behind the wheel, get out of the business or just don't be behind the wheel of a vehicle because people's lives are at stake.
2: An investigation continues. Three people reportedly suffered critical injuries. 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
6: Another peace proposal. I'm Deborah Valentine, Fox News. President Trump holding off on announcing whether he would agree to the latest negotiated peace proposal with Iran.
7: The president saying he will soon make a final determination about a proposed deal with Iran after meeting with its national security team. The president laying out some non-negotiables earlier Friday. Iran must agree that they will never have a nuclear weapon or bomb. The Hormuz Strait must be immediately open, no tolls. The enriched material will be unearthed by the United States and destroyed. No money will be exchanged until further notice. Now that's key because according to the New York Times, Tehran had demanded reparations for bombardment damage that some Iranian officials estimate at $300 billion to $1 trillion.
6: Fox's Marianne Rafferty also says tensions flared earlier this week when U.S. forces launched strikes against Iran in response to drone attacks in the Strait of Hormuz, attesting the durability of the fragile ceasefire. An Obama-appointed federal judge orders President Trump's name be removed from the Kennedy Center. The president responds. Fox's Jared Halpern reports.
8: President Trump says his administration will return control of the Kennedy Center to Congress. The move came hours after a federal judge in Washington ruled the center's board illegally added President Trump's name to the performing arts venue and also blocked a two-year closure for major renovations. In a social media post, the president says unless he is free to bring the institution back physically, financially, and artistically, he has no interest in continuing what could only be a hopeless journey into Never Never Land. Both the name change and renovations faced legal challenges from lawmakers and preservationist groups. At the White House, Jared Halpern, Fox News.
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6: Clashes between ICE agents, police, and anti-ICE protesters continues outside Delaney Hall, an ICE detention center in Newark, New Jersey. Fox's Steve Harrigan has more from Newark.
13: We saw a heavy state police presence. They were out there to keep security. But once again, we saw more violence, a pitched battle between law enforcement and about 500 protesters for about 45 minutes here in Newark. Right about 10 p.m., the crowd changed. It got younger. A lot of people evidently prepared for a fight. They had headgear on, helmets, gas masks, knee pads. And when you saw them all start running with cases of water and paper towels, they were getting ready to get tear gas. They were going to use that water and paper towels to clean out the gas.
6: Demonstrators argue DHS has failed to maintain safe and sanitary conditions within the facility, resulting in a detainee hunger strike that the agency denies is taking place. New Jersey State Police set up designated protest zones and vehicle checkpoints in anticipation of further clashes. Five people were killed, dozens more were injured in a crash between a bus and several vehicles on Friday in Virginia. Fox's Christina Coleman reports the bus driver allegedly did not speak English.
14: The crash happened in Stafford County, Virginia. Authorities believe Dong failed to slow for traffic and hit multiple vehicles, killing five people, including a 13-year-old girl and a 7-year-old boy. Transportation Secretary Sean Duffy says Dong got his commercial driver's license from New York back in 2024. Duffy says this is exactly why the Trump administration is holding states accountable, enforcing rules of the road, and cracking down on drivers who cannot speak English. He wrote on X, quote, "If you can't be properly trained, read our road signs, or communicate with law enforcement, you have no business driving a bus."
6: The National Transportation Safety Board says it will share updates on the investigation today. Three people reportedly critically hurt. I'm Deborah Valentine. This is Fox News.
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2: I'm Chris DeMeo. President Trump met with advisors Friday, but has not yet made a decision on whether to move forward with a deal to extend the Iran ceasefire. He posted familiar demands on Truth Social.
3: These are the highlighted bullets, my highlights. The Hormuz Strait must immediately open, no tolls. Enriched materials, sometimes referred to as nuclear dust, will be unearthed by the United States.
2: Fox's Peter Ducey. The president demanding Iran abandon its nuclear ambitions. The Carolina Hurricanes advance to the Stanley Cup Final, eliminating the Montreal Canadiens.
4: Carolina wins it 6-1 to win the series 4-1. They will face the Vegas Golden Knights in the Stanley Cup Final, which begins on Tuesday in Raleigh.
2: Fox's Tony Genualdo. Another U.S. strike on a suspected narco-terrorist boat in the Eastern Pacific. 3 people were killed. 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
6: Sometimes I'll be in California and they'll be like, you need to come here and run for governor. 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
8: Matthew.
9: Sorry.
8: It's okay. I just need you to listen to me.
10: I know that a lot of times, Mom, it might not seem like I'm listening to you, but I am. I hear you. And what you say really does matter to me.
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7: Setbacks in court. I'm Chris DeMeo, Fox News. Two federal judge rulings go against President Trump. One would keep his name off the famed Kennedy Center. The other would not allow his $1.8 billion settlement fund for alleged victims of over-prosecution by the Biden-era Justice Department.
8: A federal judge ruled that the administration cannot move any money for the time being into the $1.8 billion weaponization fund, which is meant to pay out people who think they have been victimized by the federal government. Then, a separate federal judge ruled that President Trump's name has to come off the Trump-Kennedy Center, and the administration cannot move forward with planned renovations that would close the center for 2 years. And that is too much for the president. In a very long post, he concludes with this. I have instructed the Department of Commerce to make all necessary arrangements with Congress to allow a full and complete transfer of this institution, giving them the responsibility for its operation, maintenance, and management.
7: Fox's Peter Ducey at the White House. Skirmishes between protesters and police outside an ICE detention center in Newark, New Jersey.
9: We saw a heavy state police presence. They were out there to keep security. But once again, we saw more violence, a pitched battle between law enforcement and about 500 protesters. For about 45 minutes here in Newark, right about 10 p.m., the crowd changed. It got younger. A lot of people evidently prepared for a fight. They had headgear on, helmets, gas masks, knee pads. And when you saw them all start running with cases of water and paper towels, they were getting ready to get tear gas. They were going to use that water and paper towels to clean out the gas.
7: Fox's Steve Harrigan in Newark. Demonstrators argue DHS has failed to maintain safe and sanitary conditions within the facility, resulting in a detainee hunger strike, which the agency denies is taking place. 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
7: A mother and daughter from Minnesota are under arrest and charged in a $21 million Medicaid fraud scheme from 2024. Centers for Medicaid and Medicare Services Administrator Dr. Mehmet Oz tells Fox the fraud is widespread.
13: The number one biller of Botox in the country just went to the jail. She billed $25 million from Botox to Medicaid, pretending that it was going to help people with migraines. Again, fraudster, coming from a place you could not imagine. And we're catching these folks. But the real question we should be asking ourselves, is this a flaw or is it a feature?
7: The suspects are accused of making false and fraudulent claims to Medicaid and are now facing 8 counts of health care fraud and 2 counts of money laundering. 5 people are dead, dozens more injured in a bus crash on Friday. Fox's Christina Coleman says that the bus driver reportedly did not speak English.
14: The crash happened in Stafford County, Virginia. Authorities believe Dunk failed to slow for traffic and hit multiple vehicles, killing 5 people, including a 13-year-old girl and a 7-year-old boy. Transportation Secretary Sean Duffy says Dunk got his commercial driver's license from New York back in 2024. Duffy says this is exactly why the Trump administration is holding states accountable, enforcing rules of the road, and cracking down on drivers who cannot speak English. He wrote on X, quote, "If you can't be properly trained, read our road signs, or communicate with law enforcement, you have no business driving a bus."
7: That's Fox's Christina Coleman. A settlement between a Kentucky school district and social media companies over claims that they fueled a student mental health crisis. $27 million in damages going to the Breathitt County School District, Meta paying the biggest chunk of that settlement at $9 million. The Carolina Hurricanes advanced to the Stanley Cup Final. They defeated the Montreal Canadiens Friday night 6-1. The Hurricanes will take on the Vegas Golden Knights. Game 1 is Tuesday night in Raleigh. I'm Chris DeMeo. This is Fox News.
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2: News. I'm Deborah Valentine. President Trump is returning control of the Kennedy Center back to Congress after an Obama-appointed federal judge ordered his name removed from the center.
3: The move follows a ruling by a federal judge in D.C. ordering President Trump's name to be removed from the Kennedy Center's facade, finding the center's board did not have the authority to unilaterally change the name.
2: Fox's Jared Halpern reporting. CENTCOM reports another lethal U.S. military strike on suspected narco-terrorists in the Eastern Pacific on Friday.
4: Intelligence saying the boat was engaged in trafficking operations. Three narco-terrorists were killed. No U.S. military personnel were injured.
2: Fox's Chris DeMeo reporting. The White House has issued a memo following President Trump's May 26 physical at Walter Reed. It indicates President Trump is in excellent health. He turns 80 years old in June. 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
6: We come to God because of His mercy. 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Have mercy.
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9: No decision on Iran. I'm Deborah Valentine, Fox News. President Trump holding off on announcing whether he would agree to the latest negotiated peace proposal with Iran. Fox's Marianne Rafferty has details.
10: The president saying he will soon make a final determination about a proposed deal with Iran after meeting with its national security team. The president laying out some non-negotiables earlier Friday. Iran must agree that they will never have a nuclear weapon or bomb. The Hormuz Strait must be immediately open, no tolls. The enriched material will be unearthed by the United States and destroyed. No money will be exchanged until further notice. Now, that's key because, according to the New York Times, Tehran had demanded reparations for bombardment damage that some Iranian officials estimate at $300 billion to $1 trillion.
9: Tensions flared earlier this week when U.S. forces launched strikes against Iran in response to drone attacks in the Strait of Hormuz, testing the durability of the fragile Middle East ceasefire. President Trump is scrapping plans for a major renovation at the Kennedy Center after a judge's order removing his name from the venue. Fox's Jared Halpern has more from the White House.
11: President Trump says he has no interest in overseeing a major renovation of the Kennedy Center unless he is free to bring the institution back physically, financially, and artistically. In a social media post, the president says his administration will now return control of the performing arts venue back to Congress. The move follows a ruling by a federal judge in D.C. ordering President Trump's name to be removed from the Kennedy Center's facade, finding the center's board did not have the authority to unilaterally change the name. The judge also put on hold plans to close the center for 2 years during renovations. At the White House, Jared Halpern, Fox News.
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9: Another suspected lethal strike on U.S. narco-terrorists.
11: U.S. Southern Command saying a lethal strike was carried out on a vessel suspected to be carrying drugs in the Eastern Pacific. Intelligence saying the boat was engaged in trafficking operations. Three narco-terrorists were killed. No U.S. military personnel were injured. It was the third attack this week. The military reports 30 strikes and more than 200 people killed across the Caribbean and Eastern Pacific since operations began last year. Chris DeMeo, Fox News.
9: Residents file a class action lawsuit over the Memorial Day weekend chemical scare in Garden Grove, California.
24: A lawsuit filed against GKN Aerospace alleges folks faced anxiety and other harms when they were forced to evacuate amid fears of a toxic chemical explosion.
25: I call it a potential Chernobyl. It would have been permanent, lasting damage plus countless lives.
24: Lawyer Sean Steele alleging the plant had several prior violations with the state and Orange County for not maintaining safety standards. Roughly 50,000 people in and around Garden Grove were evacuated when a tank containing a highly flammable chemical used to make acrylic plastics overheated. Eventually, the pressure was relieved. The lawsuit is seeking damages, including for emotional distress and costs from displacement. Kristen Goodwin, Fox News.
9: GKN Aerospace has apologized for the disruption and said it is relieved that the incident was resolved. The White House has released a memorandum detailing President Donald Trump's May 26 physical at Walter Reed Medical Center in Bethesda, Maryland. It indicates President Trump remains in excellent health, demonstrating strong cardiac, pulmonary, neurological, and overall physical function, according to that memo. It also says the 79-year-old president's cognitive function was within normal limits, with the president scoring 30 out of 30 on the Montreal Cognitive Assessment. I'm Deborah Valentine. This is Fox News.
26: I'm William Shatner. I've been around a long time, but I'm truly humbled when I see the real battles our brave, paralyzed veterans have faced defending our freedom. And when they come home.
27: I had just come home from serving over in Germany. Next thing I know, it was 3 weeks later. 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
28: While parachuting with my platoon, my parachute didn't open. 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
27: PVA has brought me back to life.
26: Show them their sacrifice hasn't been in vain. 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
2: News. I'm Chris DeMeo. ICE protests continue in New Jersey after an alleged letter detailing bad conditions inside an immigration facility.
3: We've seen over the past four nights continued interactions between ICE and protesters. We really feel like adding ICE to the situation has made things less safe. And we've seen a surge now in ICE agents coming into the region.
2: Governor Mikey Sherrill says the protests are peaceful. Major global issues discussed at the Reagan National Economic Forum, including Iran. Treasury Secretary Scott Bessent weighing in.
4: When Bessent said that Iran is at the end of its tether financially, he says that 40 to 50% of Iranian troops are not getting paid at this point. Bessent also touted that the U.S. has seized $1 billion in Iranian cryptocurrency assets.
2: Fox Business's Kelly Sabiri. 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
10: Still mulling it over. I'm Chris DeMeo, Fox News. President Trump still considering whether to go ahead and sign off to a peace deal between the U.S. and Iran.
11: President Trump still contemplating whether to move forward with a tentative U.S.-Iran deal hours after concluding in the Situation Room meeting with his advisors. The White House issuing a statement after that meeting saying President Trump will only make a deal that is good for America and that Iran can never possess a nuclear weapon. The deal would extend the ceasefire for 60 days and reopen the Strait of Hormuz.
10: That's Fox's Marianne Rafferty. A two federal judge rulings go against President Trump. One would keep his name off the famed Kennedy Center. The other would not allow his $1.8 billion settlement fund for alleged victims of over-prosecution by the Biden-era Justice Department.
12: A federal judge ruled that the administration cannot move any money for the time being into the $1.8 billion weaponization fund, which is meant to pay out people who think they have been victimized by the federal government. Then a separate federal judge ruled that President Trump's name has to come off the Trump Kennedy Center and the administration cannot move forward with planned renovations that would close the center for 2 years. And that is too much for the president. In a very long post, he concludes with this: I have instructed the Department of Commerce to make all necessary arrangements with Congress to allow a full and complete transfer of this institution, giving them the responsibility for its operation, maintenance, and management.
10: That's Fox's Peter Doocy. War Secretary Pete Hegseth continuing his trip in Singapore. Secretary Hegseth assuring Pacific allies that the U.S. remains committed to the region while softening recent comments on China. He had described China as an imminent threat. His remarks coming after the president's recent trip to China. 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
10: A mother and daughter from Minnesota are under arrest and charged in a $21 million Medicaid fraud scheme from 2024. Centers of Medicaid and Medicare Services Administrator Dr. Mehmet Oz tells Fox the fraud is widespread.
8: The number one biller of Botox in the country just went to jail. She billed $25 million for Botox to Medicaid, pretending that it was going to help people with migraines. Again, fraudster, coming from a place you could not imagine. And we're catching these folks. But the real question we should be asking ourselves, is this a flaw or is it a feature?
10: The suspects are accused of making false and fraudulent claims to Medicaid and are now facing 8 counts of health care fraud and 2 counts of money laundering. 5 people are dead and dozens more injured in a bus crash yesterday.
16: The crash happened in Stafford County, Virginia. Authorities believe Dong failed to slow for traffic and hit multiple vehicles, killing 5 people, including a 13-year-old girl and a 7-year-old boy. Transportation Secretary Sean Duffy says Dong got his commercial's driver's license from New York back in 2024. Duffy says this is exactly why the Trump administration is holding states accountable, enforcing rules of the road, and cracking down on drivers who cannot speak English. He wrote on X, quote, if you can't be properly trained, read our road signs, or communicate with law enforcement, you have no business driving a bus.
10: That's Fox's Christina Coleman reporting. A settlement between a Kentucky school district and social media companies over claims that they fueled a student mental health crisis. $27 million in damages going to Breathitt County School District. Meta paying the biggest chunk of that settlement at $9 million. And the Carolina Hurricanes advanced to the Stanley Cup Final. They defeated the Montreal Canadiens 6-1 Friday night. The Hurricanes will take on the Vegas Golden Knights. Game 1 is Tuesday in Raleigh. I'm Chris DeMeo. This is Fox News.
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Contact. Call sign Warlord 6 here. Known in some parts as General Ernie Audino. And I'm here with the Frontlines Report. It's the nation's largest military talk radio show. This week, we're broadcasting out of our Jump Top. That's our mobile tactical ops center. And why would we do that? Because we're forward deployed in Bosnia. Yeah, this week. But we're still going out nationwide across the United States, over 180 stations, loud and proud, coast to coast. Our mission, help tell the military story by way of those who help write it, so our citizens have a good understanding of our military and what we ask them to do. All right, team, lock and load. So, Audino, what the heck are you doing in Bosnia? Well, I'm here speaking on a panel at a European Economic and Security Summit. You know, specifically, my panel discussed the European and transatlantic security architecture. And our moderator was Lara Logan herself, who has a spine of steel. And I mean it. She's got something like 6 years or maybe more on the battlefield covering war zones all over the world. Well, anyway, the summit was organized by the Gold Institute of International Strategy. And my colleague, Lieutenant General Mike Flynn, is here. By the way, he was also a guest on our show a few weeks ago. The President of the Republic of Srpska is here, and so is the PM, the Prime Minister of Srpska. A few current or former MEPs, members of Parliament from the European Union, are here. And they're all from the Conservative Party, thank God, and they're great guys. Very pro-American, very pro-Trump, pro-family, pro-Christian, pro-national sovereignty, anti-globalist, and very, very much anti-woke, anti-DEI, anti-CRT, anti-illegal migration, and of course, very pro-military. Yeah, those are all the kind of things you should be if you're a rational nation in the Western Hemisphere. And if you are, you know that rational nations chart their courses through history by consistently acting to secure their important national interests. In fact, a gentleman I've been sitting next to for most of the conference said it well. Quote, America first is perfectly sensible. Every rational nation should have their own version of it. Just change the first word and replace it with the name of their own country. It's rational. Yeah. By the way, this man is he's a senator from Romania. He grew up under communist dictator Nicolae Ceausescu. And he told the crowd, we know Marxism and the EU policies are actually Marxist policies. Well, anyway, our discussion covered NATO naturally. And point I raised was that, amongst many, was that the nature of military defense alliances is that they're not charity cases. Military alliances sensibly cannot accept any nation solely on its will to join the alliance. No. They're sensible only for those nations with the will and the ability to throw a punch and knock someone out. Military assistance doesn't go just one way. And if it did, then military alliances would only accept added risk, but do so without adding any capability. That newly joined weakling nation, well, it functions as a tripwire, not a deterrent. No, if a nation joins, it's under the condition that that nation's military will come to the aid of the other members and bring what it needs to be effective on the battlefield. Again, military defense alliances are not welfare. They are agreements to help each other out in a fight. You know, and that's just natural. I mean, think about it like this. If you suddenly get in a fight on, let's say, a street corner some night, right? You want as many of your buddies to jump in and help you out. You won't be asking for 90-pound weaklings, by the way, nor will you be asking for senior citizens. You'll be asking for burly guys with the will and the ability to kick some ass. Team, this is call sign Warlord 6, General Ernie Audino, and you're monitoring the Frontlines Report. Here's another point I made to the audience. If we want stiffer spines in our European allies, we need to make wallets lighter in Moscow. You know, until the current Ukraine war,
Russian oil exports comprise 52% of Russia's annual revenues. 84% of those oil exports went to one customer. Yeah, the EU. Germany, the geopolitical power center, so to speak, of the European Union, imported 30% of its annual oil from Moscow. Brussels imported 35%. And the percentages just went up from there through the other EU countries and into the 90 and 95th percentiles for some of the Scandinavian countries. And Turkey, our NATO partner, which holds our extremely important southern flank of NATO and controls the Bosphorus Straits and the Dardanelles Straits, Russia's access to warm water ports, yeah, has been dependent on Russia for 35% of its oil and 60% of its natural gas. If Ankara even thought of getting tough and shutting down the Bosphorus or the Dardanelles, Moscow would just remind them, you know, guys, it could get very cold this winter, like it did in Georgia or Crimea. So you can see real fast that we could not expect much out of our European allies while they were critically tethered, critically dependent on Russian energy. And by the way, the Europeans themselves have warned of this in the past. I mean, in 2014, they even published an energy independence strategy, and it was expressly purposed to diversify the European Union away from Russian energy. Well, the only result was

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1: Oh, I know. 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Oh, man, I should do this for a living.
0: It feels good to be Boatu. 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
2: National interests in Europe. One. Continuation of robust transatlantic trade. That's in our interest. The United States has benefited by that. Two, we benefit from preventing the rise of a singular hegemon that controls all of Europe, that dominates it. Now, the chances for this are slim these days, admittedly, but they're not zero. But twice in our history, we've entered Europe for this very purpose, and we stayed for a third time. Yes, World War I, World War II, and then the Cold War. And let's be clear, Moscow has long been trying to split our European countries away from us to cause Germany to tilt geopolitically towards Moscow. And since Germany is the center of gravity for the European Union, whether the other European nations like it or not, any geopolitical tilt or shift towards Moscow must inevitably, over time, draw on the other nations of the European Union. That would be a massive strategic reversal for the USA. We cannot allow that. I think about it just in terms of war fighting. We certainly have many legitimate complaints about our NATO allies, but as Winston Churchill said, the only thing worse than fighting with your allies is fighting without them. We need them to remain on our side and regain their ability to fight. That's going to take some time and probably some more pressure from President Trump and his successor. But just because something is hard or frustrating doesn't mean you don't do it. No, we got to do what we got to do, because the last thing we want is to see our allies of today side with Moscow someday in the future. Yeah, we'd be left out alone. Team, if a war is worth fighting, it's worth winning. This is call sign Warlord 6, General Ernie Andino with the Front Lines Report. We'll be right back with a superb guest, a veteran of the battlefields of Lebanon, old friend Dr. Gabi Hawat. We're going to talk Lebanon, Iran, and maybe a few other things. You don't want to miss them. Stay up on the net.
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0: And I'm like, I couldn't get elected in New York. 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
8: All right, team, boots and saddles. It's call sign Warlord 6, General Ernie Audino at the Front Lines Report. Our guest this week is a veteran of the battlefields of Lebanon, Dr. Gabi Hawat. He's a dear old friend of mine, a brilliant guy. He's got ongoing experience in the Middle East, Homeland Security, and cybersecurity. In fact, he recently chaired the National Cyber Watch Center. It's a National Science Foundation-funded cybersecurity consortium. And that's roughly 500 members, member institutions globally associated with that. He's also founded and led several large corporations, and he has decades of experience in higher education here in the United States and across the Middle East. Well, let's see what he has to say about Lebanon and Iran. Welcome to the unit, Doctor.
9: Well, hello, General. How are you? Good to see you again and be with you. It's my pleasure.
8: It's my pleasure. And you're looking well, of course. You know, our listeners can't see you, but I can. Hey, how's the family? Family doing well?
9: Family is great, wonderful. I told them I'll be talking to you today, so they're anxious to listen to the interview also.
8: Well, pass on my regards, please. So, hey, let's get right to it. How about describing for us the Hezbollah slash Iranian footprint in Lebanon?
9: Well, this dates back to 1982-83, where our struggle against that same group of people and others kind of ended, and by the assassination of the new elected president at the time, President Bashir Jumayel, which, by the way, he was the head of Lebanese forces, and I'm currently the president of the Bashir Jumayel Foundation, North America, as we speak. And then it started with the bombing of the Marines barrack, you know.
8: 1983.
9: 1983, and the French, et cetera. It was probably the first operation that Hezbollah did, backed by Iran. So they had a stronghold on the country and footprint since then for, you know, over 40-some years, 43 years to be exact. And now we're seeing they control the government, they control who gets put in positions, they control the port, the airports, cash economy, all the drugs, trafficking, money laundering, et cetera, which has a network, vast network across the world, actually, all the way to South America. And even in the U.S., there were some things in the U.S., some people in the U.S. that get arrested because they were shipping cars, used cars to Africa, and those cars would be sold and the money funneled back to Hezbollah. So very big and strong chokehold on the country.
8: Well, you know, I can say this, if I can interrupt for a second.
9: Yeah, of course.
8: You know, that's come to be known as the Lebanon model. Iran's co-opting, it's very deliberate and gradual co-opting of neighboring countries or target countries. And it comes in very covertly and clandestinely and gently through various public service organizations. And then they start to train foreign influencers and operators. And then they start to provide cadre and equipment. And the next thing you know, you've got thousands of missiles and rockets on the ground, and it's firmly in Iranian control.
9: True. And they made kind of a line for them of supply from Iran all the way to Lebanon, to the Mediterranean, through Syria and Iraq and all these countries. And obviously, you know, they kidnapped a few of our good people. They've killed the head of the CIA, William Buckley, in Lebanon, who was killed, you know, by Hezbollah, by Ahmad Mughniyeh, who was assassinated years later in Syria as well. So now I think, I hope it's not too late, but I think we still have a chance of dismantling this choke on these countries, as you saw what happened in Syria, because they're all tied to Lebanon and Iraq and Yemen. And now Lebanon is the last frontier anyway. And as we went into war with Iran, and as Israel is still bombing Lebanon. And today, actually, of all days, we talk about ceasefire. And today, over 100 sorties done in Lebanon. And
8: in the Bekaa Valley, right?
9: Bekaa Valley and the south also. Mm. And Prime Minister Netanyahu pretty much came out strong today saying he's not backing down until this job is done. So hopefully, slowly, the choke will go off the country.
8: Yeah, can't agree more. Team, this is call sign Warlord 6, General Ernie Audino, and you're monitoring the front lines report. Well, Gob, you know, in 2000, Israel unilaterally withdrew from southern Lebanon. And what happened to all that area south of the Litani River after that?
9: Interesting. I was just chatting with the daughter of someone who was in the South Lebanese army, and she's now in the U.S. I was just chatting with her a little bit this morning. And also, what happened is some of the people who were kind of maintaining the security zone in the South Lebanon were pushed out to Israel or to out of the country, to Canada, to Cyprus, to United States mostly. And interesting, which is people do not say this, they talk about South Lebanese army that was pro-Israel and et cetera. 70% of that army were Shiites.
8: So co-religionists with Iran, yes.
9: Exactly, Iran. And not only that, they were still paid their full salary until 1990 because the Lebanese army wouldn't go to the south to maintain. So when Israel came in, they had to flee. And then, of course, Hezbollah, when Israel left, you know, they had to flee. And when Hezbollah entered, they didn't allow the Lebanese army to enter. That was kind of in cahoot with the Syrian military. And then now they were not smart enough, so they invited Israel back again in 2006, in 2023, and now in 2026. Yeah. So the whole notion of we're a resistant trying to defend our country doesn't exist. When you invite somebody in, you're not really trying to defend somebody.
8: Yeah, I think it's true that after the Israelis withdrew, that whole area became saturated with ATGMs, anti-tank guided missiles, rockets, mortars, drones, missiles. And now, you know, the deeper we go into the 21st century, all of those weapons now have greater range and accuracy, and they enable Hezbollah, because Hezbollah wants to do this, target non-combatants to a greater degree with more missiles deeper into Israel. Yeah. And deeper into Lebanon, and with greater accuracy. I think it's unacceptable to anyone in humanity that Hezbollah targets non-combatants. I think it's unacceptable that Lebanese government can't or won't disarm Hezbollah. And I think it's fantasy to think Hezbollah is going to disarm itself. What do you say?
9: Well, I agree. It's a catch-22 situation now, Ernie. The Lebanese government saying, you know, military says we don't have the capability. Of course, Hezbollah will not disarm voluntarily, and Israel is not going to stop until that happens.
8: Yeah. All right. Team, scan your sectors. This is call sign Warlord 6, General Ernie Audino at the front lines report. Veteran of the battlefields of Lebanon, Dr. Gabi Hawat, and I are going higher, but we'll be right back. Stay up on the net.
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16: I'm Deborah Valentine. Violent demonstrations continued Friday night at an ICE detention facility in Newark, New Jersey. Protesters were met with tear gas and mounted police. Demonstrations began after a letter surfaced detailing alleged deplorable conditions at the center, which officials deny. The NTSB expected to release further details today of Friday's fatal crash between an ENP travel bus and several vehicles, which killed five people in Virginia. Fox's Christina Coleman says Transportation Secretary Sean Duffy said the bus driver didn't speak English.
17: Duffy says this is exactly why the Trump administration is holding states accountable, enforcing rules of the road, and cracking down on drivers who cannot speak English.
16: The driver is identified as 48-year-old Jing Estong of Staten Island. 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
0: Sometimes I'll be in California and they'll be like, you need to come here and run for governor. And I'm like, I couldn't get elected in New York. 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
18: Can you tell our candidates how?
0: I actually promised big, but we still over-delivered. And that's, I think, what people want. And when you do that, people trust you. 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Do the things that you want government to do. 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
8: Team, we're Oscar Mike. This is call sign Warlord 6, General Ernie Audino at the Front Lines Report. My wingman today is a veteran of the battlefields of Lebanon, Dr. Gabi Howitt. He's got vast amount of experience across the entire Middle East. Gabi, let me ask you this. So I know you've got decades of experience in higher education as well. You're probably uniquely situated to comment on this next topic, and it's the influence and the education of the next generations in Lebanon. What do you have to say about that?
9: Well, you know, Ernie, I left Lebanon October 4, 1982. I came to this wonderful country as a 17-year-old, non-English-speaking, kind of Christian refugee from Lebanon. And this country was good to me, allowed me to create a life for myself. So it's home, and I'm very much indebted for it. And I kept most of my work in education because it was a ticket for a better life for me. And I believe it's the answer to social problems that we have. But what's happening in Lebanon the last 40 plus years, Ernie, is that Hezbollah has developed its own school system in addition to all their banks and on their, you know, everything else, and money laundering and all that. But the schools now, and they use the same programs used in Iran. They raise the Iranian flag in their schools. And they say the national anthem of the Iranian government. And then when you take roll call, for example, here in the U.S., we take roll call, you say, you know, Gabi Howitt, you raise your hand and say present. When they do that roll call in their schools, the student raise their hand and say martyr. And then you have girls carrying, you know, tow babies with them saying she's raising the next martyr. So now, in my opinion, the situation of the arms can be done with either politically or militarily. But this 40, 50 years of generational brainwashing is what I'm trying to put some more focus on as well, with some prominent Shiite intellectuals in Lebanon who are opposed to Hezbollah. And actually, I will be bringing a whole bunch of them, all educated, to the United States later this summer for meeting with, as I'm a member of American Task Force in Lebanon, meeting with, you know, White House, State Department, elected officials, because we need to work on what's the day after. Oh. I was recently in Lebanon, and I submitted a proposal to the advisors of the president, and I met personally with the Speaker of the House, who is a Shiite, and met personally with the Prime Minister of Lebanon, and also present a proposal how we can resolve this, because the idea is to think what's going to happen the day after Hezbollah loses its weapon or give it up. What's going to happen to all these people? Not only the students, but also the members of who's been fighting of Hezbollah. How are we going to be able to fit them back into society? They've been indoctrinated for over 40 years into one ideology. And the ideology is ideology of death, and this whole idea of resistance, which 80% of Lebanese people now are against. Even half of Hezbollah, half of Shiites are against. So, and I am against, you know, I'm someone who lived through war, so I know what, and you have too, and we've been part of wars, you and I. We know what the cost of war is, you know, so we are the last people who want war.
8: Oh, you know,
9: people who preach war, they don't understand what's the consequence. They never lived through it. They never seen their friends get killed. They never go through it themselves. So we need to think, you know, we live in a new society. You know, we believe in life and economic prosperity, and they believe in death and martyrdom, you know. So it's just a very challenging situation. And with all the respect to our government here and Europeans and everybody else, we've allowed it.
8: Yeah. Well, team, this is call sign Warlord 6, General Ernie Audino. You're monitoring the Front Lines Report. Gabi, I agree with you 1,000%. The so-called Lebanon model includes insinuation of this influence into target nation education systems and everything else. But every iteration that is directed by Iranian interests to influence these target countries, in this particular case is Lebanon, is always calculated to remain below a threshold that Tehran believes will trigger a decisive response. And so the effects of these multiple iterations of influence operations, let's say, they accumulate over time. And it's like a frog in a pot of water. You know, if you throw the frog into a hot pot of water, he jumps out immediately. But if he's in there in regular cold water and you gradually turn up the heat, he never notices it until it's too late. And you see, when Iran goes overt, now the cost of reversing that is really high, and most people don't have the spine to step forward and do that.
9: Yeah, and you know, Ernie, I looked at the data. You know, they claim they are at war with Iran, claims at war and Hezbollah with Israel and, let's say, United States. You know, they call us the big Satan. Over 80% of the rockets and drones sent from Iran were sent to the Gulf countries, not to Israel. So try to make sense out of it. It's like, what's going on here, you know? And it's you know, so it's really a big unfortunate situation that has taken a toll on the whole region. But I believe that party is over. I believe it's a global decision to end that kind of influence in the region. It's not just a Gulf, it's a global decision.
8: I think you're right. You know, Saudi Arabia has already stepped up and they joined in some kinetic strikes on Tehran. I suspect UAE, maybe. That's what I hear, but
9: they did already. Yeah.
8: So, you know, things are starting to accumulate against Iran. And that's an important point because in an operation, in a situation where you've got irregular operators who depend on a foreign patron, i.e. Hezbollah's dependence on Tehran, on the regime in Tehran, that patron becomes the center of gravity for those far-flung irregular operations. You destroy that center of gravity, and eventually those distributed operations of those irregular actors become untenable over time. That has to happen. I mean, in my opinion, what do you think?
9: Yeah, of course that has to happen. You know, I wonder so many times with all the technology that we have, and we really control, in Bank of New York, for example, I believe every wire transfer in the whole world is seen by the Bank of New York. You know, and with our technology in the sky, how do we allow this crescent, they call it, to control all the way from Tehran all the way down to the Mediterranean? And I think now finally we're dealing with really the primary instigator of troubles in the Middle East. We've always dealt with different aspects or different elements or the octopus arms, as they call it. But now we're dealing with the main situation and the main instigator. And you're not going to change since the 70s, you know, the revolution in Iran till now in just a week or a month or even a year. It's going to take a little long time to do that.
8: Yeah, well, here's the thing. I mean, I'm no fan of nation building. I don't think our military, our military wasn't designed, equipped, built, or purposed to build nations. It was built to deter and win our wars. And the basic recipe for that since Christ was a corporal has been by killing people and breaking stuff. Yeah, we can do that.
9: Yeah.
8: Right? And we can certainly target a threat and destroy the threat. That regime is a threat. And I'm all in favor of targeting it and destroying it and bringing it to its knees. Now, what comes after that? That's up to the Iranian citizens themselves. And, you know, 80% of those citizens are in opposition to the Islamic regime in Tehran. But they've not yet summoned the will to retake the streets. And there are reasons for that. Absolutely. Maybe we can get into that in our next segment, just a few minutes away.
9: Yes.
8: But for sure, Washington has to get out front and say that toppling the regime in Iran is an express objective of our operations, and the president hasn't said that yet.
9: No, he hasn't.
8: Okay, team, fire and adjust. This is call sign Warlord 6, General Ernie Audino at the Frontlines Report. We're going to take a quick break, but Dr. Gabby Howitt and I will be right back. Stay up on the net.
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8: Okay, team, tighten your shot group. This call sign, Warlord 6, General Ernie Audino with the Front Lines Report. We've got a veteran of the battlefields of Lebanon with us today, Dr. Gabi Howitt. And we've been talking Lebanon and Iran, of course. Let's stay on Iran for just a little bit longer. I think you and I both agree that the regime in Iran must be toppled in order to protect vital U.S. national interests. And one, of course, the big one is a permanently non-nuclear Iran. Can you think of anything more dangerous than a nuclear Ayatollah?
9: Ernie, the non-nuclear Iran should be a complete non-negotiable item whatsoever. So I give this example to people. Can you imagine Iran was as powerful as the United States is in the world? What would have happened to the world? Instead of us trying, I mean, it's a completely different environment. So The complete red line, non-negotiable, unacceptable, in my opinion, and the opinion of the entire world, is that, you know, country like Iran, and there are a couple of others, some of them already have it, like North Korea, unfortunately, is to have any kind of nuclear weapon. So that's, I think everybody agrees on that. You know, I think they will use it. They don't care. They'll use it.
8: They will use it.
9: And, they will use it.
8: And conventional deterrence theories don't work against apocalyptics. And so if you are in that regime and you happen to be one of the hardliners who believe that the hidden imam is going to return, that they're going to be able to trigger the return of the hidden imam and lead the faithful into the end times, the battles of the end times apocalypse, assuring them of destruction, It's not deterrence. It's an inducement.
9: No, because for them, martyrdom, just like Hezbollah, it's a good thing. So you can't stop somebody who's willing to kill themselves to kill you. The only way you can stop them is by killing them first. But I want to talk about Iran a little bit more, because we talk about Iran as the regime only. Iran has a lot of history. 70-some% of its people are young people. They love life. I have a lot of Iranian friends here. Iran should be playing a much bigger positive role in the region and the world. And instead of investing all these billions of dollars in destruction and weapons and all this, they could really, really go back to the, Farsi, history and culture in a positive way.
8: It could be a Switzerland on the Gulf.
9: Could be. And I want it to be.
8: Yeah.
9: Because it's a big, vast country. It's over 90 million people. Both you and I have been in Kurdistan, which has similar terrain. And so, it's a huge, it's not really something small to deal with. So I would like them to play, a much more positive role, bring back their history. And you want to celebrate your religion in your own mosque and home, so be it. Just don't impose it and kill people.
8: Well, I'll tell you something. You said something earlier about the young demographic, the young population demographic in Iran. Well, that's very true, because the vast majority of Iranians were born after 1979, the Islamic Revolution.
9: Right.
8: And they've grown up. They've dutifully done what the mullahs and the ayatollahs have directed them to do. They've gone off to universities and to get higher education. And they are, for the most part, quite well educated, but they graduate into nothing, into no jobs and no nothing. And so consequently, when you look at some of the polling over the years inside Iran, and yes, there are polling organizations that exist inside Iran. I used to review some of this stuff. I remember one poll in particular, but many were like it. It was basically, the question was, do you favor closer relations with the United States? 75% of the respondents said yes. Well, what do you suppose happened to that polling organization the next day?
9: Shut down. Well, it's interesting. They talk about us as, and not only Iran, other countries in the world, and Hezbollah, they're wearing Levi's jeans, carrying a can of Pepsi or Coke in their hand, and they're carrying an iPhone talking on. It's like, excuse me, how can you be opposing to this while you're doing, for them, I think it's an attack on our culture and our way of life and our democracy and our freedom and the way we live our life, and it's really, so Iran with a nuclear weapon is a different story for the world.
8: Which is why I don't think we need to wring our hands and try to roll up our sleeves at the same time in regards to what comes after the toppling of the regime. Oh, yeah. I'm as concerned about that as anybody else, but I'm not afraid of it, because what I'm afraid of is a nuclear ayatollah. Nothing's worse than that.
9: I think at the end of the day, Ernie, I think Iran and the leaders of Iran currently will do anything and make any deal to survive. And I think they will sell everything just to stay in power.
8: Well, I think they will, except for their nuclear program, because that is their life insurance policy.
9: It's not gonna happen. Yeah. The United States and Israel, and I think most of the Arab countries now and the world, will not accept that.
8: Yeah. Team is call sign Warlord 6, General Ernie Audino. You're monitoring the front lines report. Hey, let me shift gears a little bit, Gabby.
9: Yes.
8: I mean, given your cybersecurity background, give us a rundown of some of the, let's say, the Chinese or other cyber threats that assail the United States every day.
9: Yeah, let me give you, as you know, I chaired the National Cyberware Center for a very long time, federally funded. It just ended, actually, at the end of January, a couple of months ago, and we had about 500 universities and colleges worldwide. And I'm still involved because it has to remain and contain. And this was all a pro bono work on my part, giving back to the country that became my home, to me and my family. Here's a simple example. The number one hit place in the world with cyber attempt to hit is the Pentagon.
8: Yeah.
9: The four countries who try the most are Russia, China, North Korea, and Iran.
8: Surprise, surprise.
9: So, I mean, here is. So to me, Homeland Security is tied to cybersecurity. I did an event back after 9/11, actually 2011, in Orlando. It's called the Homeland Security Forum. We talked about all this. Some of the people who were at the event went on to become White House officials, you know, in Homeland Security, including the Homeland Security advisor and his deputy. And we're still in touch to this day. So I think the next war, we're always going to have conventional war, but I think the secret war that's been going on for years is the cyber war. And if you notice, sometimes in Iran, you hear, oh, this plant blew up by itself. Well, it's not a bomb. It's a cyber attack that can reverse itself to create an internal issue with, you know, with the fusion, centrifugation of the nuclear weapon and nuclear plants, and explodes. So it's a continuous war.
8: Yeah, well, one thing, you know, our intellectual preparation for that type of war has got to mature as the cyber world matures. And by that, I mean, I'll just take one particular example. The notion of offensive cyber war, right? Offensive yes. cyber actions. It's hard for us. I've watched it from inside the Pentagon. Get to the point where we authorize that. I mean, we're getting hit every day, which would otherwise, by things that would otherwise be considered acts of war by these adversaries that, you know, you've just listed. And yet we're reluctant to step up to the plate generally, not always, but generally, because we've just not completely matured our understanding of how to navigate this world intellectually in the application of offensive cyber activity, offensive
9: That's
8: cyber
9: true.
8: Weapons.
9: Yeah, and now we have AI and face recognition and all this stuff. I mean, it's a different environment. And the next 10, 15 years will be a lot more different too.
8: Well, hey, let's talk about some good stuff. You're involved in a lot of good fundraising efforts, I know. And by the way, that you got to say hi to that opera singer of yours with the blessed voice. My goodness. And
9: thank you.
8: Maybe she's involved in some of these things as well.
9: She is. Well, thank you, Ernie, for talking about my dear beloved wife, Samar, who is an opera singer. And as you know, and I thank you for your support, because you came into the event that we did for the Holy Spirit University in Lebanon. We did here in Orlando, and you and your wife, Mary, were our guests as well. Appreciate your support. So, yeah, we are doing actually, out of that result, by the way, so you know, 20 students right now at the University, Holy Spirit University in Lebanon, are on scholarship based on this on this event. We'll have some more event coming up September 24 in Washington, D.C. We will be supporting the American Task Force on Lebanon Gala, which I'm a member of. Wife, she will be performing there. And then the next day, we go to New York City to do the yearly gala for the Holy Spirit University in New York City as well. She will be performing.
8: And how can people help out? We've only got a few seconds.
9: Help out and, you know, look at all these two galas I mentioned. They can reach out to you. Maybe you can send them to
8: sure.
9: me. Happy to do that. And we have the third one coming up. The Bashir Jumail Foundation will be coming next year as well. Thank you so much. I appreciate that.
8: Well, I'll tell you what, Gabby, thanks so much for being with us today. You've been a real treat. We're going to have you back on the show. I know the listeners love you. All right. And don't forget, folks, to visit our website or our Facebook page or any of our social media. We love chatting with you. Leave a comment or two. Target. We're mission complete for this week. Thanks for monitoring the Frontlines Report. Until next week, remember this. The secret to finding meaning in life is serving a higher purpose. The secret to happiness is freedom. And the secret to freedom is courage. Keep serving a higher purpose and stay courageous. This call sign, Warlord 6, General Ernie Audino, signing off the net.

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15: Awaiting a decision. I'm Deborah Valentine, Fox News. There's still no word from President Trump about what he thinks of the latest peace proposal between the U.S. and Iran. Fox's Marianne Rafferty has the latest.
16: President Trump still contemplating whether to move forward with a tentative U.S.-Iran deal hours after concluding in the Situation Room meeting with his advisors. The White House issuing a statement after that meeting saying President Trump will only make a deal that is good for America and that Iran can never possess a nuclear weapon. The deal would extend the ceasefire for 60 days and reopen the Strait of Hormuz.
15: Iran's main negotiator maintained yesterday that the U.S. must show its willingness to commit to the peace deal before his country makes its commitments. President Trump is scrapping plans for a major renovation at the Kennedy Center after a judge's order removing the president's name from the venue.
17: President Trump says he has no interest in overseeing a major renovation of the Kennedy Center unless he is free to bring the institution back physically, financially, and artistically. In a social media post, the president says his administration will now return control of the performing arts venue back to Congress. The move follows a ruling by a federal judge in D.C. ordering President Trump's name to be removed from the Kennedy Center's facade, finding the center's board did not have the authority to unilaterally change the name. The judge also put on hold plans to close the center for 2 years during renovations. At the White House, Jared Halpern, Fox News.
15: President Donald Trump is giving his endorsement to a January study by the Department of Health and Human Services. It calls for cutting the number of vaccines recommended for every American child. An executive order that Trump signed on Friday directs federal agencies to align their policies behind the study, which recommends 11 vaccines. 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
28: All right, before we get started, I've got your Axelrod forecast for this Saturday. Oh, that's right. You got
29: Is it going to rain today?
28: Yes.
29: Oh, dude, we need the rain. We need the rain. We don't need the rain anymore. The ducks were lining up two by two.
28: We're going to see mostly cloudy skies.
29: Oh.
28: 60% chance of scattered showers and thunderstorms. High only around 80.
29: Oof.
28: After having Thursday it was 88?
29: Yeah, it was like 90 degrees right. Inland. Yeah.
30: Inland it's been 90 a couple days.
29: Yeah.
28: Tonight, 50-50 chance of more showers and thunderstorms with a low around 65.
29: Oof.
28: And then Sunday, Only a slight chance of a maybe scattered shower or thunderstorm.
29: You know, the
28: high of only 75, too.
29: Ooh. The Country Music Festival is lucky they're not here this week. They're coming next week.
28: So what's your point?
29: My point is you don't like those people. Listen, Ricky, you know what time it is, buddy?
0: It's showtime!

Good morning, America. This is Stuart Axelrod, along with my co-host, Rick the Rifleman Roberts and Dr. Crane. It's our pleasure to bring you the infamous, notorious weekend edition of the Axelrod Show. We are the ministers of madness. We are the purveyors of social justice. I am the brain candy for you today, and Rick is the nut as usual. Together, we will walk on the wild side. Unbuckle your seatbelt. Put some more sugar in your coffee. If you got a Mountain Dew, put a little more Southern Comfort in it. And in unison, we're going to raise our hands to the heavens as usual. We're going to go to church and sing hallelujah with Mr. Roberts.

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If you're not listening, you have no idea what you're missing. The show is heart-stopping, pants-dropping, or shaking. And as always, it's history-making. And little Ricky, baby, the most important part, there's no need to fear, because the cute, sweet, adorable, highly intelligent, the lovable, the Yankee wonder with habits, the guardian of the geese and Surfside, I am here today. I am the true beacon of reason in the sea of constant confusion. I clear your mind, your body, and your soul by asking the questions and finding the answers that you deserve. Together, we will solve the problems of the world while Mr. Roberts blows his proverbial whistle of wisdom for the last time for the horse races.

0: Ha! Where free thought, common sense, reasoning is the fuel of Spaceship Axelrod. Just ask Surfside. 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Land of purple-haired people, pancake houses, cheeky bathing suits, wet tours, our hometown, Myrtle Beach. Hey, baby. How's it doing, Ricky?
1: Hey, what's happening?
0: Dude, I know you don't look good. You got this horrific cough that's been with you for weeks and weeks and weeks.
1: And trying to work on it.
0: Listen, I don't want to say something, you know, to throw you off kilter for Saturday morning, but do you have a will?
1: Nope.
0: I suggest you actually do one. I'll do a will for you.
1: Okay.
0: You know, because look what happened to, who's the racer the other
2: Kyle
0: day?
2: Kyle Busch.
0: Kyle Busch, you know, he had a bacterial pneumonia.
2: Yes.
0: Remember I told you like a year ago when I got pneumonia how it almost killed me?
2: Yes.
0: Ricky, you might have some type of pneumonia, and before you know it, you'll be coughing up blood, and you're going to die. So can we do a will so we give your daughter everything and not your girlfriend?
1: Sure.
0: Or you want to give your girlfriend everything?
1: No, it'll go to my child.
0: You give it your child, but here's what you got to do in wills, because Doc knows about this. You still got to give Jamie like $10, because otherwise she'll argue and say that you left her out of the will. So you got to give her something, and we give Maddie. But, you know, I tell everybody, in this day and age, you don't know when you're going to go, and everybody needs to have a will. And at Axelrod & Associates, we do. If you have a simple will, we don't charge a lot of money. You know, because let me tell you what, especially, and I remember when my dad was passing away at the end, it's so hard to talk to a parent. I mean, my dad's 90 years old. I'm saying, Dad, you know, we need to do a will. You know, people don't feel good when you're trying to tell them that, you know, you're going to die and we need to do a will. It's better to do a will, folks, when your parents are in their 70s or 60s where they're not looking at that.
2: Yeah.
0: But when they're looking at death's door, you know, it's a pretty depressing thing. And I just share that.
2: It's not even just with death, too. I mean, you think about it.
1: You don't ever know what's going to happen.
2: If you're incapacitated.
0: Yeah.
2: You know, I see this in my Medicare business all the time where you've got people who need health care assistance from a paperwork standpoint, and without any kind of documentation as to who they want to, you know, take care of their affairs, it's very difficult for that to happen sometimes.
0: Yeah.
2: Because they might want someone, you know, most of the time it is spouses, but for instance, if you've got a spouse but you say you have a child who is more versed in that kind of stuff, you might want that child to be doing the work for you.
0: You might even have a girlfriend on the side.
2: Maybe.
0: Right? You leave the spouse $10 and you leave your girlfriend $10 million.
2: I think that's a one-way ticket to the grave.
0: for who?
2: the person that's needing the documents. I mean, I don't think that's the smartest move.
0: Well, you see it on TV all the time. Oh. You're sitting for the wills being read, and you know, one guy gets, you know, $10 million, another person gets $12 million, and then the one that thought he was going to get everything gets like $2.
1: What's that Billy Currington song? Good Directions, where he's sitting with a guy in a bar, and the man's telling, you know, he's like this down on your luck guy, and Billy Currington just sits there and listens to him talk, and turns out that he was a multimillionaire, and he left all his money to Billy Currington, but his kids weren't too happy.
2: Wow, I think I've heard that song before.
0: Yeah, because why should you think you're getting everything? Maybe you're not going to get.
1: You know,
0: everything.
1: We know what irritates me is when. A will is read, and family members don't abide by what their loved one's wishes are. That's what
2: happens all the time.
1: That's just show pure greed.
0: Yeah,
1: you're not doing what your loved one's wishes were. You're just wanting what you want.
0: Yeah, because that happens. Because what's really strange with my father, what happened was, and you know, I dealt with it a little bit, but with my father specifically.

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1: With you.
2: And if anybody doesn't have anybody to give it to, I'm available.
1: Well, that's like I asked you the other, what was it, last week's show? In the hallway, he was sitting there talking about his grandkids and what you were going to leave them. And yeah. I said, I'll be one of your grandchildren.
2: Well, they have adult adoption.
3: Can you? Yes, adult adoption.
2: Yeah, like if there's a millionaire out there that doesn't have any kids, I'm a wonderful guy. Right?
3: Yeah.
2: I can be adopted.
3: You can adopt someone, too.
2: Yeah, yeah. Oh, Ricky, you want to be my kid? I'll adopt you.
1: Yeah, sure, yeah.
2: It would be beneficial for you.
1: I'm thinking it would
3: that's
1: be.
3: That's actually the primary. So in one of the primary reasons for adult adoption is before wills became prevalent, where everyone had a will, an adult adoption meant that you were automatically going to inherit if you were deemed an heir, a biological heir by the court, which was the purpose of adult adoption. So it was to be deemed an heir for purposes of inheritance. So very important.
2: Yeah. So today is the last leg of the Triple Crown. It's the Belmont. And, okay, Ricky, I got a trivia question for you. Where is the Belmont Stakes being run at?
1: How much are you putting up?
2: $5. Oh, boy.
1: Sarasota.
3: Nope.
2: That's wrong.
3: Saratoga.
2: I didn't bet you. I bet Ricky. But Ricky, Sarasota's in Florida, and Saratoga's in New York.
3: Belmont's next week.
1: You knew what I was saying.
2: Belmont's next week?
3: June 6th.
2: Oh, June 6th?
3: Yes.
2: Okay. All right, next week.
1: You knew what I was saying.
2: No, I didn't do it.
1: Yes, you did. But either way,
2: did not know.
1: Hey, listen, you ready?
2: What?
1: He told me this last night.
2: Oh, I did?
1: You don't remember?
2: Oh, I was drinking a glass of wine. Oh, so here's what it is, now.
1: So if I'd have said it correctly.
2: I would have given you $5.
1: And I'd have gave it back because.
2: No.
1: No, you don't bet me. When you tell me the night before you can't remember.
2: When you lost that bet and you ran down the street naked, you did what you had to do.
1: I did what I had to do.
2: Now.
1: Jang-a-lang.
2: I'll ask you this. Okay, I'll give you another little bet on the Saratoga. How many years now, Belmont's park's being redone. That's what's happening. They're redoing the track. How many years has it run? This year will be how many years it's run in Saratoga, Ricky?
1: The Belmont?
2: Yeah. How many years that Saratoga has been run? And I'll give you $5 if you get it right, because I did a little homework on this.
1: It's got to be right on the money, or is there a 5-point degree?
2: No. It's how many years?
1: Yeah.
2: Is this the first year, second year, third year, fourth year, fifth year, whatever year? If you get it right, I'll give you $5.
1: I want to say the sixth year.
2: Nope, it's wrong. Third year.
3: Third time.
2: Third year.
3: Yep.
2: Yeah. I didn't know that. Now, here's the next thing for you, and you already know this. The Belmont's usually a mile and a half.
3: Correct.
2: It's the longest race. The Kentucky Derby's a mile. The Preakness
3: is short.
2: 7/8 of a mile.
3: Yep.
2: And the Belmont's a mile and a half, because that really says if you're a Triple Crown winner,
1: but
2: right?
1: At Saratoga, you said that it's a mile and a quarter.
2: It's a mile and a quarter.
1: Right.
2: See? Yeah, the trap's not track. I wasn't going to bet you, because once I told you that I knew I told you that as well. So I saved my money on that one. Yeah, so what's happening is Golden Tempo won the Kentucky Derby.
3: Yeah.
2: And Renegade came in second. They were brothers. They were jockeys.
3: Yeah.
2: And they're running in the Belmont.
3: Have you ever been to Belmont?
2: No.
3: It's you ever been out to the Hamptons in Long Island?
2: Yeah,
3: it's
2: I bought a table there.
3: It's not far.
2: Oh, dude, there's some rich people up there.
3: Yeah, so the Belmont's on Long Island in Nassau County, I believe. So not far from, east of New York City, but on Long Island.
2: I almost got arrested in Long Island, Ricky.
1: And for what?
2: You want me to tell you the story?
1: Sure. We would love to hear this story.
2: Okay. Here's the story. Before I got married, I went up. I bought this table on, not Marketplace. What was it? eBay. I bought a dining room table on eBay on Long Island. So before I got married, I did it in June of 2004. So, Ricky, I was driving from Myrtle Beach, and this was like after 9/11 and all this stuff. So I'm driving up. And I have a little U-Haul van, a little 10-foot U-Haul van, and I'm driving up

0: to New York, and I get to New York, and I get to the George Washington Bridge, and I have no idea how to get to the Long Island Expressway. So I get to the toll booth, and I ask this guy, how do I get to the Long Island Expressway? And my hand to God, I could not understand that man talking to me. The guy taking the toll, I could not understand. And he's pointing, and he's doing this, and he's doing that. So before you know it, Ricky, I ended up, a sign said, you are now entering Connecticut. I went the wrong
1: way.
0: Was
1: he speaking English?
0: No, well, maybe, but he was like Pakistani or something. I couldn't understand them at all. So I'm up in Connecticut now. Now, I haven't stopped for like 5 hours, okay? So then I don't know where I'm going. So I come back to the George Washington Bridge. And then this next person I could not understand is directing me which way to go. And before you know it, I'm in like the slums under the George Washington Bridge. And I go to a 7-Eleven. And I saw some nice young kids. I said, listen, I'm trying to find the Long Island Expressway. Can you tell me how to get there? And they were all laughing. And they said, yeah, we'll show you how. It's a little complicated. Because here's what's happening. I was on the parkway or the parkway. You could only drive a box truck on certain roads in New York after 9/11.
2: Yeah.
0: It was complicated. You just couldn't go the way I wanted to go. So they got me where I had to go, and they waved goodbye to me, and I thanked them, and I was on my way up to exit number 6 on the Long Island Expressway. I was going to Charles Street. I'll never forget this. So now I have not peed in like 7 hours. Okay, Ricky? And I come off the exit. I'm at the exit.
1: I see where this is going.
0: It is the middle of the night. It is absolutely in the middle of the night. And I get off the exit, and I come around the circle, and it's pitch black. Now, I have no idea where I am. It's about 1:30 in the morning. So I got out of the truck. I walked in front of the truck with the headlights on, and I started to pee in the middle of nowhere. And my hand to God, at that point, like 40,000 headlights turned on. There was like 30 cops surrounding me at that moment. And I didn't know it, but this was a real rich section where they go after these college kids that are drunk. And all these cars swarmed on me. And I had to put my little thingy back in. And I kind of like peed down my leg. Dude, they almost got me for indecent exposure.
1: Of course.
0: Yes, but I was in the middle of nowhere. There was no lights. There was nothing. It was me and God until they turned on those headlights.
2: That, to me, is the most unjust law that exists. When you have to go, you have to go. And in my opinion, if you're doing all you can to try and hide it so that other people aren't exposed,
0: yes,
2: you should not be charged with a crime.
0: Ricky, it was just me and two headlights. And before you knew it, honest to God, Ricky, there was probably at least 15 cop cars.
1: I think that
0: they swarmed down on me, and they did everything they could to me, but they couldn't see anything.
1: I think
0: except my pants were wet.
1: Shameful when somebody is being arrested and they say, I really got to use the bathroom, and the cops put them in the car and don't care.
0: Oh yeah, and then if they pee in the car, all the cops get real mad.
1: Yeah, but what do you want me to do?
2: Yeah,
1: you can only hold it for so long.
0: Yeah, so that's what happened to me. I'll never forget that. That was my one experience.
2: That was not a good Long Island experience.
1: No, that was not a good Long Island experience.
0: I was looking for Billy Joel. You know,
1: where's the piano man?
0: But I went to this house to get this table, and I swear to God, I went to this house in this kitchen. I've never seen kitchen cabinets as big. Ricky, the kitchen cabinets, honest to God, were like 6 feet tall. I've never seen a kitchen as big as this in my life. I went into the dining room where the table was, and I could walk into the fireplace. The mantle was like 8 feet high. This is what rich people look
2: there
0: like.
2: There is a level of wealth in Long Island that is just staggering.
1: Oh, old money.
0: Oh, wow.
2: Not just old money. Old money and new money that is
0: money.
2: Money, money.
0: Money, money, money, money.
2: Tech money, Fortune 500 money.
0: And I'm going back to 2004, and it was a beautiful 10-foot table I bought. And I got it. I still have it. But that's my memory of Long Island Expressway, folks. I hope you have better ones than I had.
2: A buddy of mine lives in Brooklyn, and he moved up there after college. And, you know, he's told me that, you know, we complain about traffic on 501 in the summertime, and he said trying to get to the Hamptons on like a Friday after lunch, you know, for a weekend in the summer, he says 501 looks like a country road here compared to trying to get into those places.
0: Yeah, we should be happy on Saturday. You can go to the beach. There's no tourists. They leave Saturday morning. The new ones come in Saturday afternoon. The beach is ours. There's no place to park, but the beach is ours. You know, there's no traffic. And you know, if look, I, And now I went to the beach access. You can pay by credit card, Ricky. It's not too hard to park at the beach, but there's just not enough places for everybody to park at. You know, they don't care about the locals that live in Aynor or Conway. They don't care if you ever go to the beach anymore. Just the rich people on, you know, the Golden Mile, they don't want you in front of their house. Because
2: I tell you, a lot of people in Aynor and Conway spend most of their time on the river now.
0: Really?
2: Yeah.
0: And, you know, you go to a lot of places, Ricky, now they have bathrooms for people to use. Even Conway's got bathrooms downtown
2: they
0: use,
2: do.
0: Right?
2: Right behind Hoppin' Witch, near where the old police station was.
0: Scarborough Street. Yeah, Scarborough Street. Ricky, they got these fancy bathrooms, but you know, if you go,
2: got like six of them too.
0: You know, you go to the beach now in Myrtle Beach, and you see all these men drinking that beer. You know, those guys with the big guts and all that kind of stuff. You see them drinking beer. You know where they go to pee, Ricky?
2: The ocean.
0: They go in the ocean.
2: Yeah.
0: They go into the ocean, and then you know, you see the women. They go into the ocean. They hobble in and they hobble out. I think it's kind of scary that, you know, if you have a cut on your leg, I would not go in the ocean right now because I think the ocean's polluted.
2: If you have a cut on your leg too, you're more susceptible to a bite because they think you're wounded prey because of the blood.
0: A shark might get you?
2: Yeah, I'm not going to say eat you, like kill you, but if you have an open cut, they say not to swim in the ocean because predators might mistake it for a bleeding animal, like a bleeding fish or something like
0: Myrtle.
2: That.
0: Myrtle Beach used to have this thing that they would never allow people to talk about sharks on the news. Like if there was a shark sighting, you weren't allowed to talk about it because it would scare people from coming to Myrtle Beach. But let me tell you, folks, there are sharks in Myrtle Beach, and there are sharks everywhere. There's big sharks, little sharks, all kinds of sharks, and they come in like
1: they
0: 5
1: rent.
0: Feet.
1: They rent. They own. We rent.
0: Yes. Yes.
2: They found sharks up 30, 40 miles inland.
1: Well, you know what the big thing is now?
2: In brackish, salty rivers in South Carolina.
1: You know what the big thing that's coming to shore now?
0: The jellyfish.
1: Yes, the Portuguese man of war.
2: Those things are, oh, man, those things.
0: And they're acting like it's, you know, it's something new. They've been around forever.
1: We've had them here before. They've landed on our beaches before.
0: Yeah. Like, if you see that little purple thing floating in the water, those tentacles are out 15, 20 feet.
1: Yes.
0: Just stay away from them.
1: Yes.
0: You know, and then, you know what they say.
1: And even if it's on the beach, don't touch them.
0: And you got to carry beer with you because of the Portuguese man of war. You know that, right?
1: I didn't know it was beer. I thought it was vinegar.
0: No, they say vinegar, but you know what's the best thing to do?
2: Urine.
0: Pee. Dude, you got to pee on
1: them. Well, I heard that, too.
0: Yeah, so now, folks, if you're peeing on somebody's leg because they got bit and you get arrested, call me because that will be an interesting case.
2: A justification defense.
0: Yeah, I got experience. Look at me, the Long Island Raider.
2: Yeah.
0: Oh, man. But, so, let's see where I'm at. So now, your favorite restaurant, dude, Cracker Barrel. Oh. They're giving away free gas and food this summer. Do you know that?
2: I don't care.
0: You don't go there anymore?
2: No.
0: Because of the logo?
2: Yes.
0: Well, that's crazy. Ricky, you still go to Cracker Barrel?
1: I rarely ever went to Cracker Barrel. Every now and then I did.
0: But let me tell you what they're doing. They're giving away $1,000 to 250 people. So that equates to $250,000.
2: Okay.
0: And what they're doing, they're giving each of these $250 winners, they're giving them a $500 Cracker Barrel gift card, which really is not worth $500 because it's from Cracker Barrel, right?
2: Yeah.
0: And a $500 gas card. So you can go in, but now here's what you got to do. Here's the rules, folks. You got to sign up to be in Cracker Barrel's free loyalty program. Doesn't cost you anything to enter, right? But you only get the entry abilities every time you go to Cracker Barrel. So you got to go to Cracker Barrel to buy something in order to get your Ricky, what are you doing?
1: Testing.
0: You got to go in the Cracker Barrel to buy food to get the entry.
2: So,
0: and just think for how many people are going to, you know, do this all around the country. It'll probably be millions of people.
2: Cracker Barrel could have done itself a lot of good. Instead of having to have a $250,000 promotion, they could have not hired that idiot woman who destroyed their company in a matter of months and saved themselves a lot more than $250,000.
0: Listen, we're going to come back. We got all kinds of stuff to talk about. Plus, in the third segment, I got Charlie coming in. I got to make amends to his wife, Terry, because she got mad at me 2 years ago.
2: Stuart, it's summertime now.
0: It is.
2: Do you think so?
0: Well, I'm not sure. We're going to talk about it when we come back.

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8: I'm Pam Puzo. President Trump is still considering a tentative agreement with Iran. He met with advisors yesterday in the Situation Room.
9: The U.S. says Tehran must agree to never have a nuclear weapon or bomb and that the Strait of Hormuz be reopened for unrestricted shipping traffic in both directions.
8: That's Fox's Ashley Webster. A federal judge rules against the president.
10: The Kennedy Center board overstepped its bounds, a federal judge rules, by unilaterally adding President Trump's name to the Kennedy Center. That judge has ordered the Performing Arts Center to remove President Trump's name from the building's facade.
8: Fox's Jared Halpern, the judge said the iconic venue can't be renamed without an act of Congress. The president criticized that ruling on Truth Social. 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

0: Ricky, you know, they call me the guardian of the geese right now. You understand that, right?
1: Yes.
0: That I represent all the Canada geese in all of really North America right now, but specifically Surfside. And it's come to my attention. I got a couple calls this week that there's another brouhaha forming on the beach in Surfside. That they're going against these cheeky bathing suits. And someone suggested, they called me for you, Ricky, they suggested that you become guardian of the cheeks.
1: I could handle that.
0: Now, because here's the question. You know, when is too much being shown? Like, do you need a ruler?
1: I thought the thong was already banned.
0: Well, but they're saying you can wear like a regular bikini bottom or boy shorts, but you can't have it be too cheeky. So is it a subjective standard, or is it something that's measured from, like, say, the crack to here or there to the crack? Like, no, where do you measure from? Like, well, I don't understand, Ricky. Do you have an idea? How would you go about this if you were, you know, the guardian of the cheeks?
1: I think what they're saying is that you can't have too much cheek exposed.
0: Okay, there's my question, buddy. How much ketchup do you put on French fries? Where's the Mason-Dixon line for too much cheek?
2: You've got the flock around, find out T-shirt.
0: Yeah.
2: Maybe with the guardian of the cheeks, we need some kind of shirt. Maybe we, you know, bottoms thin, strings in.
0: Ricky.
2: Or something like that.
0: Bottoms thin, strings in.
2: You're stringing in the butt crack.
0: You know, I know you can't. They call that dental floss. You know, did you ever see those things? They sell them.
1: Would you want to see your daughter wearing something like that?
2: I don't have a daughter.
1: If you had a daughter,
2: would I want to see a beautiful 21-year-old girl walking around in a?
1: Was your daughter, I asked you a question.
2: If it was my daughter, no.
1: Oh, then there you go.
2: If it was someone else's daughter, absolutely.
1: That's right. So there you go. He just answered his own question.
0: Well, I don't know how to answer that because that's why we got sunglasses. We got sunglasses so you can look wherever you want to look. But, Ricky, what is so wrong about a woman? Look at the Black Bike Week that just happened. I saw more cheeks on more motorcycles all over the place. They didn't arrest those people.
1: I didn't see a whole lot of them.
0: I don't think there's anything wrong with a thong. What's wrong with a thong, Rick? Do you have a problem with a thong?
1: No, I'm not going to wear one, but I don't have a problem with
0: Ricky,
1: it.
0: Ricky, I didn't ask you to wear one, but if you see like a girl from Coastal Carolina, 25-year-old girl, 24-year-old girl on the beach wearing a really nice thong, showing a little bit of cheeky, you know, would it bother you?
1: Probably.
0: In what way?
1: A good way.
2: Yeah.
0: Would you be afraid to stand up?
1: Yes.
0: Your friend would be with you, right?
1: My friend would be with me, ready to salute.
2: I just think that from a standpoint of discretion, we talk about this, you know, when we've had, you know, Johnny McCoy, we always talk about discretion sometimes, where police have the ability to either arrest someone or not arrest someone. They are given discretion. Of all issues that we have on our beaches, from the top of the Grand Strand to the bottom, we are going to seriously use law enforcement to police the amount of butt cheeks that are showing from a woman's bottom.
1: Or a man. I think it should work both ways.
2: But again, I just think that's ridiculous. And, you know,
1: remember, who do you blame for that?
2: If I've got young kids and I don't want them exposed to that, then maybe we should just stay at the pool at the hotel instead of going to
1: the beach. Who do you blame for that?
2: Who's to blame for that? Mm-hmm. The people who elect politicians.
1: Who do what?
2: Try to tell us what to do.
1: Make the laws.
2: Yeah. So.
0: Yeah, but they tell you can wear little boy shorts. What the heck's a boy short? You know?
1: Well, I wonder if Daisy Dukes are okay to wear.
0: Well, it depends how far your cheekies hang out of the
1: right.
0: Daisy Dukes.
1: Exactly,
0: and, you know, some women have bigger butts,
2: yeah.
0: So they'd have more cheeky hanging out.
2: Well, a lot of these little ordinances that towns and cities and municipalities have are very vague. They're broad and they're vague. Yeah. So it's like if you're going to arrest someone on the beach.
1: Well, as a lawyer, you should know if those laws are broad or vague.
0: Well, I think it depends how broad the broad is. It depends how vague it is. Because, you know, I'll tell you, I went to the beach last week before the last beach day, a week ago, And there was like three girls. They were kind of heavyset, okay?
2: Mm-hmm.
0: But this one girl, she was wearing a blue bathing suit, and she had some really big breasts. And she was kind of like maybe 5'5", and I'm going to put her about 160 pounds, mm-hmm. maybe 170 pounds. And she had like a bathing suit that kind of showed a lot of cheeky. But you know what? She looked damn good. She looked great. I'm like looking at her going, that's a good look. That's a woman that's proud of herself. Yep. How she looks, she's not ashamed of it, and she was just showing off her cheeks. And I saw a lot of cheek, but I didn't see any genitals or any stuff like that.
2: So what's the difference? So from a morality standpoint, you're on the beach with a thong on your lower bottom,
0: right?
2: And you get a ticket for it, and you're put in jail for it. What's the difference in that and me taking my family out to a pizza place or a restaurant in Surfside, and there's someone with those Daisy Duke jean shorts on whose butt cheeks are hanging out of her shorts
0: while they're eating pizza?
2: What if that person isn't cited for violating? So it's, and that's the whole vague and overbroad thing, is that the ordinance is so vague as to what constitutes it that it gives too much discretion to law enforcement so that the ordinance isn't ever applied equally. And the same thing, it's overbroad, meaning that it protects constitutionally protected behavior, or that it criminalizes constitutionally protected behavior. So I think these kinds of decency ordinances should be at the very bottom of the – well, number one, I don't think they should exist, but if they do exist, police should realize there's more important things to do in the summertime where we have millions of tourists, millions of public safety issues. A woman wearing a thong should be the least of their problems.
0: Because here's what's happening. Let's say the police want to, like, arrest you. What are they going to do, take a picture? Because they might be creating pornography. Because here, Ricky, here's the definition. Now, check this out, Ricky. The Horry County says that your swimwear must completely cover the entire buttocks. Now, I'm going to define buttocks for you, okay? The gluteal cleft and cheeks must be fully covered. The gluteal cleft. Doc, what the heck is the gluteal cleft?
2: I have no idea.
1: Is that where it peaks and then comes over?
0: I don't know. And the cheeky bikinis that expose significant portions of the buttocks frequently cross into illegal territory. Where is the Mason-Dixon line?
2: I don't know. But again, so especially in a town like Surfside, okay? So let's say that you've got a group of girls and one of the Surfside police officers, I guess the beach patrol, decides that he's going to take his time to cite one of these girls, write them a ticket, and go through all that and potentially take them to the Surfside to jail. I guess they would go to Jay Rubin from that point. What if there is a disturbance further down the beach where you've got people fighting each other, where you've got people that are under the influence harassing other people? We have actual public safety issues, and yet we're dealing with someone who is wearing a cheeky
0: bikini
2: or a thong, and so to police some vague sense of morality, you give her a ticket or arrest her? I think that's ridiculous.
0: Well, let me tell you what Surfside's doing now, Ricky. Because you kind of live in the unincorporated section mm-hmm. of Surfside, right?
1: I live in the unincorporated area of Horry County.
0: Yes, there you go. And that's called Surfside.
1: Well,
0: you live right near Surfside. That little two-mile city, you know, they're making a new law now that you're not allowed to feed seagulls on the beach. Now, check this out. Like, if you're a tourist, you know, all these tourists come to the beach, they buy French fries. For some reason, they love throwing French fries to seagulls. Mm-hmm. Do you know, the police are now going to arrest you for feeding the seagulls. And selectively, if they do not do that, I think they're going to be forced to do it. If you see somebody, you know, feeding the seagulls and you call the police and they don't arrest them, the police are going to have a problem because now they're doing selective enforcement. They want to arrest that lady that allegedly is feeding geese in Surfside. Surfside's going nuts, dude.
2: Well, if I was a police officer in Surfside, I would be very disturbed.
0: I get a different job.
2: Well, yeah, because, again, you're doing things, again, it's discretion. At the end of the day, there are much more important issues for public health and public safety on our beach in the summertime, especially when there are millions of people here, than arresting people for feeding seagulls and arresting people because you think the bikini they're wearing shows too much skin.
0: Well, I think in Surfside, I think that's the most important thing because it is the family beach. And if your cheeks are hanging out, oh, my God, what's going to happen? You know, Surfside, you know, the city council and the mayor, they lost $542,000 this past month.
1: Quite interesting, wasn't it?
0: Yes. They lost. Somebody sent them a bill. And they didn't look at who sent them the bill for work that was being done, and it was a scam. And they sent $542,000 into the ethos, is that what you call it?
2: Into
0: nowhere. And they're never going to get that money back. But they're more worried about somebody feeding the geese,
2: you
0: maybe.
2: Talk about a jailing offense. That should be a jailing offense more than somebody going out on the beach wearing a skin-thin bikini.
0: I know, and the city council, all they care about is, well, we're gonna learn from our mistakes. But they won't even, you know, the last city council meeting they had was this past week, which I attended. They were even afraid to say that they lost $542,000. They just said we had a little, you know, little inconsistency with our money.
2: I've got a question. Let's assume all three of us each had $542,000 invested in a bank.
0: I like that.
2: Okay, and let's say that bank comes to us one time and says, well, we lost your money. What would our response be if that bank asked us for more money?
0: Hire Axelrod.
2: Well, no. Our response would be, I'm not investing any more money in your company because you lost all mine to begin with.
0: Right.
2: Why should the people in Surfside Beach pay another tax to the Surfside town?
0: To make up for that money.
2: The people who are responsible for losing that money should reimburse the residents for that money lost.
0: Yeah, because what they're going to do is...
2: But yet they're going to say, we need more taxes, we need this,
0: well,
2: that, you know.
0: They're going to take it out of their surplus of their general fund, which is still coming out of the
2: surplus that the taxpayers have provided.
0: Right, so somewhere down the line, they're going to have to raise taxes to get the money back that they gave out.
2: Yeah.
0: Yeah.
2: At some point, the taxpayers... Yeah, I mean, if I'm not required to invest more money into the bank that lost my money, why should I pay taxes to a town that lost $545,000 of taxpayer money because of the negligence and idiocy of their town employees? But yet they'll want you to continue paying taxes. They'll probably, you know, in the future want you to pay an additional municipal sales tax potentially in order to fund some project that they'll want. And yet they want people. I mean, it just makes me angry. Because they'll arrest people for wearing a bikini, they'll arrest people for feeding a seagull, but town employees lose over $500,000, and they say, oh, well, we'll learn from our mistakes. No, they should put your ass in jail for losing that much money.
0: Yeah. Yeah, they have a fiduciary duty to keep the money, right?
2: Yes.
0: Yeah, they just sent an electronic transfer, and they never did that before, and they go, oh, what the heck, we got this, we'll send it. So,
2: and the email didn't track. That's how they caught it. The email was different than the email that they had been using, is what I heard.
0: Well, no, in the past they never even sent money that way. They sent it by paper check.
2: But what I'm saying is that I think the request
0: came from an email
2: that was different than the email, and nobody checked it to see that it was.
0: They care more about people feeding geese and seagulls and cheeky bikinis than they do safeguarding the residents' money.
2: Well, and you've got town councilmen down there in a town council meeting telling the chief of police outright to lock people up for doing stuff.
0: Yeah.
2: I mean, that's just...
0: It's crazy.
2: You know...
0: We hear the crickets.
2: They call themselves the family beach. I call Surfside the commie beach, because that's what it really is. They act like a bunch of communists down there. They want to control every little thing that you do.
0: It's 2 miles wide.
2: You can
0: spit from end to end. What is it, 16 north to 16 south?
2: It's a bunch of nosy, retired Yankees... HOA types who want to tell everybody how to live and what to do. That's what it is. That's what Surfside is.
0: Yeah, that's where you live, Ricky.
1: I don't live in Surfside.
0: Well, you can spit to Surfside from where you do live.
1: No, not necessarily.
0: Well, you can throw a ball that far.
1: Yes.
2: And guess what? It's going to get worse, because guess what? This is our first show of the year in summer.
0: It's not summer yet, dude. Summer is June 20th.
2: Dude. It's summer. Memorial Day to Labor Day.
0: No, that you are crazy to say that. Now, what, hang on a second. Are you going to tell me that down south you consider summer from Memorial Day to Labor Day?
2: Correct. Yes, we do. In this area.
0: No, you don't.
2: Culturally, yes.
0: No, you don't.
2: Stuart, yes. In this area, summer begins Memorial Day
1: actually,
2: and ends Labor Day.
1: Actually,
0: that's not true.
1: For us in the South,
0: right.
1: Summer kicks off when school is out.
0: Okay, stop. My turn. Doc, just listen.
2: Okay.
0: Do not talk. You're right. Summer kicks off when school ends. And summer ends when school begins.
1: Right.
0: And for some reason, the crazy people in the South start school the third week of August. So it does not go to Labor Day, dude.
2: No.
0: It is a northern holiday that goes to Labor Day. It's the Yankees that do it. We go from Memorial Day to Labor Day.
2: So you're wrong in that school starts back the third week. Most places in South Carolina, school starts back the first of August.
1: And the battle begins.
0: So summer ends the beginning of August. You're insane,
2: no,
0: dude.
2: No, from the beach season. We are in, what beach are we in, Stuart? We're in Myrtle Beach right now, are we not?
0: Okay.
2: When you talk to the Chamber of Commerce, talk to businesses,
0: talk
2: the
0: to
2: summer
0: the school board.
2: Culturally, the summer season begins on Memorial Day. It begins Memorial Day and it ends Labor Day that's the busy summer season.
0: And how come they got to bring all the Russian kids in to work the last few weeks that they make you kids go back to school?
2: Well, they bring them in to work the summer. It's just they're the only ones.
0: Dude, they bring the J kids in right at the end, even more, because all the kids that live here got to go back to school. All the kids that have summer jobs got to go back to school because summer's over. Dude, summer's over. You people are crazy. Follow the northern people. They go to Labor Day and school starts the Monday after Labor Day or Tuesday after Labor Day. Labor Day is the first Monday. School starts Tuesday. That's what northern people do. You should accept some of the northern rules. We got some good rules too, dude.
2: We don't,
0: you know?
2: We don't start school after Labor Day.
0: Ricky's on my side. Go ahead.
1: Actually,
0: I like that.
1: In the South, in North Carolina, that was the way it was. We didn't go back to school until after Labor Day.
0: Is that still that way?
1: No.
0: See?
1: They changed it.
0: Yeah, they changed it because the Southern people can't understand that the holiday goes to Labor Day. You want to know why? I'll tell you why, because you Southerners don't have Labor Day because the unions were up north. That's where it all came from. Labor Day was for the labor unions, and down here is a right-to-work state. Heck, I can look at you, you can blink your eye wrong, and I can fire you.
2: That's right.
0: That's right.
2: I don't... You
0: a
2: know,
0: thing for the Yankees.
1: Yeah, it's not a right-to-work, it's a right-to-fire you.
2: You know who loves unions, Stuart?
0: Oh, tell me some
2: gangsters,
0: stuff.
2: Mobsters.
1: Like Jimmy
2: How
1: Hoffa.
2: How crooked were unions up north when you were coming up?
1: Jimmy Hoffa.
0: Oh, dude.
2: Answer the question. Don't be a chicken. Answer the question.
0: There's bad people everywhere.
2: How corrupt were the unions in the 60s and 70s and 80s where you were in the Northeast?
0: Okay, folks. I know this is radio, but I'm going to tell Doc something he's going to get mad at. They were not corrupt.
1: They weren't?
0: Look at him.
2: That's a lot. You're joking.
1: They were businessmen? Is that what you were going to say?
0: Well, they're still looking for Jimmy Hoffa. But no, I understand.
2: Weren't corrupt.
0: Oh, dude, you think it's all like the Sopranos. You base your whole life on unions from the Sopranos that, you know, Tony was into the waste
2: Stuart,
0: management.
2: It's not just the Sopranos. They created the RICO Act specifically to go after the mob control of unions. People in New York City for decades paid higher waste removal prices
0: and
2: garment prices,
0: and they had their trash picked up. Now there's no union.
2: They had to pay an extra tax to the mafia for it.
0: But now they don't even pick up the trash. I think they'd rather go back to the mafia.
2: But what I'm saying is that money went directly into pockets of organized crime.
0: But the trash got picked up
2: because of their control of unions.
0: Hey, ask Kami Mandami.
1: Like I said, I'd trust the mafia before I would trust the government.
0: Yes, you would trust the mafia before the politicians.
1: Yes.
0: Right. So if say there was a mafia guy running for governor of South Carolina, would you vote for him?
1: Probably not. Because he would have been a criminal and now a politician.
2: I wouldn't vote for him.
0: Look at the mudslinging that's happening right now.
1: Did you watch the debates the other night?
2: Listen, I mean, you're the artiste when it comes to mudslinging, talking bad about Southerners. You should know what it looks like.
1: Ooh, man, that he slapped.
2: Acting as if Labor Day.
1: Right in the face.
2: Acting as if unions are somehow some kind of benevolent force in American life. I would argue that the reason why New York is so communist is largely because of historically union influence.
0: But they're
2: unions
0: not there
2: are not
0: now.
2: Conservative. They're liberal. They're leftist. Unions have supported Democrats in every single election across the country.
0: Oh, I see them. They're supporting Trump. The unions are behind Trump.
2: But historically, Stuart,
0: historically, things change, dude.
2: Not every union supported Trump. Many of them supported Kamala. Look, one of the most powerful unions in America.
0: The teachers.
2: It's the teachers
0: I
2: union.
0: I knew you were going to say that. Those are all wacko commies to begin with.
1: Oh, yeah, but they're unions. They're out there.
2: They're unions. We ought to support them because, Stuart, the Yankee says we got to support unions.
0: Well, you got one bad one. You got all the other good ones. Look at the waste management unions.
2: They right to work state doesn't just protect employers. It protects employees from being held contractually to a job that they no longer want to do.
0: Okay.
2: It's not. It's a two-way street. I don't like some things about right to work, but overall I think it's a better system than one where unions dominate. It's a more productive.
0: Oh, so people can just get fired willy-nilly, you know? That's not right. You work your whole life somewhere, and then someone says, well, I'm going to fire you and hire somebody less.
2: Okay.
0: Hang on, because let's say you work someplace, Doc, for 20 years, and you're making $40 an hour, as an example. God
2: Correct.
0: Bless you. Okay?
2: Yes.
0: And then they go, you know what? I can get this young guy. I can only pay him 20. We're just going to fire Doc. Who cares if he got a wife, three kids, and a mortgage? Mm-hmm. That's the problem. That's why unions did grow.
2: But you're not guaranteed a job. I don't believe that it's a good thing to guarantee employment. That's where you have people who don't do work. So it's the opposite end. I don't like that situation that you just told me. And I think a good employer who believes in his bottom line would not fire that person.
0: Oh, dude, that's what that is crazy that you say that.
2: I'm not saying that it doesn't happen. But what's the other end of the spectrum, Stuart?
0: Unions.
2: The other end of the spectrum is someone who doesn't do their job, who is negligent at their job, who is reckless at their job, who can't get fired because of union rules, who can't get fired because of collective bargaining, who can't get fired because of all of the constraints on the employer that are placed on there by unions. That is as bad, if not worse, than the example that you gave me.
0: Okay, what's the solution?
2: The solution is, in my opinion, not to have unions.
0: Oh, just don't have unions, right? Well, that's not – you're just saying throw that all out.
2: I believe that if you're an employer and people want to unionize and they try to strike and collectively bargain, you should have the right to fire every one of those employees.
0: Uh-huh. Do you own a business?
2: Yes.
0: Do you have any employees?
2: No.
0: Then you have no right to talk.
2: Are your employees in a union?
1: Hey, do that again, Stuart. What you gonna do?
2: Rick, his employees aren't unionized. Maybe we should get Johnny on here to start a picket.
0: No, but I treat him with love.
2: That's what I'm saying.
0: But most people don't do. They just look at the bottom line. And people down south just look at the bottom line. They don't give a damn,
2: Stuart,
0: about their employees.
2: Stuart, you know this better than anybody.
0: Oh, no, I don't.
2: Listen, you know this better than anybody sitting here. If you don't treat your employees well, if you have a revolving door of employees, what is the likelihood your business doesn't succeed?
0: Go, Ricky. Dr.

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2: 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Here at the Freedom Boat Club, located in North Myrtle Beach at the Harbor Gate Marina, we'll have a high tide at 3:22 this afternoon, and our next low tide will be at 9:44 p.m. The sun will set at 8:15 and rise in the morning at 6:08. Currently along our beaches from Little River Inlet down to Merle's Inlet and 20 nautical miles out, the winds are out of the south at 5 to 10 knots, and we've got seas around 2 to 3 feet. This has been your Weekend Marine Report, brought to you by the Freedom Boat Club, where the boat is waiting.
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7: No deal yet. I'm Pam Puso, Fox News. Much of the world is waiting for President Trump's response to a recent peace deal with Iran. Fox's Peter Doocy explains what the president wants from the White House.
8: Hormuz Strait must be immediately open. No tolls. Ships caught in the strait due to our amazing and unprecedented naval blockade, which will now be lifted, may start the process of heading home. Enriched materials, sometimes referred to as nuclear dust, will be unearthed by the United States in close coordination and conjunction with the Islamic Republic of Iran, plus the International Atomic Energy Agency, and destroyed. No money will be exchanged until further notice. That's key because, according to the New York Times, earlier in the negotiations, Tehran had demanded reparations for bombardment damage that some Iranian officials estimate at $300 billion to $1 trillion.
7: The deal would extend the ceasefire for 60 days. President Trump is scrapping plans for a big overhaul at the Kennedy Center following a judge's ruling.
9: President Trump says he has no interest in overseeing a major renovation of the Kennedy Center unless he is free to bring the institution back physically, financially, and artistically. In a social media post, the president says his administration will now return control of the performing arts venue back to Congress. The move follows a ruling by a federal judge in D.C. ordering President Trump's name to be removed from the Kennedy Center's facade, finding the center's board did not have the authority to unilaterally change the name. The judge also put on hold plans to close the center for 2 years during renovations. At the White House, Jared Halpern, Fox News.
7: Another federal judge has temporarily halted a weaponization fund to compensate people who claim to be targets of political investigations. 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
17: Here is today's word from the Lord.
18: 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But whenever anyone turns to the Lord, the veil is taken away. Now the Lord is the Spirit, and where the Spirit of the Lord is, there is liberty." And this is what I want you to hear. "And we, who with unveiled faces all reflect the Lord's glory."
17: For more information on A Word from the Lord, visit awordfromthelord.org.
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26: I can't wait.
25: Once again, we're going to see mostly cloudy skies today with a 60% chance of scattered showers and thunderstorms. Look for a high around 80. Tonight, 50-50 chance of more showers, thunderstorms possible with mostly cloudy, low around 65. And then for your Sunday, partly sunny with a high around 75.
26: Do you think we
25: with a slight chance of a scattered shower or thunderstorm?
26: Do you think we still need rain? When is it going to stop? Well, we need the rain. We had so much rain this past week; it's unbelievable. And Ricky, when it comes down in these. You look on the Weather Channel; it's
25: large buckets.
26: Oh my God!
25: Then it'll stop. Then it'll come down again. Huh?
26: Yes, yeah. Yes, it's unbelievable. Listen, we got the segment. We got Charlie's here in the studio. We're going to bring him on in a minute. I got to make an apologize. I have to apologize to his wife.
25: Yeah, that's what I heard.
26: For the past 2 years, okay? It's been really getting to me. Let's start the show, dude.
27: Okay, this one's for Gabby.

0: You know, Ricky, I asked you to play this song because I've had a tough time this week. I'm going to put my poodle to sleep. It's hard.
1: A lot of...
0: You know, people have to realize that in their life, people around them, their animals, they're not here forever. And sometimes you just have to do out of love for somebody. That's pretty hard to do. And I've had my dog for 13 full years. I got her when she was 18 months old. I rescued her. And it's just a hard thing. And God sometimes tells you when you have to put your dog to sleep.
1: She fought it.
0: Yeah. I've had her 10 more months from when she got sick. Bring it back up, Ricky.

0: Hey, everybody that has a dog, hug them for me today. It's tough, dude.
1: I know. I'm going to have to do it at some point.
0: Yeah.
1: My cat's already got diabetes, so it's probably not going to be far.
0: Just, if you got your dog today, Doc, you hug her. Hug him for me.
2: My dog's name is Tippy.
0: I hug Tippy
2: she's a
0: for
2: sweet,
0: me.
2: She's a sweetheart.
0: Jayla was a good dog. She, you know, I was in California. I made her my medical dog because she was a seeing eye dog, and I had trouble seeing. And she got a quarter of a million miles on Delta Airlines. Everyone knew my dog from here to California. And just the most amazing creature. And I just tell people, you know, love your animals. You know, whether it's a dog, a cat, or a Canada goose, you know, it's all God's creations. And I truly believe that they have souls. I believe that, you know, maybe I get reincarnated, I come back as a poodle next time.
2: Yeah.
0: You know, it's just hard, dude. I appreciate you letting me play that song because...
2: Well, she spent a lot of time on Saturday mornings here.
0: Yeah. She would come here and Doc would bitch that she farted or something.
2: Oh, let me tell you, she could clear a room. She could clear a room now.
0: A lot of years she came here, you know.
1: Yeah, I know.
0: Yeah, and she would dream and start barking in the middle of her dream, you know, on the radio. But, you know, my vet, Dr. Bruce, down at Merrill's Inlet Hospital, told me the last time I put my last poodle to sleep, he said, when your dog can no longer be a dog, you do what you have to do. And Jayla's reached a point now where, you know, the past couple of days, it's been real hard with her. And she just looks at me, and I know it's time to put her to sleep. She's actually healthy, but she's 14 and a half years old. And they say standards live from 13 to 15 years. So God's blessed me for, I've had her for 13 full years. And, you know, just a wonderful, wonderful creature.
2: We don't deserve dogs. I truly believe human beings don't deserve dogs. Sometimes. You do, but think about how

0: What you think of my new saddle, Lizard?
1: Oh yeah, swell, mate. Proper comfy.
0: Just one of the upgrades I've added to this puppy.
1: What else have you got on here?
0: New air intake filter, quick shifter, and a beefy muffler.
1: Well, that's why you ride with GEICO Motorcycle Insurance, so you can cover your custom parts and equipment. 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
0: All right, hang on tight to my love handles.
2: It feels good to ride with help. It feels good to GEICO.
3: She was a good creature. And to change notes a little bit, the government, you know, they lowered the scheduling of the marijuana to Schedule 3. It's Schedule 3 now. They say it's got some medical uses.
4: Yes.
3: And Ricky, you can now take your pot on the airplanes.
4: Is there a limit? Or
3: they say like not like 50 pounds, but you can take like you could probably take an ounce or 2 ounces on an airplane. TSA will not stop you any longer.
5: Wow.
3: You can take your cannabis, Ricky.
4: I wonder, you know, when the rescheduling stuff came out.
3: Yeah.
4: And the fact that multiple states, it's completely legal for recreational and medical use.
3: Yeah.
4: How could the I know when it was still Schedule 1, the federal law is going to take precedent. But when they rescheduled it, I wondered if transportation across state lines was going to virtually become, legal at that point.
3: Yeah, well, we're making it to Schedule 3. TSA came out, and they said this past week, they said they'll allow you to take personal amounts on because they don't know whether or not you have medical marijuana. There are 40 states now that allow medical marijuana. So that's kind of interesting because a bunch of your Southern people down here, the Southern Baptist preachers.
4: Yes.
3: You know what they call marijuana?
4: The gateway drug?
3: No, they
4: call it. The devil's lettuce?
3: Yes. Hang on. They call it the devil's lettuce. Dude, how'd you know that?
4: Because I'm from here.
3: Do they preach that in the churches? Do they say, the devil's lettuce will kill you?
4: I don't think that they preach it necessarily in the pulpit, but they do lump. Your conservative Christian types here believe that marijuana is as dangerous to people and they think it's sinful because it's, you know, it gets you high and all. I don't smoke marijuana. It's not something that I have any interest in doing, but I don't think people should be prohibited from doing something just because other people think it's bad for them.
3: It takes me to the seatbelt law again because you have to wear a seatbelt, but you don't have to wear a motorcycle helmet.
4: Yeah.
3: You're not allowed to have marijuana in South Carolina, but you can drink.
4: Not only can you drink, but if I'm a depressed housewife, I can go to my doctor or psychiatrist and get prescribed Xanax or some other antidepressant.
3: Right.
4: I can go to the liquor store in town and get a gallon of vodka. I can go home and take my antidepressant medications and my pills and drink that all day long.
3: Yep.
4: Get blackout drunk.
3: Yep.
4: And that's okay. But if I go to my buddy down the street and buy a half ounce of pot and smoke a bowl and
3: eat a bowl of cereal.
4: That's technically a crime, and I don't understand that. I've never understood that. I get, you know, but I'm kind of on the extreme on this issue. I don't believe that criminalization of drugs is a good thing. I tend to believe that drug possession should be legal, and that we should not essentially punish people for decisions that other people don't like. So. If you allow alcohol, I think alcohol is as dangerous of a drug or a substance as any other. I mean, when you look at the number of people who die due to alcohol-related fatalities on the road, alcoholism, diseases that are exacerbated by alcohol consumption. I mean, yes, we have a huge problem with fentanyl in this country, with heroin and other hard drugs, but the average person, I don't think, understands just how dangerous alcohol is when it comes to fatalities for various reasons, not just DUIs and crashes.
3: I'm, you know, there's very, very little DUIs with marijuana.
4: Yeah, because it's...
3: It just is that way because sometimes with drinking, it's, you know, that's almost like that devil's liquid because you think you're Superman when you get drunk. You think you can do anything.
4: Yeah.
3: You know, and when you smoke pot, you just kind of sometimes turn into a couch potato and get a pound of Oreos.
4: You know, there was the joke. There was a comedian, Jay Hickman, who used to play at the Dollhouse back, I think, in the 80s and the early 90s.

0: 20s maybe. But he used to have a bit where he, you know, kind of describe the differences and getting pulled over for being drunk and pulled over for smoking pot. And, you know, the example was when you're drunk, you're pulled up on somebody's front porch, meaning you crashed your car in somebody's house. And then when you're smoking pot, you get pulled over and you roll the window down and the cop asks you, do you know why I pulled you over? And you say, oh, I'm sorry, officer, I didn't know I was speeding. You were going 7 miles an hour. So,
1: yeah.
0: You know, that's, but it's something that I think marijuana has always been for certain people. You know, they use the gateway drug as kind of the excuse to prosecute people for smoking pot. It's become much more socially acceptable, and I really think that's the reason why we've seen, you know, it rescheduled. Lots of states have, you know, decriminalized it or legalized it.
1: Yeah.
0: And I just think over the years we finally kind of looked and said, okay, it's not necessarily a good thing to smoke pot all the time. I'm not saying that people should do it, but the social and societal ramifications of using marijuana to me are far less than what they are for drinking.
1: You know, you brought up the word the gateway drug.
0: Yes.
1: Let me tell you where I think the gateway drug is, okay? Right now, if you want to go buy some cannabis or some marijuana, Doc, you'd have to go down to your buddy down the street, right?
0: Correct.
1: And that might be somebody called a drug dealer.
0: Yes.
1: So you go down to see your buddy, or you go somewhere and somebody goes to see their buddy to buy some pot, and the guy says, hey, listen, I'm out of pot right now, but I got a little bit of cocaine. Would you like to try it? See, that's where it's the gateway drug. It's the gateway drug because when you go to buy it from a drug dealer, he's going to give you other drugs. Marijuana, I do not think, in my opinion, like you smoke a joint and you go, hey, I got to go get some cocaine. But you have to go to nefarious people to buy cannabis in, say, South Carolina. And there's a lot of people that smoke pot in South Carolina, you know?
0: Yeah.
1: You drive down the road, you smell it. You go on the beach, you smell it. Everywhere, people are smoking it. It's just reality.
0: You go in the beach stores, you smell it. You go, yeah. I mean,
1: you know,
0: I agree with you 100%. I don't believe marijuana is the gateway drug. And I'll tell you, because, you know, having gone to college and experienced all that college was, you know, the lowered inhibitions when you're drunk lead, in my opinion, to you using more hard drugs than marijuana. I know a lot of people who, when they were really drunk, they didn't want marijuana. They wanted cocaine because it sobered them up.
1: Wow.
0: Because when you're drunk and you hit a line of cocaine, it sobers you up and it allows you to drink more.
1: Uh-huh, uh-huh.
0: You know, and it gives you that bolt of energy. And so a lot of people, so if I were going to say what I believe a gateway drug to harder drugs is alcohol. I don't think it's marijuana. I think it's alcohol. Marijuana has a unique high that some people like, some people don't.
1: Uh-huh.
0: But I don't think it leads in and of itself to people wanting to do harder drugs. But alcohol by nature lowers your inhibition to do bad things and make poor judgment.
1: That's crazy, but that's the truth.
0: It is. And so I think, you know, if you want, like, that's why for people that, you know, if you've ever had anything to do with recovery, if you've ever been or known someone who's going through recovery, you can, in my opinion, be successfully sober if you continue to drink alcohol. Because at some point, that lowered inhibition is going to lead you to relapse back to whatever. So that's why, like, a lot of people who stop doing hard drugs, not only do they stop doing hard drugs, they have to stop drinking completely. Because the alcohol is what can lead to a relapse much easier than anything else because it lowers your inhibition.
1: No, and it's crazy because the alcohol lobby.
0: Oh, yes.
1: That's a pretty strong lobby, isn't it?
0: Well, when you look at right now, every, like, sporting event in America, okay, there's two kinds of commercials, right, Stuart? When you watch a sporting event, be it the Super Bowl, be it the World Series, be it the NCAA college football playoff or March Madness, you've got two general types of commercials, okay? One of them are gambling commercials now, DraftKings. The other, alcohol commercials. Mm-hmm. So, you know, they are so involved in this country in terms of advertising that it's – They have it. The alcohol lobby, I think, has been behind a lot of the pot legal, the pot criminalization.
1: I understand. No, it's crazy. Listen, and the monks are out there. They're waving. I think they're in favor of marijuana.
0: Can I say one thing? I need to make a correction from last week's show.
1: We'll correct next week.
0: Next week?
1: Okay. Yeah, we got a correction next week. Hey, Ricky, it's time for the monkeys.
2: All right, bring on.
1: All righty.
2: Hey, it's the monkeys.
1: All right, listen.
2: No monkeying around.
1: Oh. Who we got? Brother Elwood. Brother Elwood's coming up.
3: Mr. Axelrod, we the monks are in favor of cannabis. We smoke it all the time.
1: Oh, really? Okay.
0: All right.
1: The monks are in favor of us here today. What do you got, Brother Elwood?
3: All right, go give it to them.
1: All right, Ricky. Kindness is not an act. It's a reflection of your soul.
2: I like that.
1: You like that?
2: Yeah, I like that.
1: Yeah. It's kind of like if you treat a dog poorly, kind of says who you are.
0: Yeah, exactly.
1: And if you treat a dog well, it kind of says who you are.
0: Yep.
1: And I love my dog. I love my dog. Hey, we got Brother Jake coming up next. Come on. We got Elwood and Jake here today.
3: Hello, Mr. Oxford.
2: Wait a minute. The Monk Brothers.
1: The Monk Brothers. Oh, dude, I like that.
2: Yeah.
0: They got a full tank of gas.
1: Yeah, yeah. All right, what do you got, Brother Oswald? He says, if you don't make time for your wellness, you will be forced to make time for your illness.
2: I don't have to worry about that. My daughter's a nurse.
1: She'll take care of you.
2: Yes.
1: Yes, she is. She's going to be a real nurse, too. And that's good, because you don't even go to Planet Fitness. You should do that, dude. And we got Brother Jasper. Our last monk coming up is Brother Jasper. Mr. Axelrod, we love you at the monastery. Oh, see that, dude? They love me.
3: And we love Ricky and Doc, too.
0: Oh, hey, thank you.
1: All right. Listen to what we got, folks. Brother Jasper says to us, your next move matters more than your last mistake. Maybe Surfside should learn from that.
2: Yep.
1: You know? Right?
0: Doubt they will, but they should.
1: They should. 542,000 reasons why. Ricky, take this spaceship. Take me home, my friend.

A few years ago, I went shopping with a friend, and she purchased a beautiful new dress on sale. Over the following months, I asked her if she had worn it yet. She said no, she was saving it for a special occasion. I finally saw that dress again last week. Her children selected it for her to be buried in. It's a good reminder to use that good china on weekdays, wear that special outfit, eat that fancy chocolate you keep in the fridge, and call that old friend even if it's not their birthday. We have only right now, this very minute. In the blink of an eye, folks, our entire lives can change for better or worse. We have no guarantees that the special occasion we're waiting for will come in time for us to enjoy it. As the t-shirt says, life is uncertain, so eat your dessert first. God bless America, God bless my poodle Jayla, and Lord, as always, please protect, shelter, and nourish the homeless, but for the grace of God, go I.

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6: 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Books have a remarkable way of connecting us, not only to new ideas and opportunities, but also to some of our most treasured memories.
5: For so many of us, some of our very first memories of reading involve Dr. Seuss. The rhymes, the imagination, the wild characters, and those books somehow made reading feel much more magical instead of intimidating. Nearly three decades after the passing of Dr. Seuss himself, Theodore Zeisel, a brand new Dr. Seuss book is being released June 2nd to coincide with America's 250th birthday. The new Dr. Seuss book is called Sing the 50 States, and it is going to introduce a whole new generation to that same magic of reading. Joining us from the Palmetto Literacy Council is Ellen Sykes, Director of Philanthropy, and Dr. Dodie Hodges, Executive Director of Palmetto Literacy Council.
6: Ellen, why do you think Dr. Seuss books continue connecting with generation after generation? What brings these readers in?
7: It's universal. I think it's the amazing rhyming and the way he wrote them, and the topics are also universal, as well as the amazing artwork that these books just bring to life. And it just spurs the imagination and I think the desire to read. And people of all ages, but you know, it starts young. So I think it draws them in.
5: How important is fun when you're introducing literacy to kids?
7: Well, I mean, maybe Dodie might want to answer this since she's the PhD in education. But I think that it's, if you can make anything fun, people want to do it.
5: Dr. Hodges.
8: Absolutely. You know, we in the 1940s, we put the ABCs to Twinkle, Twinkle, Little Star, so that kids would learn the ABCs so much faster. Dr. Seuss has a rhythm and a rhyme, and it's magical and it's musical. Kids love it. Adults love it.
5: And the new book, the new Dr. Seuss book is, of course, called Sing the 50 States. Presumably, although the books rhyme generally and there's a rhythm, people are going to be encouraged to actually sing?
8: Yes. I think it's put to a tune that they're keeping under wraps until it's released.
5: And that's June 2nd.
8: Yes. Okay. Interesting, right?
6: Very nice. Now, do you think that they're going to also make this into a kids' TV show or a movie? I mean, they've done that with other Dr. Seuss books.
7: They might. There's actually, I was just in the movie theater last week, and there is a new Dr. Seuss movie coming out. So it's perfect timing, but I do know the theme or the story of Dr. Seuss's Sing the 50 United States is the Cat in the Hat is teaching the 50 states to two other, the small cats. So he has a map on the wall and he's pulling out the states from these cabinets and he's singing the song. And we don't know quite what the song is yet, but you can see him pulling them out. Michigan, Mississippi, you know, and you can see the musical, the notes in the wonderful artwork that's in the book. So we're very excited to find out what the song is, frankly, along with the rest of the book. They've only given little snippets out to media like People Magazine and things like that. So that's how we know what it is.
5: Well, my favorite Dr. Seuss book was Cat in the Hat. What was yours, Beth?
6: I would say Green Eggs and Ham. Sam, I am.
7: Well, that's kind of ironic because Palmetto Literacy Council on our website, we have a survey survey of the top best-selling Dr. Seuss books. And included in that are both of the ones you mentioned, along with my favorite, which is The Grinch That Stole Christmas. And the clubhouse leader right now is Green Eggs and Ham.
9: So
7: Beth.
9: People go and vote on the website for their favorite Dr. Seuss
7: book. You go to www.palmettoliteracy.org, and there's a pop-up that shows a cover of the new book, and you click on it, and it goes to the voting mechanism, so you can vote for your favorite.
9: Oh, I love that. And Dr. Hodges, we can't leave you out. You must have a favorite Dr. Seuss book as well.
8: Mine wasn't in the top 10.
9: That's okay.
8: Oh, no. Mine is actually 10 apples up on top. But both of my children learned how to read Hop on Pop, which is in the top 10.
9: Oh, okay.
8: And I encourage people to get Hop on Pop for those beginning readers because they're all three-letter words that rhyme.
9: I haven't heard the apples one.
8: 10 apples up on top. Yes, I had in first grade, I had an apple dress. It was my favorite dress. And 10 apples hop up on top was my favorite book.
10: So they're learning how to read and count at the same time. This is perfect.
7: Right. It's perfect. Like one fish, two fish, black fish, blue fish, or is it red fish, blue fish? And there's also the Lorax, which most people know is in the top 10. And, you know, there's everybody has a favorite. And that's what's funny about this event that we're going to be doing with the libraries here in Horry County is that literally every person I've talked to has a favorite Dr. Seuss book.
9: The concept of singing all 50 states feels very classic Seuss, like you've just said, you know, counting, spelling, so educational but playful. Why do you think, Dr. Hodges, that particular balance of education plus play works so well for children when reading and learning to read and write?
8: Well, we all learn using different modes of learning. Visual, musical, touch, feel, dancing. When I was teaching early childhood, we danced, we sang, we jumped up and down. It's more fun when you can move and read all at the same time.
10: Do you think children retain that information more because they are dancing and singing to the information you're giving them?
8: That's what the research says, and absolutely.
9: Yeah. What was your own reaction when Dr. Seuss's Horse Museum presents, you know, Sing the 50 States, that it was going to be released nearly 30 years after his passing?
8: I was just excited because I have a whole library in my house of Dr. Seuss books. That was just something that I have encouraged my grandchildren, my kids, anybody I can talk to get and use. Absolutely. It was kind of exciting.
10: Do you think having these types of books, you know, took away the anxiety from children on reading? Because, you know, when they're first growing up, it's like, oh, I don't want to read. I want to get on my iPad. So is this what helped them?
8: Absolutely. The research is coming out that the kids are spending too much time on screens in school. They're not learning like they would if they have a conversation with someone. You need that one-to-one mentoring. You need that teacher to have a relationship with their students to help them learn. So getting them back in books is just a strong way of doing that.
10: And do you think a lot of these teachers may phase out the laptops, the iPads in the near future?
8: Horry County is already starting to talk about, we've got to look at how much time we're having our students spend on screens. We know from COVID that all that screen time did not help. There was the COVID slide that we're still dealing with. And the COVID slide is the stuff the kids lost during that time. So we're still dealing with it. We're still trying to pump them up and get it back in, not only in reading, but in math as well.
9: Well, for people unfamiliar with the Palmetto Literacy Council, tell us exactly what your organization does here in our community for people who are not necessarily fully illiterate, but feel like they've lost their literacy.
8: We provide one-to-one tutoring for children 5 years through however old. We have several adults as well that are learning how to read. And it's 2 hours a week, one-on-one. They get an individualized program because they come in, they schedule a screening. We have professionals who are screening them to figure out where they are. And then we individualize the program for them to figure out what is it that they're missing and how can we help them to learn in the future. We have 3 students graduating in the next week that are on grade level. They're getting A's in school. They're back in the regular classroom where they were being pulled out, and they're doing fabulously. And the parents are like, this is like a game changer for us.
10: And for, you know, the youth and adults that want to, you know, brush up on their reading and writing skills, are your tutoring sessions free? How does that work out?
8: We have a sliding scale, and I will say that probably 90% of them or more get it for free at this point. We use the federal poverty guidelines, but you have to be 150% above the poverty line to actually start paying for tutoring, and that could be as low as $10 a session. So, you know, and as high as, get this, $40 a session, which the going rate around here is $60 to $75 for tutoring.
10: That's a deal. That's a good deal. Yeah.
9: And your tutors, do you solely rely on volunteers?
8: Yes.
9: Who can volunteer?
8: Anybody who can read and is above 18 years of age and wants to do it and wants to commit 2 hours a week to make it happen.
9: So you don't have to be a retired teacher or show your diplomas and all the things.
8: No, listen, I've been a teacher educator for several decades. We won't go into that. We designed this program so that you didn't have to be an educator, that we can walk it through. And I've had more tutors that have come back and talked about it's well organized. You get everything you need and they walk you through it. It's super easy. Low prep time. Go in, make the relationship with your students, teach them for an hour, and then come back for another hour the next week. The biggest problem we have, honestly, is to say, your child is reading at grade level in school. It's time to stop because they've got it. And I've had tutors that have cried for weeks and had to take 6 weeks to talk them into it. I've had tutors that are like, nope, they're not ready. They're not ready. They're not ready. Listen, they're ready. Parents who don't want to give it up because they've seen such a growth in their children, I don't blame them. It's just that now we've taught them the strategies they need to learn to read. They don't need us anymore. You know what I'm saying? We need to let them fly. It's time to kick them out of the nest and let them fly.
9: Well, and that's the thing with literacy is it's about building confidence to be in the world.
8: We had an adult that joined us last fall, 31 years old. He's reading at the fifth grade reading level, so he's functionally starting to be literate. Right? He came in because he knows he's smart, because all of our students are average to above average intelligence. These are smart kids. They just don't process the information the same way everybody else does. And this gentleman had experienced that too, but he couldn't get a promotion at work because he was struggling with reading. And he goes, I know if I just learn how to read, it'll make it happen.
10: How did you determine that he was at a fifth grade reading level? How do you figure that out?
8: We had him come in. We have four volunteer screeners, and they're all experts in doing this particular assessment tool. They test them. They have them read for 45 minutes. They write a report up for me. I review it. I go over what we need. I'm looking for not only, okay, so this one is having trouble with this and this. What else can we add to this? What other tools does this student need to learn how to read without having us there so that they can read for the rest of their lives?
9: So what is the biggest misconception that people have about literacy struggles?
8: That people that can't read are stupid, that they're lazy, or they're not trying hard enough. Those are all not true. None of it is true. It's just they haven't been taught the strategies they need to learn how to read. So that's what we do.
10: What are some of those strategies?
8: Well, we use graphic organizers with each of our lessons. Now, I wasn't raised with graphic organizers. Graphic organizers can be as simple as a Venn diagram, two circles that overlap. Most research organizer out there. Students aren't taught how to use those. It helps them to map their brains. I don't know if you remember the Family Circus comic strip where the kid would be told to put something in the next room and he'd go up in every room upstairs, outside, and then come in. And that's what's going on in their brain. The information is coming in. They may not be able to find where it was or where to put it. There's the Swiss cheese model where they're kind of reading the word the. They turn the page and they can't read the word the. They've hit a hole in the cheese. It's like a senior moment. I always tell my tutors, have you ever had a senior moment? Of course. That's what this kid's having. Let's get him to read this word, the. Again, show them, repetition, and they will get it. There are other students who can read fluently at their grade level, but you ask them, who are the characters? I don't know. What's the setting? I don't know. Can you tell me anything you just read? Nope. But they're reading right at grade level. They can read the words. They just don't know what they mean.
10: What is causing them not to retain this information?
8: The learning disability that they have. And a learning disability, and we have them in math as well. A learning disability is literally that they have average to above average intelligence. They're just not processing the information the same way you or I would. So we've got to find tricks. I had a graduate student whose daughter was coming to Coastal Carolina University where I was a professor for 9 years. And she said, my kid learned to read upside down and backwards. She would read the teacher's book when they were in circle. And she, what is she going to do? And she writes, Dodie, I don't know what to do. And I said, oh, that's a simple one. Put a mirror up above her screen and have her look at the screen, because whatever she's typing will be upside down and backwards. She graduated with 3 or 4 different honors from Coastal 4 years later. It's just a matter of figuring out how they learn, what they do, and what they're, you know, what they need.
9: What age is most critical for building reading confidence? Is there a set age that...
8: No. You know what we found? That because we use strength-based language, that we're telling our tutors, we're not talking about what they can't do, we're talking about what they can do and what their next step is. They walk out feeling so confident that it doesn't matter. My husband experienced, he had a lot of wax buildup in his ears when he was 6 years old. He's going to hate me for telling this story, but he couldn't read. So his mom sent him to, they were Catholic, so he went to a nun to get a reading clinic. And all he remembers about the reading clinic is getting donuts afterwards, and which donut shop that he liked the best. When we opened up, he said, I want nothing to do with this, because he had his own career. He's now helping us with grants temporarily, I might add. But he said, the difference between what I got, I was taught to read. Now, he was a commercial airline pilot, okay? He flew for the Air Force. He's a smart man. He can read. He reads more than I do, I swear. He said, the difference is, I learned how to read. Your kids walk out of PLC knowing that they can do anything they want because they've got confidence.
9: Well, we're talking to Dr. Dodie Hodges, the Executive Director of Palmetto Literacy Council, and Ellen Sykes, also from Palmetto Literacy Council, because Dr. Zeus is releasing the first book in 30 years since his passing. And what Dr. Zeus, I believe, has is something that you just touched on, Dr. Hodges, which is because of the art and because of the imagination and because of the rhythm and the rhyme, it's almost impossible just to read the book. So reading can be taught, writing can be taught, mathematics can be taught. But as we know, especially as we get older, what you do with those skills often relies a lot on how you learnt those skills.
8: Absolutely, absolutely. And we encourage our tutors, you've got different activities to help supplement what we're teaching. And, you know, some of them, it is just singing songs from the very basic books. The first book in our first early kindergarten book is start the lesson off by singing the ABCs. And the tutors are like, so I'm going to sing? And I said, the kids think your voice is beautiful. Doesn't matter what your voice is.
10: Do you apply that also to the adults that are learning for the very first time that may have never read a book?
8: As embarrassing as it might be, absolutely. And you know, the adults don't mind. The confidence that they have come in with to say, I need help, is hero-like to me. To me, that is amazing that you have the fortitude and the confidence to say, I've got to learn how to read. And you guys are going to teach me. That's a hero to me.
9: If Dr. Zeus were alive today and he saw all the screens that the kids have got, and even as adults, and the state of literacy, not just in America, in England, in fact, embarrassingly so, in quote-unquote Western countries, what do you think he would say about the state of literacy in America right now?
7: Not having known Dr. Seuss, but I think he would say we've just got a lot more to do. And I think that's where the magic meets the goal, is I think he understood that that was lifelong learning. Dr. Seuss Enterprises, I think, does a really good job of continuing the legacy that he had. And I think that's what's so interesting about this book, is that they found it in his archives at University of California, San Diego, and they found the book. It was almost completely written. So it's amazing that it will bring to the next generation. But I think Dr. Seuss, you know, he couldn't do it himself. Everybody has to pitch in. And I think that that's why we're here. That's why we have tutors. I mean, that's why here in Horry County, the schools have, you know, put such a push behind literacy, because it's important in the end to building people's families, to building their generational wealth, helping businesses have educated employees, and therefore making the whole place richer. I don't think you can do much of anything if you can't read. So I think he would think we have more to do.
10: And as you said, that they found this book in the archives and then, you know, had to add a little bit more to it to finish it off. Will the franchise continue on from here on up after this book is released? Because I mean, he's no longer here. So will they dig deeper into more archival, you know, information that he left behind, or will they start fresh?
7: You know, it's hard to tell what Dr. Seuss Enterprises will do. This is the second book that they found. I don't know how far they've gone into the archives, but, you know, all of us in our heart would hope that maybe there are some other ones somewhere in those boxes, I'm sure, at the college. But I'm sure that it's kind of like Charles Schulz with Charlie Brown. You want it to go on forever. And, you know, I'm hoping that there will be people that, it's even interesting, we were talking about AI before we came on. Even in AI, you can put in write something in Dr. Seuss style and it will write. So hopefully we will have some wonderful authors that Dr. Seuss Enterprises will bring into the fold and that they'll keep doing it forever.
9: Well, the one person who didn't want Dr. Seuss to go on forever in terms of Cat in the Hat was my dad, because he hated coming home from work and my book was always Cat in the Hat, because I just really loved cats, and we weren't allowed cats. We had every other animal under the sun in the house, but for some reason my dad didn't like cats, so it doesn't take a psychiatrist to work it out. I chose the Cat in the Hat and he had to read it, and he was like, when is this book going to end? But what are some easy ways that parents or grandparents can encourage reading at home nowadays?
8: Sitting down and reading with the children. Honestly, we encourage all of our students to read 20 minutes a night. I don't care if it's to your favorite stuffed animal or to your dog or your cat or your iguana. You need to just practice reading. We've had kids that have waited for volunteers that when I told them that and they needed to go to the library and they needed to take advantage of, they didn't qualify when they came back. By the time I found a tutor, they didn't qualify because they were reading. They found out how important it was.
9: So just having the conversation.
8: Just having the conversation and sitting down for 15 or 20 minutes to do it.
10: And right now we live in such a screen-heavy world. Do you think reading a physical book is better for you than actually reading from like a Kindle, an iPad, a computer?
8: I don't care where you're reading, as long as you're reading. I just don't care. You know what I'm saying? I think kids learn better if they've got an adult sitting right there, even though AI is supposed to be the next thing to teach, but it doesn't have that relationship.
9: Ooh, that's scary.
8: It is scary.
9: And I love AI. I love trying to find my own healthy balance of tech.
8: What they're finding it, though, is because AI doesn't have that relationship, there's nobody to pat me on the back to say, that was fabulous. Give me a high five on that one. Give me a fist bump. Give me a hug.
10: And there's no emotion in the voice either. If you have an AI avatar, they speak very bland. They don't have any emotion.
8: That's getting better, unfortunately.
9: Well, I'm just remembering Charlie Brown's teacher.
8: Wah, wah, wah, wah.
9: Yeah. Yes. We said about Dr. Seuss not being able to do it on his own either. The books are fascinating. They're, you know, so imaginative. But Palmetto Literacy Council can't do it on their own either. You have volunteers, but Ellen, I want to bring this to you because you have a very specific job within the organization as director of philanthropy and communication.
7: Yes.
9: What is it exactly that you do that helps Palmetto Literacy Council continue?
7: I think one of the major jobs, and I see this as kind of going hand in hand, is for people to understand that we're here in this county and that we are a resource. And that's really the outreach part of it. And that's part of the reason we're doing these events. We're doing 8 of them at our local libraries. And the libraries, we couldn't do what we do without our partners at the library, because that's where the tutoring happens. But to enfranchise people, to get people to understand what we do, how we do it, and how important it is. And with that exposure comes understanding for people to know what we do is so critical. And in that respect, it helps with fundraising. Because I think once people understand how important it is what we do, then we ask people to invest in that mission. And we just had literally somebody in an hour ago from an unnamed phone company. And he was like, holy... You know, holy heck, we got to put some money in this. And, you know, so getting people out there to understand what we do, and we're just lucky that this Dr. Seuss wonderful thing came into our laps and we decided, hey, it's a great time to promote literacy, promote fun. And who doesn't love Dr. Seuss? So we're going to be in all the libraries. We actually have one of our board members. She has a full-on Cat in the Hat outfit, and she'll be coming to each of them to help the kids do a Cat in the Hat patriotic craft after we get done reading the book. books. So,
10: oh, that's exciting. So, and you plan to do this weekly or how many weeks?
7: Starting June 2nd, we will have 8 reading events, basically 2 a day starting June 2nd. And we'll be in Anor, Conway, Saucastie, Surfside Beach, Carolina Forest, North Myrtle Beach, Loras, and at the Chapin Memorial Library here. So, and we may have some special readers at each of the events.
9: I was going to say there are going to be some guest readers.
7: There might be. So, you know, we don't want to, well, let the cat out of the bag.
9: Oh my goodness.
7: For that, but absolutely. I mean, the crafts, I mean, everybody loves a Dr. Seuss. It's actually a Cat in the Hat wreath that's red, white, and blue. So it kind of hits the 250th anniversary, Cat in the Hat, everybody loves it. And it's just a lot of fun, you know, and I think we're all sorely needing some fun,
9: mm-hmm.
7: especially kids.
9: Yeah.
7: Let's let kids be kids.
10: With that, how do people sign up for this? Or can they just show up at the library during the times that you guys are there?
7: They can just show up. I mean, it's for children. It's for families. It's for Dr. Seuss fans. They can go to our Facebook page. We have all of them listed. Just find us on Palmetto Literacy on Facebook or go to our website, palmettoliteracy.org. They're listed there as well. We're just here to help people. And I think, you know, we try to tell people the heart story and how it helps people. But there's also research and what we graduate 80% of our students, Dodie. So, I mean, we've got the statistics for those who love statistics that, you know, we will use their resources wisely if they do choose to support us.
10: Do you have a recent story that really stands out in your mind of a success story?
8: We had a little girl that came in. She was 2 years behind in reading. She had had several eye surgeries. One of her eyeballs had actually turned inside and the only thing that showed was white. She was in fifth grade when she graduated from our program wearing bifocals. She was so excited about reading. So when they graduate, we give them a certificate in a frame that says you've graduated. We give them a set of books that they can read because we're excited. We have cupcakes. We have a little party. They can invite their friends. This little girl was, she was so excited. She opened up her frame. We got pictures. She opened up her books and immediately started reading the books. And I said, well, we might want to wait on reading those until we're done. And the mom said, you know, we've confiscated 2 flashlights from her because
10: yes.
8: she's reading under the covers. And I went, that's fabulous. The little girl bent over and she goes, it's okay. I've got 2 more hidden in my dresser.
9: Oh.
8: And I went, there it is.
9: That's fantastic. Oh.
8: That's what we're looking
9: yeah.
8: for. You
9: yeah.
8: know what I mean? And this is a little girl that walked in going, I hate reading. I don't want to do this. And now she's sneaking, reading.
9: I love that.
8: If you're going to be sneaky about reading.
9: Exactly.
8: You know what I mean? Or doing math.
9: You guys, thank you so much for being here. And we don't mean to put you on the hot seat when we're firing these questions at you, trying to work out what you do as an organization. But we do mean to put you on our own hot seat.
10: Well, it's definitely no overthinking, just whatever comes to your mind first, it's a this or that, so it'll be pretty easy.
8: I love it.
9: And our first question is usually cats or dogs?
8: Dogs.
9: However,
7: cats.
9: Our first question and the rest of these questions are Dr. Seuss related. So, Cat in the Hat or Horton the Elephant?
8: I love Horton the Elephant.
7: Horton.
10: Thing one or thing two?
7: One.
8: I'm going to say thing two because I was number two in the children lineup growing up.
9: Sam I Am or the Grinch?
7: Oh, the Grinch every day.
8: Sam I Am. I'm just going to be contrarian.
10: Green eggs and ham or roast beast?
7: Got to be green eggs and ham.
8: Yeah, I got to go with you on that one, Ellen. Green eggs and ham.
9: Fox in socks or one fish, two fish?
7: One fish, two fish.
8: Oh, I love fox in socks. Oh my gosh.
10: Sneetches with stars or sneetches without stars?
7: Oh, absolutely with stars. Got to have the stars.
8: Got to have the bling.
9: Read aloud dramatically or quiet bedtime reading?
8: Oh, I'm out loud. I'm sorry. You got to read out loud and have some fun with it and use voices.
7: Oh, boy. Quiet reading in bed with my cats.
10: Hardcover books or audiobooks?
7: Oh, hardcover. I have to have. I'm very tactile. I have to have the book.
8: And you got to be able to smell it when you get it brand new. Open up the spine and smell it and then turn the pages for sure. Hardcover.
9: Well, if you could live inside one of Dr. Seuss's world for a day, which one are you living in?
8: Whoville. They're so positive.
7: I would say Whoville as well, except for the musical instruments. You know, that one thing where they have the instruments and it's all going at different times. That's kind of annoying. But, you know, I love where they stand around the tree.
10: And what is your favorite place along the Grand Strand to grab a bite to eat?
9: After a long day of reading.
8: I like to start the day with Eggs Up Grill.
7: I think I've got two places, Hot Fish Club, but also for lunch, and this brings us back to the Spelling Bee, when you guys all helped us with the Spelling Bee. Lunch, I like Honey Bee, which is downtown.
10: Oh, that's a good
7: one.
10: They
7: have a fantastic salad.
9: Yeah,
7: so,
9: absolutely.
10: If you guys could tell us one thing that you would like to get out to everyone today that's listening to, you know, the segment about Dr. Seuss and reading, I mean, what's something that you want them to remember when, you know, thinking about going to the public library or going to buy a book?
8: Read. It's just, it doesn't matter what you read. It doesn't matter if it's a graphic novel or comic book. It doesn't matter. Read. It makes you a better person. It keeps you learning. It keeps your mind sharp.
7: I think I would tell people that reading is fun. You know, reading to me has always been fun, and it can take you places that clearly we would never go.
10: Wake Up with Beth and Ruthie. We'll be back on at 9:30 this morning, finishing off our May theme by revisiting one of our favorite show memories with Coin Galleries of Myrtle Beach. 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
16: How are you doing, Luann?
15: I'm doing great. Thanks.
16: Do you want to know what's going on in my head, or
15: do we
16: want to just pretend
15: none
16: of it's happening?
15: Well, let's just see. Let's start.
16: Let's see what comes out, and then we'll backtrack that.
15: Exactly.
16: Well, I guess we'll just talk about what everyone wants to talk about, like Elon Musk populating Mars and SpaceX and AI and, you know, like everything I'm consuming when I'm not in the office, like, is just talking about how AI is swallowing up the world. And now we're going to start generating electricity in outer space. And, you know,
15: kind of exciting to me.
16: I'm excited, but yeah, I started playing this out like second, third order consequences of all of this.
15: Yeah.
16: You see, they're having all of these AI executives speak at graduation ceremonies for college kids,
15: mm-hmm.
16: and they're getting booed off the stage. Right. So young people are booing AI.
15: Wow.
16: All the while, they leaned into it tremendously in order to get their degree. Right. Like every young person in my office, like when I ask them to like do a task, like, you know, you can kind of see reading between the lines, like, this didn't come out of your head. This is AI. But, you know, they gave it the prompts for AI to, you know, produce it. So, but now we're booing it because we're like, oh, crap, this is getting too powerful. It's going to take my job away from me. So I started thinking, like, and if you listen to a lot of the AI founders, you know, the prosperous future that they're painting for us, Elon Musk in particular, he's like, you're going to live in a world of abundance and you won't have to work anymore because all of your goods and services will be provided to you by AI-fueled Optimus droids. And it's like, okay, cool. I'm like enjoying some of that.
15: Yeah, but
16: then I started thinking, I'm like, okay, so here I am, dumb Adam, acquiring wealth, saving, paying off debt, living an austere existence, driving a car with 300,000 miles on it in the name of acquiring wealth, right? And now you're painting a picture where no one has to work. Abundance will be provided for all. So what is my money going to buy me? Here's what I think it's going to buy us in the future if all of these AI wizards are all correct. We're going to use our wealth to experience human-like conditions, right? Those same human-like conditions that right now I walked into Starbucks this morning. There was five people behind the counter, and I know a lot of my God-fearing, flag-waving conservatives are like, how dare you go to Starbucks? They're the only people open at 5 in the morning, right? So that's it. Yeah, there's no other game in town. The other coffee shop I like opens up at 7. I don't know what they're doing, you know? 7 o'clock? I've already been up for 3 hours. What am I supposed to wait around so I can support you? All the while your people roll your eyes when I walk through the door too. So here we are complaining about the atrocious human services that are provided to us. I mean, I looked behind the counter today. I'm standing at the counter and I'm looking at these people, just picking them up like, you're unemployable. You're unemployable. You're unemployable. You're useless. And I'm like, wow, Starbucks has managed to find a safe space for you people to all like make $20 an hour minimum wage, because I think that's what Starbucks pays these days.
15: Wow.
16: And give you health insurance benefits. And you're all unsightly. Like, there's not a single bit of care that goes into your appearance when you drug yourself out the front door. Is this safe to say out loud, Luann? Or am I like,
15: I don't know.
16: Is this a microaggression against these people?
15: It might be.
16: I guess I just long for the good old days when people gave a rip about their appearance, you know?
15: Agreed.
16: Like, girls' butt crack is cracking. I'm like, yo, that used to be a plumber's joke. You're a middle-aged, not a middle-aged woman, like a 25-year-old woman. I'm like, what is happening right now? Yeah. So anyways, here we are. Peering off at the horizon, a world of abundance. Robots will provide all of our goods and services and work 24/7. We'll all get universal basic incomes. We won't have to work. What am I going to do with all my money then? I guess buy dirt?
15: Yeah. What am I going to do with all my time? What are we going to do? We need purpose.
16: I'm going to use all my money to cultivate experiences where humans provide that good or service, right? Like, we're going to have human picked strawberries and I'm going to pay a premium for them. And I'm going to go to a restaurant where humans screw up my order and I'll have to pay a premium for it. I'll have a house that was built by humans instead of built by robots. So here we are in the year 2026 complaining about all the human experiences that we're currently undertaking. And acquiring wealth and being austere and clipping coupons and doing the right things with our money, all so we can live in a glorious future where robots provide everything, but we long for the good old days when we had to deal with humans that stunk. It's like a snake eating its own tail almost. Like, what am I doing here, you know? Mm-hmm. And you feel that way? You ever played that out in your head, Luann? Or do you just kind of like, you said it's exciting. It's like,
15: well, some of it's exciting and some of it's scary to me. So,
16: although I'll tell you this. So I just had some surgery on my face, which I guess I'm learning comes with the territory of becoming old. And I also have high cholesterol, which I guess comes with the territory of being old. My friend the other day slipped, fell, broke her wrist. I'm like, what's happening to us? Like, we're just falling and breaking bones. And so anyways, I took my results and threw it into AI. And sure enough, they're like, yeah, not because a doctor just told me to go on some medication. And I'm like, okay, like 1 foot out the door, like take this medication for the rest of your life. I look at all the pens that I'm using to sign my bill and they're all sponsored by the pharmaceutical company. I'm like, okay. I wish I would just trust physicians again. That was lost. And I pump it into AI and they're like, no, you shouldn't do that. You should do this, this, and this before you do that. And it's like, wow, thank goodness there's AI out there. So there's some tremendous use cases that I just, I think are benefiting humanity and society in ways that I think most people recognize. And if you haven't recognized that, my God, if you're on your way to the doctor right now or you've got some test results that you apparently have to ask for, I think that's fascinating too. You go to a doctor and like, can I have the results? Oh no, you need to go into our portal. When you go into the portal, you need to like reset your password for a time.
15: Chart,
16: like, what's happening? Yeah, I've never been in here. Why do I need to reset my password
15: into
16: the portal?
15: Ridiculous, I agree.
16: So you go into the portal and you get your results and it's 50-50 chance if they're even there, right? It's a coin flip if they're even there. And then you get them, and then you could just plug them into AI and get a complete counter diagnosis and prognosis to what some physician told you who had 1 foot out the door as they spoke to you. I guess what I'm trying to say, Luann, is I'm frightened by the future, and it makes no sense to me. Here's the other thing that I think is interesting, and I guess I'll end it, and I'm going to get my number out. This is a darn infomercial, which I tell you what, if an AI chatbot did a radio show, it wouldn't sound anything like this. I'll tell you that much. It'd be way more effective. It'd be giving the number out. It'd be doing all kinds of catchy calls to action. It would have you thinking that you're missing out on all the latest, greatest things. And if you don't work with this guy, you're all going to be destitute and pay too much in taxes. I'm just using y'all as shrinks. I'm just like unpacking all of my inner thoughts. So, I guess I've cornered the market on this genre of radio, you know? There's no AI chatbot that's going to replace me. Psychologically unwell, Adam Curran. So I'm in this little chat forum with a bunch of financial advisors. And a guy sent up a flare and he goes, hey, how many other advisors would like to come to this like symposium hosting where we all just talk about how we can outsource all of our like human jobs to AI protocols? And the amount of engagement that this post got, Luann, made me sick to my stomach.
15: Seriously?
16: And I've become like this caricature within the chat forum where I'm just like, hey guys, how about you hire a damn American? How about you, you know, groom young people to be better versions of themselves? Because at the end of the day, isn't that the purpose of life? Or is it just profit margin? I mean, once you run a business that's had some success and you've made your money and you've got your taste, I don't know about you. It's like, I don't know if the goal in life is just acquiring more and more and more and more and more wealth. I've got more money than I could spend in three lifetimes at this point. I don't want to have so much wealth that my great, great, great grandchildren don't need to work and they can look at my oil painting, which we've already determined I'm going to get a bunch of oil busts of myself done. That's a wonderful way to leave a legacy.
15: Seriously, that's hilarious. No. One for each child and then the grandchildren.
16: There you go. So it's like, you know, that's all these guys, they want to outsource their practices. They all want to engage with AI. And I don't know, I'm just a contrarian, I guess, because I look at it like, oh, that sounds like that's going to be an awful experience for the clients. Who loses when you outsource your front phone line to a chatbot? Like, you think you're winning because you just spared yourself a little payroll, but then you've got clients calling in, going through some of the most important transitions in life, whether, you know, a spouse died or they got dealt a diagnosis or they need to get their hands on some money because, you know, a kid is hard up. You know, when our phone rings, typically it's someone going through one of the biggest changes in their life. And in your little peanut brain, you're like, oh, we can outsource this to an AI chatbot. And then that'll cause us to have a higher profit margin. Or you know, go down the line. You know, when the phone rings, who does it go to? Well, in our office, it goes to our portfolio management team. And what's our portfolio management team do? Well, they do a lot of monotonous things like updating beneficiaries. They link new bank accounts. They, you know, submit applications. And so some of that stuff you can look at like, oh, gosh, like, you know, we can get a robot to do this. Yeah, but where does the person who's fresh off the streets, fresh straight out of college, where do they cut their teeth? Where do they learn the business? They learn the business by updating beneficiaries and linking new bank accounts and going into the different financial institution platforms and clicking their way around there. And the goal is to outsource this best we can using AI protocols in the name of what? In the name of more profit margin. And look at me, I'm a capitalist pig. Don't for a second think I'm like talking about like, you know, regulating this crap with government. Lord knows I don't want that to happen because government will just suck more money from it and make it worse. But, you know, as business owners, as leaders, I think we all need to start thinking to ourselves, okay, what is it about the human condition that is good? And what is it about this business that humans add a level of feel good to? And

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2: These protocols. I'm of the thought that in the future, people will desire working with man-powered companies, like real man-powered companies. And I might be the last guy in the shopping mall selling CDs. I might be the last guy selling horses outside of the Ford Model T factory, but I'm perfectly comfortable with that because I like seeing people develop. I like seeing people come into grips of our company with no working knowledge of the financial planning industry and then slowly turn into better versions of themselves. And if I'm outsourcing all of the lowest hanging fruit activities to AI, then that eliminates opportunity for young people to grow and advance and become better versions of themselves. So like I said, one man's opinion. The rest of the show, we'll talk about, you know, when you should collect Social Security and why I think Roth IRA conversions are overrated and, you know, the principles one must have in order to live an abundant retirement. But we always start the show off with a little random musing that I have. And that is AI, while it's powerful, while it's impactful, and while we use it as a firm, like it's not like we just don't use this stuff. I'm not chomping at the bit to outsource every little thing to it. And the beautiful thing is this, Luann, I ain't going anywhere. Like I don't have any hobbies and I intend on continuing to do this for another 20, 30 years. And I know in 10 years, my biggest competitors are all going to be AI protocols. And there are people out there who would like to work with an AI protocol. That's like good for you. You like that. But I also know there's a large swath of people, a lot of God-fearing, flag-waving conservative people who are like, I want to deal with a human. When I pick up the phone and call my financial person, because I'm going through one of the biggest changes in my life, I lost a loved one. I had a financial disaster. I need to update my beneficiary forms because one of my primary beneficiaries met their maker. I want to deal with an empathetic, compassionate human. And even if they make errors, they're a human being, so they can at least see eye to eye with what I'm going through. It's similar to all these big financial institutions that outsource their jobs to India, right? I call up my 401k company to talk about my hundreds of thousands of dollars, and you outsource my call to a call center representative in India who's having a difficult time getting a clean glass of drinking water. I don't know, call me crazy. I just don't think they're going to see eye to eye with my plight in life, being as though my allocation to my 401k isn't optimal. So there's something to be said about dealing with people right here in your backyard, dealing with God-fearing, flag-waving, conservative business owners who see the world through the same lens as you, hires people who aren't going to be grossed out by your worldview. That's the other thing, right? You know my politics. I don't keep it secret. When people come in and interview at our company, now I'm not allowed to hire people based on their political worldview, but we make it abundantly clear, hey, listen to this radio show. The people who call you up are going to be singing from the same hymnal as Adam here. And if you are an activist who's turned off by people who voted for Trump, you ain't going to be happy here. So let's just nip that in the bud. Let's nip that in the bud. That's what creates your culture, right? That's what creates your brand, your company. And if you hire for that type of worldview, crazy how when you pick up the phone and call that company, you're not going to get some dead millennial stare with, okay, I punched this number. You're going to get people with compassion. I hate the word empathy because it seems like the liberals are hijacking it, just like the word transition. I can't say transition anymore without thinking of a guy getting his wiener chopped off. It used to be like a regular term in my vernacular, like, oh, well, you need to transition from here to here. Mm-hmm. Now it's like, okay, we're turning boys into women. Empathy is the same one. Like, I'm just empathetic. I'm more empathetic than you. You weren't very empathetic to my little family when you're telling all

0: my kids to put untested vaccines in their arm, calling me a plague rat. All right, I got to take a darn break. You know, Luann.
1: What?
0: I don't know. Hey, anyways, I wrote some books. We give them away for free. This is where AI would. I know what I should do. Let's do this, Julia. This would be fun. Take the script, the transcript of the show, and then put it in an AI and just say, like, what do you think of this show? And just see what they say. And ask, you got to prompt it, right? Because AI is always like, I really like it, dude. I like the way you did this. Like, no, give me it raw. Like, give me a real honest feedback of this show. And I think it'd be really funny because AI would be like, you did not give your name and number out. Is the point of the show to get people to engage with your business? You literally just, like, you know, did everything wrong. But anyways, I wrote these books. One of the books is called Retire Y'all, Your Guide to Retiring in the State of South Carolina. It is the first and only book ever penned about retiring in the great state of South Carolina. AI did not help me write it at all. And it's a darn good thing because when I ask AI truths about the state of South Carolina, it's a coin flip if what they give me is accurate or not. It's a coin flip. That means 50-50 for all you young people who are leaning into AI a little too often. So we wrote this one all by ourselves, the Royal We, and we give the thing away for free. So if you're in the state of South Carolina, you intend on retiring in this state, or you're already retired in the great state of South Carolina, you would be absolutely crazy not to read this 90-page book specifically for people retiring in the state of South Carolina. That one's called Retire Y'all, Your Guide to Retiring in the State of South Carolina. All my friends in Georgia, North Carolina, Tennessee, I tell you what, I look forward to my listenership increasing and shooting through the roof as more and more financial advisors lean heavier and heavier into AI. And they create canned ham, uncreative drivel that a freaking large language model craps out. So we wrote a book for you too. I guess I made a mistake. I was given out the new book the last 2 weeks, uh-huh. And it's not even remotely close to being done. I reached out to the guy who's doing, like, he's like, dude, I'm on page like 30. So.
1: Okay.
0: So we have a spreadsheet, but my guess is you're not going to have those books till June. God, it already is June.
1: It's June.
0: Yeah.
1: Look at us.
0: They're going to be ready before, soon. I guess, that I thought.
1: Okay.
0: But I wrote this brand new book. I'm really proud of it. It's called Spend Your Money, Y'all. Because I'm of the thought, what's happening to baby boomers right now is they're not cruising to run out of money and eat cat food and welcome people to Walmart. They're cruising to be the wealthiest people in the cemetery because they peck at their money like chickens. They read the news. They're worried about inflation. They're worried about the stock market crashing. They're worried about the Strait of Hormuz for some reason. And they're causes them to be concerned about their drawdown rates. And then they're greeted by my industry, financial advisors, who give them lip service. They go, oh, you're going to be okay. Or they go, here's this rule called the 4% rule. You take 4% out of your portfolio, which is an idiotic rule, by the way. There's a whole chapter in my new book about how the 4% rule is foolish. Maybe that's what we'll cover on the next other side of this break. So they're greeted by this industry that tells people to peck at their money. They watch the news and there's men wearing makeup on TV scaring the crap out of them. They take a couple trips around the sun. They get dealt a diagnosis. Their health, their energy levels deplete. And they don't have the capacity to spend their money. I tell you what, I'm wrestling with my immortality or my mortality, excuse me. Just like, you know, getting crap chopped off my face and having cramps. Get out of bed and like my back hurts. I sneeze.
1: Oh, yeah. One little move, yes.
0: Yeah, I'm like, all right, well, I got to start taking my own darn advice. Maybe I need to spend some of my darn money, y'all. So I wrote this new book. I'm really proud of it. And you know, that'll be in people's hands in a couple weeks. That one's called Spend Your Money, Y'all. And my OG book, which still holds up, is called The Power of a Plan, Your Politically Incorrect Guide to a Worry-Free Retirement. What we do around here, let me give it a name and number out. Go to retireyall.com. 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We'll send you a free book in the mail. If you don't use the internet, like, God, tip my hat to you. I meet somebody every now and again, every blue moon, you meet a unicorn who's like, I don't have an email. I'm like, yes, yes, look at you. The Unabomber was on to something. You ever read the Unabomber Manifesto, or is it just me, Luann?
1: I have not. No, I should. I don't know about him.
0: Something tells me that that little sound blurb has just got picked up by some sort of federal agency, and now my email is going to get tracked. Track my online behavior. I'm just looking up skin cancer these days. I'm not an interesting person to look up. But anyways, his whole thing was like, you know, technology is ruining us and we're meant to live out in the woods. And I don't know why he needed to mail bomb people to get that point across.
1: Well,
0: lived in the woods and, you know, bother. That's the thing with these freaking terrorists and shooters. It's just like, just go live in the mountains and don't bother people.
1: Right.
0: You know, why do you got to make a statement and bother polite society? You know, just go away. Like, yeah. All right. I got to take a break. Call my office up, get my books, come through our planning process, kick my company's tires, see if what we're doing here is a hair better. I think it is. On the other side of the break, we'll actually talk about why we think it's better. One of the reasons I think it's better is because my mother told me so. Mother would never tell me a lie. 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Get one of my books in the mail. Other side of the break, we're going to talk about some of the concepts in the new book.
1: All right. 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
3: This is from Mark chapter 10, verse 25. Jesus says, "It is easier for a camel to go through the eye of a needle than for someone who is rich to enter the kingdom of God." This specific verse is one that I've heard in multiple different contexts in terms of, you know, why I shouldn't be rich, why God doesn't want me to have good things. But in reality, God wants you to have beautiful things and wants you to live an abundant life. He actually says that in Scripture, that he wants you to have an abundant life. But this one, I think, is one that is misunderstood because we have to look at the context. And then how does this apply to our lives as a believer or non-believer? Because what he says in here is that it's easier for a camel to go through the eye of a needle than for someone who is rich to enter the kingdom of God. And that sounds funky, but the context is there was a gate. Jerusalem had multiple gates to enter into Jerusalem specifically, and one of them was called the Eye of the Needle Gate. So what this in reference to is this was a more or less secret gate that was very small, and for a camel to enter it, he had to first off bow down, and second off, strip off everything off the camel. All of the stuff that was on the camel needed to be pulled off for the camel to enter through this narrow, narrow gate. So it's not saying that it's impossible, but that's the mistake that we can think is it's impossible. But I'll ask you this, as a planner, specifically in meeting with families, too many of us don't like to strip off everything and really get down to what is meaningful to us. What is meaningful to you? Because it, in my opinion, it shouldn't be about the stuff. It should be about what impact do we want to leave in our families and our friends and people around us. So my challenge to you is this, what do I need to strip off to reduce my stress? What stuff needs to come off? What weight needs to come off me so that I really can go out and enjoy my only retirement that I will have?
1: You have enough things to worry about. Market volatility shouldn't be one of them. Make sure your retirement plan doesn't rely on the ups and downs of the market. Call Adam Curran to get started. 843-300-1182. That's 843-300-1182. Hi there. So happy to have you with us. I'm Lou Ann Fulmer with my friend Adam Curran, who has written a new book called Spend Your Money, Y'all. So, Adam, why don't you give us some of the important concepts in your new book?
0: Yeah, I'm looking at the chapters, cash flow your retirement, rethinking the 4% rule. But what about taxes? But what about my children? But what if I get sick? You got to address those ones, right? Because as soon as you start telling people, hey, you need to spend your money, that means you have to pull some out of your IRA. And the engineers are like, but what, I'll have to pay taxes if I pull it out of my IRA, right? And it's funny, the engineers, they love doing Roth conversions because they think they're getting the better end of the government.
1: Right.
0: An engineer's engineer doesn't like doing a Roth conversion, right? Because a real engineer starts looking at like second order consequences. And they're like, no, I don't think converting my IRA at 24% makes a lick of sense when My effective tax rate is 12. You're electively doubling the taxation that your IRA will face, and you think that's a shrewd tax maneuver. And we would love nothing more. We would love nothing more for you to kick my company's tires. If you're doing a Roth conversion, before you press go on that, pick up the phone and let us do the mathematics side by side with the person who's advising you to do that. And let me just predict what they're doing, right? Here's what they're doing. They're going, the government's $39 trillion in debt. Taxes are on sale. If you do the conversion now, you won't have to pay any tax in the future. But, and then if they're really shrewd, they'll use some sort of future tax calculator, and they'll just so happen to increase the future tax that you're going to pay to like 30 or 40%. And it's like, oh yeah, look at the math works. If I convert now at 24%, I won't have to pay 30 or 40% in the future. Where'd the 30 or 40% come from? You made it up. You made it up. And then they're masquerading around like they're tax wizards. And here's the thing with these Roth converters too. They've been wrong for 20 years. 20 years, we get the big, beautiful bill. The big, beautiful bill, which is permanent in nature, right? Now, I get it. Nothing's permanent in Washington. It could be changed with a supermajority, but it's going to take a lot to get rid of the big, beautiful bill. So you get the big, beautiful bill at that moment in time, right? So what's the big, beautiful bill do? We get an increased senior deduction if you're over the age of 65. We get an increased standardized deduction. We get permanent gratuitous brackets, a lower tax code for seniors, basically. And we're still telling people to convert Roths when we now have a runway in front of us. So it's like, okay, I know with certainty I'm probably not going to pay much more effectively than 12, 13% in taxes. And you're sitting here scaring me into thinking I should do a Roth conversion and choose to pay 24. And I'm a 72-year-old person, so you've given me an 8-year runway. It got me to 80, where I'm going to pay 12%, but you think I should pay 24% in taxes. Like, that's the mathematics that my industry is force-feeding people. Just like ESPN is force-feeding me WNBA highlights, and now wrestling. I used to grow up watching Sports Center in the morning, Luann.
1: Like, yeah.
0: I'm a sports ball guy. I like sports. And now I try to watch it with my kids, and it's like, let's take a quick break and talk about how this woman athlete shattered the glass ceiling of sports. And I'm all for it every now and again. Like, hey, we all need a nice feel-good story. But when it's every week, it's like, okay, what are we watching now? Just give me the freaking Dodgers score. Tell me who won the playoff game. So, anyway. Roth conversions overrated. Let us do the math. Here's what makes our company so darn different, y'all. So a lot of people, as financial advisors, they talk about, I'm the quarterback, or I'm a holistic financial advisor, or we're fiduciary advisors, and we do tax planning. 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Well, if we brought it all under one roof, like brought a tax preparation team on, brought an estate planning team on, brought healthcare professionals on, and had the same holistic fiduciary financial advising that we were doing before, but now we've got tax preparation, estate planning, and healthcare all under one roof. 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We'll get a book in the mail to you. I wrote three different books. The most popular book is Retire Y'all, Your Guide to Retiring in the State of South Carolina. But if you're feeling like left out, friends in Georgia, friends in North Carolina, friends in Tennessee, throughout the whole nation, we wrote a book for you too. One of those books is called The Power of a Plan, Your Politically Incorrect Guide to a Worry-Free Retirement. And for all of you that are fans of the show, I got a brand new book out. Have not yet got one off the printing press, but my guess is it'll happen here real soon. That one's called Spend Your Money, Y'all. The book is specifically about what I believe is the biggest crisis. Everything's a crisis. You know what I mean, Luann?
1: Mm-hmm.
0: We've talked about this on, like, the student loan crisis, the retirement crisis. A crisis is like the Great Depression, you know? Like,
1: yes.
0: 20-year-olds are having crises because, like, avocado toast got too expensive. The great acai bowl crisis. Do you believe it? Acai prices are through the roof. It's $15 for my banana bowl. It's a crisis, Mom. But there is a crisis happening, Luann, if you can call it that. And that is retirees are dying with too much money. Retirees are pecking at their money like chickens. They're figuring out reasons to not spend their money and meeting their maker with a buttload of money. However you want to frame it, that's what's happening. And the book that I just wrote, Spend Your Money, Y'all, walks you through all of the psychological conversations that you must have with yourself in order to hopefully have a little more confidence to spend your money. Just a little more confidence to spend your money. So, what about taxes? That's how we started on this thing. Engineers love to be like, you know, or frugal retirees. They love to be like, well, Adam, I love this idea of cash flowing my retirement. I love this idea of giving us a little bit more income on a month-by-month basis. But you see, all of my money is in a 401k. All of my money is in an IRA. How are we going to come up with the money? And I go, well, we just pull more out of your IRA. And they go, well, won't I have to pay taxes on that? I go, yeah, of course you are. There's no working around that. And then we show them the math and we go, hey, yeah, your effective tax rate, even if we pull an extra $2,000 out of your IRA each month, is going to be 16%. And some people are like, oh, 16%, I have to pay tax on the money that I pull out. And they're like, that causes them to have pause. Like, oh, no, like, I have to pay tax on the money I pull out. But then you turn around and some, like, persuasive financial advisor goes, you should do a Roth conversion. And that same person is like, oh, that's a good idea. I'm going to do a Roth conversion. God forbid I just take money out of my IRA to enjoy and spend and be more generous to churches, children, and charity. I don't want to do that. You know, the meaning of life is probably to get to heaven or procreate. But one of the components of life that lends itself to more joy and peace is financial security, right? Like, You work your whole life to get pay raises, to pay off debt, to buy that first house, pay the mortgage off, get married. When you're looking for a partner, you're looking for someone who's like financially stable and not going to do something stupid with the money, I would hope. And if you married someone who doesn't check that box, God help you. But like the meaning, like the, one of the major components of life is like getting on level financial ground. And then you get to your like your golden years, the years you're supposed to be enjoying the money, living abundantly. You've reached like the pinnacle where you've got $1 million. And then you come up with all of these reasons why you shouldn't spend it. What about taxes, Adam? What about my children, Adam? If I start spending my money, my kids will have less. Here's an idea. What if you cash flowed your retirement and gave your kids money when they actually needed it? When they're trying to buy their first house, when they're wrestling with tremendously expensive childcare bills, when you want to take them on vacation and they could still actually travel because they haven't met some like jerk daughter-in-law or son-in-law who ruined them. No laugh there, Luann.
1: Oh, I did a little giggle. I did.
0: Under your breath.
1: I know. I've seen families.
0: Attention. I don't even think you're paying attention.
1: I am too. I'm writing. I'm taking notes. I always do.
0: You always say you take notes, but I don't know what notes you're taking of. Like, are you looking for new fart jokes or something? Because I don't know the notes.
1: Yeah, really, really. All right. No, I jotted down effective tax rate.
0: Give them money when they need it. Give them a hand up, not a hand out. Because if you don't give them money when they need it, what is your plan? Die and give it to them when they're 60? When, like, let's face it, if your kids don't have any money in their 60s, what do you think? They're going to be good stewards of your net worth when you die in your 80s? Like, come on. What if I get sick? That's the other one you hear, Luann. People are like, well, if I get sick, I won't have enough money to take care
1: right.
0: of myself.
1: Yeah.
0: How much money do you need to take care of yourself? Like, think about that. And here's where the long-term care salesperson comes in and they're like, look to your left, look to your right. One of you is going to be in long-term care. Long-term care could cost $1.9 million. You know, scare you. Little did you know, one of the people is going to find themselves in hospice and kick the bucket after 6 months. Now, is there a risk that a few of you might get some sort of debilitating illness and you're going to burn through a lot of money? You betcha. There are financial products you can carve a sliver of your portfolio and put into that could put that fear to rest. And once you put that fear to rest, then it becomes very easy. Okay, now let's spend the money. What are the holdups? Taxes? Well, we've already determined if we pull money out of your IRA, your effective tax rate is going to be a heck of a lot cheaper than doing a Roth conversion. It's going to be a heck of a lot cheaper than what it might be in the future if you are one of these people who think we're $39 trillion in debt, they're going to tax the rich and all that. Pulling money out of your IRA right now is not a bad deal. If you think a Roth conversion is a good idea, you should have no qualms with pulling money out of an IRA and putting it in an unqualified account. For all intents and purposes, that's the same exact transaction. Got to pay capital gains with the non-qualified money. I get it. Get it. Dividends and interest. I get it. The economics of that transaction are identical. So you're all about doing Roth conversions, but you're not about spending more of your money? Reconcile that with your own brain. Reconcile that. You can't. You can't. That's why I wrote a whole darn book about it. How do I pull this off? Come work with a competent, capable financial advisor who does it all. That's the other thing. So whether you work with us, you should be sending your return to your financial advisor. When you work with us, we have a tax preparation team that works with us. We could do your taxes for you. So your financial advisor is always an arm's length away from your tax return. Here's the other thing. If you want to leave a lasting legacy to your kids, you got two options. You could put an ATM machine on your tombstone. There's a company over in Ladson that'll help you do that. That doesn't exist. I'm just kidding. That's a joke. Or you can structure your investments in a way that forces your children to think about you for many, many, many, many years after you're gone. And even better, you can structure it so it passes on to your children and your children's children in a tax-efficient way. Just had a client recently. They bought the beach house. I was so proud of them. They've been talking about this beach house forever. They bought the beach house. And then they said, you know what? When I die, I want this beach house to be a legacy piece for my family, but I don't want any of my kids or my grandkids to ever have to come up with a nickel to maintain it. So not only did they buy the beach house and put it in a trust, they put all of the ongoing maintenance, expenditure, cleaning costs, the money needed to maintain this place impeccably in a trust as well. That beach house will remain in that family for as long as the trust exists, which is designed to be set up forever. Pretty cool. That's a legacy. You think leaving all your money to your kids in an IRA and dying is a legacy? The average lifespan of an inheritance in this country is 7 months. 7 months. Your kids will have a spending spree with your name on it. There goes your legacy. All right. I'm almost done. Am I done?
1: No.
0: I'll take a break.
1: Yeah.
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1: Hey, Luann Fulmer here with Adam Curran, wrapping up our show. And Adam, you've been talking about your latest book, Spend Your Money, Y'all. And finish up with this whole rethinking Roth conversions.
0: We were talking off air, and you said I got to read more like your worldview, your point of view. And I said, good luck finding it. You're not going to find a lot of financial advisors telling you to not convert your IRA to a Roth IRA. And here's why, right? Follow the money, like everything in life. The older you get, the more you see this, you're like, oh, God, like, is everyone just on this paper chase? Is there anyone out there just like looking out for others' best interest? And Roth IRA conversion marketing is one of the most effective marketing funnels for financial advisors. So if a financial advisor puts an advertisement on Facebook that says you should convert your IRA to a Roth, or you're sitting on a ticking tax time bomb, convert your IRA to a Roth. Or has your financial advisor done a Roth conversion calculation to you? Or how about this one? I can convert your traditional IRA to a Roth IRA without bumping into a higher bracket. It's this language that almost makes you feel like you're missing out unless you engage with this particular call to action. So it's tremendously effective for financial advisors to tell you you should convert your traditional IRA to a Roth IRA, and if you don't, you're an unenlightened dummy. When in reality, if you use a progressive income tax calculator and you look at the prospects of you pulling a little money out of your IRA each and every year until you turned, you know, the RMD age used to be 70 and a half, now it's 73 or 75, depending on when you were born. If you just look at what I refer to as a strategic drawdown, strategically pulling money out of your IRA to live off of and splurge with and live a little bit more abundantly, which I believe is an important component of the human condition, having surplus income, having more than enough money hitting you on the head on a month-by-month basis that you could feel good about spending. That's how my wife and I are going to do it. That's what we're telling our loved ones to do. Because what is a life well lived? Dying with millions of dollars? Or is a life well lived having surplus income each and every month that you were able to utilize to be more generous with to children, churches, and charities, to splurge with, buy new golf clubs, play nicer golf courses, go on more extravagant trips, stay in nicer hotels? You look at all of the things that people are going to talk about you at your like viewing one day, not to get too morbid, but let's go there. And your hope is, if you can look back, what is it they say in Caddyshack? I talked to the Dalai Lama, so I get to see my, so I got that going for me. You know, your hope is people go, he lived a full life. She left no regrets behind. She or he did it all. They were generous. Gosh, they lived an incredible life. The pictures that are going to be in your memorial book are going to be those you living abundantly. And none of them are going to say, hey, this guy died with $1 million in his IRA. None of them are going to say, look at his Roth. Look at that conversion he did in 2026. Anyways, come kick our company's tires. 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We give them away for free. 843-300-1182. 843-300-1182. 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
7: Here is Foley Beach with today's word from the Lord.
8: 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I mean, after all, if he's really Lord over all, and he is, The words of Psalm 24 ought to mean something to us in this matter. It says the earth is the Lord's and everything that's in it. Everything is His in the final analysis. So let Him be Lord over your finances.
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14: Todd Stevenson here. 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
15: 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Here at the Freedom Boat Club, located in North Myrtle Beach at the Harbor Gate Marina, we'll have a high tide at 3:22 this afternoon, and our next low tide will be at 9:44 p.m. The sun will set at 8:15 and rise in the morning at 6:08. Currently along our beaches from Little River Inlet down to Merle's Inlet and 20 nautical miles out, the winds are out of the south at 5 to 10 knots and we've got seas around 2 to 3 feet. This has been your weekend marine report brought to you by the Freedom Boat Club, where the boat is waiting.
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1: Good morning, everyone. Brand new show this week. I'm back in the studio. I'm just talking to Rick here. It's about 2 weeks in a row. That's like the first time in, I think, 5 years since I got married that's happened. And that was the only time because I got married in the Virgin Islands and then had a honeymoon right after. So back in the studio. Apologize about that. Had a amazing business event conference in Florida with my coach. We sit down quarterly, plan out quarterly goals, targets, processes, challenges, things we got to have, and it's super intense. So did that. The week before, then was out of town last week with my family. So back in, grinding, pushing hard. Lots of great stuff to talk about. All kind of interesting things happen in the marketplace. I'll tell you, it's a brand new show. It's wild. We're really digging into two types of numbers. So we have the brand new market numbers in. We talked about that last show. And then we got the micro market numbers in last week. Obviously, I wasn't here for those, so we'll go through. And they're interesting. And they're pretty positive, which is great news because we saw, you know, significant increase in sales. But we're in this wild ride where if you remember, the closed sales, they're really 36 days prior to that. And so mid-February to March, right, we started seeing rates go down. I got a 5.99. The market was going crazy. People were, you know, super happy, excited. And boom, all of a sudden, the Iran war starts. You know, we're at day, 90-something now. And it's created massive problem for interest rates, massive problem for inflation. And that's, in turn, made interest rates go up, which has slowed buyer activity a little bit. And so it's a very interesting market. If you remember, though, I predicted this about a month and a half ago. Sent a whole video to every client I had to look at a small window in the spring market to make sure you can capitalize on it. I still think we have one more window here in this next really 2 months that'll be very beneficial for us because, one, number one, Myrtle Beach is very, very seasonal. Grew up here my whole life, born and raised here. I was always taught you make the hay while the sun shines, right? And particularly, that comes between Memorial Day, Labor Day, right? That's just how things are. Remember, I used to joke all the time. As a kid, in the wintertime, the red lights would be flashing yellow because there's no one here, right? But it's not as bad now, but you make that. You can watch the graphs, and the sales are up really in May, June, July, right? Those are the three biggest months you see in terms of sales. But here's the crazy part. So we're looking at some data this week with my real estate coach, and there's a big challenge that's coming up with inflation, the new Fed, Fed Chair and Fed Reserve. And so right now there's a significant chance they're going to raise rates in September, which we both know that the market builds that in. It cooks it in ahead of time. So you're going to see mid to late summer rates potentially go up even higher than they are right now, which obviously we know that doesn't benefit home sales very well as rates go up higher. So if I'm thinking about selling, I want to do it earlier rather than later. I'll talk about that for two reasons. Number one, seasonality. Number two, rates going up. As rates go up, we're going to see things slow down. And so I'll break that down, the data for you. Obviously, I'm a big nerd on data and help our clients make the best decisions on both real-time data, what's happening in front of you, what's closing behind you. So we'll dig really deep into that this week overall as well. We'll forecast the summer market, like I mentioned, kind of like what to look for, what the dates are, what we're going to see happening going forward. And on top of that, some of the areas are really struggling right now. Some areas in the country, particularly Florida, Texas, right? Those are really kind of struggling still month after month, even at, you know, kind of the heels of lower interest rates because there's so much inventory. Some of those markets you can watch every single week are more listings, more listings, more listings. We were just talking about in my office yesterday with Barron on my team, one of our top agents. There's the most condos on the market right now than over a decade. And so that's a challenge, right? It's over 10 years since we've had this amount of condos in the market. And so what does that mean for you, right? It means you got to be super competitive. You got to make sure you have someone who can help you get property sold. If you're holding on something that's losing value, you may want to do that sooner rather than later. We'll break all that stuff down with you. But on top of that, right, it's still things are rock and rolling pretty good. For anybody that's hustling, obviously a very difficult marketplace, but anybody that works hard, pushes hard, hustles hard, exactly what our team does, we're getting massive amounts of results. We'll break that down. Some amazing, amazing success stories. In addition to that, I'm on a huge, huge recruiting push right now. If you're listening to the show, you're an agent watching it online, and you're thinking about, hey, I want to do better in my business, want to do more business, we have the absolute best training system and process, I feel, in the country. We have five different coaches that coach our team in different aspects of, you know, what to do, business, sales, real estate in general, data, health and fitness, all that stuff to help our team really perform at the highest level and really be optimized and empowered. Then on top of that, the absolute best training SEAL system that's in-house to allow you to make sure that you have your schedule done right. You can really be aggressive in follow-up and how you follow up. We have a lot of AI both helping follow-up with text message and calling, things like that. So if you're thinking about selling or thinking about getting into real estate, reach out, call me. We have a full scholarship we're able to offer right now. You go to sloanscholarship.com And as everyone else is kind of pulling back and taking, you know, a step back and cutting spend, we're still pushing forward, doubling down. And so that's kind of who we are. It's what we've always done. It's how we capture market share. And that's what really made us the number one team in real estate here in Myrtle Beach for almost two decades. So if you're thinking about that, reach out. Also, if you want to come back and watch the show, we have one single goal in this show, and that's really to provide value for you for anything, everything real estate related to keeping the know. 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You can go to Facebook, stream. 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We got lots of great stuff we'll talk about on today's show.
0: For any new listeners, just to give you an update on just who Blake is, it's an amazing story. Industry leaders have dubbed him the Real Estate Whiz Kid. Been featured in Forbes, Wall Street Journal, NBC, Realtor Magazine, and many other national publications. He has been personally endorsed by Sean Hannity and Glenn Beck. One of those by itself is an accomplishment, but all of them together is unprecedented. Last week, we learned a little about how you and your team work and how a good portion of your success has come from the trademark systems you have developed to help both buyers and sellers here in our market. Recap quickly for anyone new to the show what those are exactly and a quick overview of how they work, Blake.
1: Absolutely, Rick. And that's just like the DNA of who we are, what our show is about, and really the whole why behind why I do it. And it just gets worse and worse. As the market gets more difficult, it gets worse and worse, right? Because here's the thing. It's the whole reason I do the show. Been doing this for, 15 plus years on the station. And really, it's very similar to before because it's still the same mistakes everyone make. I can talk about some really cool shiny object stuff, but it doesn't really take place of what the major problem is in the industry and what the number one problem I deal with consistently is, even to people that listen to the show. And so the problem is that almost every single consumer makes this massive mistake of thinking that all real estate agents are the same, and it could not be any further than the truth. Just like any doctor or lawyer, right? You charge for a crime you didn't commit. The last thing you want is a part-time attorney who's tried a few cases who your friend recommended. Or the last thing you want is the cheapest attorney, that you just search by price, which is what for some reason people do with realtors, and they don't realize it costs them way more money on the back end. Same thing with a doctor. Right? If I have a life-threatening illness, the last thing I want is some doc in the box, down the street. I want the absolute best doctor who specializes in that type of medicine to give me a competitive advantage so I can live, right, or be healthy or recover. Same thing for the courtroom. So if you go to the cheapest lawyer, you're going to jail. It just is what it is, right? And so you want to understand that same process is true with real estate because it's a service-based business. But not just that, there's two main things that make a big difference. A very long sales cycle, meaning there's lots of things that can happen that can go right or go wrong that make or break your home sale. In addition to that, right, it's just humans evolve. And so their level of detail, attention to detail, how well they execute, what their plan is, all those things matter. It's much more than just, hey, I'm going to put this thing in MLS and hope someone sells it. And that's how most people view it. And particularly for some reason, people in the high-end homes, they view it that way, and it really costs them a lot. They think like the housewife down the street is the best option. Meanwhile, she has zero marketing budget. She just knows a few people, gets a couple of listings, puts MLS, and never actually sells it. Just gets sold through someone else, and they left money on the table. And so you see this happen all the time. And so what people don't realize is 118 different variables from A to Z. If each one's handled correctly, right, puts money in pocket, property gets sold. Anything's handled incorrectly, aka they drop the ball at any point. Looking at one yesterday where it just listed with somebody else, I don't know, 4 or 5 months, they came to us. The picture's absolutely horrendous. And here's the crazy part. The first six pictures of the house were all the exterior, different angles of the exterior. The first photo of the inside of the house was actually the front hallway looking at the door. And I showed my whole team this as an example. We were kind of just what we call debriefing. And the reality is, like, how many buyers out of 100 do you think actually went through all those photos to the seventh photo to actually look at the inside of the house? And almost all of them said 9 out of 10 left and went somewhere else. They searched by elimination. So if that agent does understand marketing, understand psychology, they don't realize that pictures 2, 3, and 4 have to sell them and look at the rest of the photos, which allow them to consume that listing, which differentiates that from the other ones, which the only goal and outcome we want at the end is for them to click that button for a showing. I don't care what agent they use, if it's on Zillow, Realtor.com, whatever it is, or an agent site. I just want them to like it enough and sell them enough on looking at the rest of the photos to be able to go look at that. And then once I get them in the property, that's when they know if they like it or don't, right? And so what I'm good at is increasing eyeballs, increasing traffic, and increasing desire for them to go look at the property. I can't force them to buy the property. The consumer knows in 2 seconds if they like the property or not. My job and what I'm really good at is driving more traffic to that property and really executing on the back end. And so what people don't realize is it's simply impossible for one single agent, juggle all the balls. I mentioned there's 118 of them, right? And that could be anything from pricing strategy, like I mentioned, photos, quality of the photos, order the photos. Does the agent actually have time to answer the phone for buyers that inquire on the property? Do they call them back? I've talked to you previously before, and you can go watch on my documentary at blakesloan.com. How there's a survey where a company called 3,000 real estate companies in North America, and less than 50% answered or even called back the buyer who is trying to buy the property. And so that's not because agents don't want to. It's because their business model is flawed and broken, and they don't have the ability or time to actually call people back because they're busy juggling other 117 different balls, right? 118 total. Let's say one of those is buyers calling in. And so what we've done is there's got to be a better way. The old school model is that agents are juggling all the balls, right? So they're working with buyers. They're trying to show them around 15, 20 properties. They're working with 5, 10, 15 buyers at a time. They're also trying to get listings. They're doing the marketing, doing their closing coordination. They're doing their photos. They're doing the showings, all this stuff. And so what you end up having is a broken, flawed business model where you have one agent who's juggling all those balls. It's like working at McDonald's in the front register, the drive-thru, and the french fries at the same time. Very, very inefficient, which is why 50% of properties don't sell, which is also why consumers are very unhappy at the back end in most cases, even if it does sell. And it's not because agents are a bad person. Is because they just don't have enough time in the day to everything needs to be done in today's marketplace. That business model worked very well in the 80s, early 90s with less technology, less, you know, things that need to be done. And the reality is it's impossible for one person or even two people to do. And so when I got in the business, I'm like, there's got to be a better way to do this. And if you understand most real estate offices and companies, the only difference in the companies are how they pay their agents. The process is still the same. You basically have a bunch of independent contractors who don't care about each other, who are not in alignment. And so the problem is they don't actually work together to sell anything. And so I create a business model and I flip the whole model upside down. So we have alignment within the organization. We have a team of specialists where each person specializes in what they do so we can execute at the highest level to create maximum leverage for our clients. So I broke down the 118 variables and built a team around that with two main things: technology, massive amounts of technology, so we can hold accountable the people of what they're supposed to do when they do it, and then have great people to fill those gaps and make sure they can execute the highest level. We have inside sales team, massive amounts of phone calls they make every single week to set appointments. We have outside sales team, 25 plus agents, particularly 25 plus buyers agents. They're making about 14,000 phone calls per week, matching up buyers and sellers. Their job is to bring buyers to our sellers, and that allows us to increase visibility and sell properties faster, more money. We have also full-time listing coordinator, two closing coordinators, full-time in-house videographer, photographer, full-time graphic design, all that stuff there so we can execute the highest level. And with that team of specialists allows us to have much higher output, which gives you the seller or the buyer a much better competitive advantage in the marketplace. And so what we do is we stack all those dominoes up. We create a small gap point one, small gap point two. You knock all the dominoes down. At the end, we create a massive gap between us and everyone else. That's how the property is sold faster and for more money. The system I designed that really runs that is called the Guaranteed Sold System. The only proven system sells twice as fast and for 20% more money than traditional methods, and it works very, very, very well. For buyers out there, guess what? 100 plus variables for them too. They're make or break the home sale or purchase. And so we create a system there called the Unfair Advantage Home Buying System. 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And then from there, we were your real estate resource for life. Anything you need, electrician, plumbers, whatever it is, we got you taken care of. And so if you want to know more how they work and they give you a massive competitive advantage and how you never, ever want to gamble with your largest asset, right? People just pick a random agent online. We talk about this all the time. They'll spend 20, 30 years building their heart and equity in 15 minutes picking an agent. That's the last thing you want to do. And so if you want to know more and really see behind the curtains of how this industry works and how it really costs people a lot of money, I put together a great documentary. It's at blakesloan.com. You can go watch it right now after the show. I'll take a quick break right back here in a second.

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2: 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Most don't even have the money to close if they wanted to. We're local, we have millions of dollars, and we actually close the deal.
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3: State show, Brandon Market Update, all kind of interesting stuff happening here. So we'll dig through a couple of different pieces of the puzzle here. And it is very interesting. This is the whole reason why we track two main numbers here. And today's we'll talk about three main numbers. But when we talk about what we call the front windshield numbers, that's what's happening real time right now. And it's actually not bad. It's pretty decent. It was super hot on fire just like about a month ago, as rates have really crept back up, has created an issue for us. But and we'll see that, I think, probably get a little bit more difficult. But we also have what they call the close numbers, and those look really good. They actually look better than the real market, you know, is doing, because rates have gone up, new pending deals are starting to slow down a little bit, and so you're seeing some headwinds, so to speak, into the marketplace. So you really want to make sure you're digging down and kind of understanding, hey, what's going on. But for good news, we'll talk about the overall front windshield numbers, what's happened last 7 days. And so pretty good, actually. Last 7 days, 558 properties under contract, which is great, for $226,488,000. Last month we were at 647, 244 million. So about 22 million, about 20 million more. And let's say what about 90 more properties in a 7 day period. That's pretty significant, right? In terms of the jump overall, but some big stuff still moving, which is great in terms of numbers. You break down and kind of look at it in the last 7 days, a big, large commercial property in Georgetown on Jessamine Avenue, $3 million under contract. Another one here in Debordieu, top two in Debordieu, $2.95 million under contract, $2.495 million under contract in Debordieu. One here in Grand Dunes in Riviera, Serena Drive under contract for $1.915, which is awesome. Another Pawleys Island, $1.895. Another one here in Grand Dunes Members Club, $1.849 under contract. So some great stuff going under contract here. Not quite like it was before. We were seeing two or three $3 million properties a week going under contract overall. And so this one was commercial, but we're seeing it still pretty decent in terms of volume over, like I said, 558 under contract for $226,488,000. Anything over $200 million is rock and roll. And so that's great news for properties under contract. Again, we're down about 90 properties per week from where we were, which is where we should be ideally if rates would have stayed where they were. If it had been stayed where they were, it would have been amazing. Right? Very, very tough December, January, February. Things did great into February to March. Things started rolling and rock and rolling. They can just watch pending deals kind of slow as rates have gone up. We'll talk about what rates are right now in a couple minutes. Down just a little bit since Friday, which is great, great news overall. If you look at closed sales, and I'll kind of get to that, there's a couple nuances here. If you look at last month, it was just like a rocket ship going up, which is great. So year over year, sales up 9.7% for resale homes, which is amazing. Month versus month, it went February 362, March 493, and then April 543. So significant jump there overall in terms of the amount of homes that sold. So great news. And again, that comes on the heels, right, with March and April on the heels of those low rates that hit late February. Sales price holding strong, pretty decent, up 0.1% right now at $503,000 for average sale price. Still down significantly from where it was in its all-time high at $555,000 in December. If you look at median price right now, it's pretty flat. It's at up 0.8% at $393,000 even. Overall, inventory has actually crept up a little bit to 5.1 months. Yes, last month was at 5.0 months, so not that big of a difference. Average days on market has gone down, which has been great. Again, that has to do with interest rates. Average days on market right now, 108. It was at 123 in February, so still pretty good overall with that. The main challenge we're still seeing is just traffic, right? Buyer traffic. Right now, the average listing in the MLS, the entire time it's listed, which is typically like 6 months, gets 3.8 showings per listing, so less than one showing per month they're getting. How many showings does it take to get a contract right now? 13.1. And so you can see the problem there when you look at the math, right? Average listing gets four. You need over three times the amount of showings than the average listing gets to actually get a contract. And so that's something that we'll keep watching overall with that. And if you look at kind of condo market, if you get a quick overview with that, condo market holding on decent. Closed sales up 1.5% from the same month last year. It's flat month versus month. So March 408, April 407. So not a big change there. Prices, though, down 10.6% from last year for median price. $219,000 right now which is down 10.6%.

percent. If you look at average sale price, down 4.7% in supply. Crazy, right? It's the highest amount. We're seeing 8.7 months overall. But if you look at the actual amount of homes for sale and you take it back, it goes all the way back. I'll do the quick, let's see if I can do the quick 10-year thing. The last time we had this many was back in 2016. Was back in June 2016. So right on that same time period. So you're talking literally right on the money for 10 years ago, the last time we had this many condos. So what does that mean? If you got a condo to sell, you want to really track two things. Number one, you want to get an agent who has differentiation, who can get the property really pushed hard. If you go in the average agent, when there's that much inventory, you are totally screwed, right? They're just going to put MLS in price when it brings a buyer. What happens is, in a declining market where you're seeing prices decline over 10%, right? We're talking year versus year. If you have a $200,000 condo, you just lost 20 grand right there in equity. And that's continuing to go on, which is a major challenge. And so when you look back at that, really want to make sure, okay, how do I make sure I differentiate? Because I also want to get correctly priced on the front end, because what happens is, let's say you price it not too aggressive, a new listing comes, what they start doing in the declining market, they price below where you're at, and it starts going backwards pretty quickly. And so make sure you differentiate. Obviously, want to make sure I'm probably getting to a more stable asset. That's my opinion, because I don't see them fixing the major problem of condos anytime soon. What's the major problem? We've had massive amounts of increase in assessments. We have massive increase in insurance. HOAs have gone through the roof, which make the cash flow issue really a challenge. And if you add on top of that, the decline in rental income for most are down 20-30% in most cases. That makes the cash flow even that much more difficult. A lot of people got into the Airbnb business are getting absolutely crushed right now. And so not saying that's everyone, but that is something to watch out for. And so if you're thinking about that, I would definitely take advantage of the summer market here. Had a conversation just last week with someone like, well, you know, I want to get my rents for the summertime, and then I'm going to put on the market. I'm like, okay, that's great. Well, what happens when the investors don't want to buy the property in the wintertime because there's no rents coming in? Are they going to pay you more money for that or less money for that? Less money for that. Okay, are they going to give you maximum dollar? Probably not. Okay, so I'd rather just kind of maybe get a little bit less rents, get maximum dollar, my equity back out of it so I can exit the asset, move it to something a little more stable long term. And so that's obviously a case-by-case basis, but I do watch those and see so much data and so many sales, right? We're selling 500 to 800 homes a year the last 6-7 years, lots of homes. I see everything every single day, right? I see patterns very, very well, and that's something we'll keep watching overall. Really quick, I'll hop into the quick micro market. It's the hardest one to do on radio, so just bear with me on that. But it's important. Everyone kind of wants to know, what's my zip code doing, right? Obviously, the one that leads the charge almost all the time is Myrtle Beach area. 29577, 29572. Good news is closed sales last month up 7.1%. Year-to-date sales up 6.5%. Prices of last month down 10.2% last month. Now, again, price is a lag indicator. Your price that bounce back up this next month based on what we see in terms of sales. So that's kind of what we'll watch going there. But 10% drop is pretty significant for single-family homes in downtown, you know, Myrtle Beach. If you're looking at year-to-date, prices are down 3.9% from 548 to 527. Inventory, the amount of homes for sale in Myrtle Beach up 12% last month alone. Condos in Myrtle Beach, median sale price down 12.4% last month, down 12.3% year to date. Sales last month down 6.5%. Sales last month were flat. New listings down 6.5%. Closed sales up 5.1% last month, which is good news overall. So downtown Myrtle Beach marketplace for condos, not doing too bad. Look at North Myrtle Beach area. Closed sales down 7% last month, but year to date up 11.2%. So you want to break that down month versus month. Median sale price for North Myrtle Beach up 10.7%. So you're seeing a 20% swing there between Myrtle Beach and North Myrtle Beach, which is why this micro market data matters so much. $506,000 was the median sale price last year. Right now it's $560,000, which is awesome news. Year to date, median price up 3.3%, which is great. Average days on market, though, is up, which is crazy. You're seeing that price go up. Average days on market right now, up 26%. So for a house to sell in North Myrtle Beach, on average, if it does sell, takes 134 days to actually sell. And so that's something you want to keep in mind. Obviously, you want an agent who can do better than that. Condos and townhomes, closed sales last month in North Myrtle Beach down 26%. From 107 sales down to 79. Year-to-date sales down 18.3%. Median sale price is up 8.9% from 315 to 342. That's great news. Year-to-date from 293 to 327, which is up 11.6%. So that's good news there. And so you can see this big, big difference in some of these data points. It's so important that you have an agent who understands the market, who's dug in, can really break it down to your type property, what you're selling,
in the time frame you're selling. And obviously, we break it down per neighborhood as well. Looking at Little River, which is 10566, sales up 20.4%, which is great news. Year to date, that was month versus month. Year to date, up 2.1%. Prices, though, down 5.1% from 355 to 337. Year to date, prices down 5.1%. To $337,000. I was just thinking, man, either these type is getting smaller or my eyes are getting worse. But days on market up 27% from 106 to 135. Not many condos there in that area. Lower St. Longs, sales last month up 2.5%. Year to date up 7%, which is great. Overall, pricing, median price up 1.1% last month at $310,000. Year to date, price is pretty flat right now at $296,000. Last year, same time, $294,000. Overall, days on markets, not too bad. 124 days on markets, actually down from 129 last year. Carolina Forest, this is an interesting piece of data right here. It's one of the key parts, right? Myrtle Beach, Carolina Forest really kind of lead the charge. Closed sales last month down 31%. Year-to-date sales in Carolina Forest down 28%. So, again, has to do with inventory. Remember, a lot of new construction was there over the last couple of years. You're seeing that kind of drop a little bit. Median sale price up 19.8%. Which is awesome, from 433 to 520. Year-to-date price, 432 up to 490, which is a 13.3% increase year-to-date, which is awesome. The average days on market for a property to sell in Carolina Forest for a house is 129 days on market. Soxie area, sales last month up 11.8%, which is great. Year-to-date, sales up 3%. 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Prices year-to-date, Soxie area, 350 to 362, up 3.4%. And the average days on market to sell in Soxie, which is 295.88, 113 days on market. Surfside Beach, where I grew up a lot of my life, closed sales last month up 23%, which is awesome. Year-to-date, 3.8%, prices up 1.6% overall. And then really quick, last part here into Merle's Inlet Garden City. Sales last month down 9%. Year-to-date down 17%. 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So what you can see is it's all over the place, very dynamic. 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We'll keep watching that. One thing I'm thinking of, if you want to get your property sold, do it sooner rather than later. I do think rates will probably go up here mid to late summer, and that's something we'll watch out for as well. Less than 1 minute left. All right, really quick, active home buyers. I have 83,412 active home buyers. If you're thinking about selling, we're spending six figures a month in advertising, driving traffic all across the globe. 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We have buyers in waiting. 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We don't apologize for that. We're here to make sure that we get properties sold fast for the most amount of money. If you want to be that person, reach out, call us, 843-808-SOLD. You can also watch a detailed documentary about how we operate and really behind the curtains at blakesloan.com. I'll see you back here same time next week.

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8: Something that has symbolized love and legacy for centuries. 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And joining us this morning are Joe and Liz LaBarbera of Coin Galleries of Myrtle Beach, a family business built on trust, history, lasting value, and did I mention gold?
9: And silver.
8: And silver and precious metals. Guys, welcome to Wake Up with Beth and Ruthie. Thank you so much for popping in.
9: Thanks for having us.
8: All right, so for listeners who may know Coin Galleries, but not the story behind it, Joe, Liz, who are you outside of the shop?
9: We are a couple that's been married 37 years. We have been in Myrtle Beach since 2017, and we love the area. And we love to be involved in the community and give back. And we love what we do at the store. We enjoy meeting people and taking care of our customers and, you know, having great interactions with them.
7: How did you guys first get into this industry of coins? Were you coin collectors as kids?
9: I was. My dad got me into coin collecting as a kid early on. I was probably 6 or 7 years old. And what really kind of sparked an interest for me was world coins. My dad was in World War II, and he was stationed down in the Philippines and in Japan and different parts of Asia, and he had saved coins and currency from that time period and had brought it back from the war, and one day showed me all these things that he had, and I was just blown away and very interested not only in U.S. coins, but then world coins and currency as well.
7: How much would those coins be valued at today?
9: Most of the coins that he had were not very, very valuable, but they were unusual, and it just sparked my interest because I wanted to know about the different types of currencies that all countries had. And so little by little, I started collecting all different types of countries, coins and currency, silver. Couldn't really afford to buy gold coins in those days. Some of the stores that I grew up near in New York, Gimbel's and Times Square stores, all had coin and stamp departments. So I was able to go there and see some really cool stuff that they would have as well.
8: Gimbel's, I was just thinking of stamps when you said that.
9: Yep, they had a huge stamp department.
8: Yes, they've stamp shots used to be everywhere.
9: Yeah.
8: Let's just say congratulations at this point as well.
9: Thank you. Two years
8: in a row.
9: Yes, we won the My Ori News Best Antiques Store for Horry County. And we also won my favorite for Next Door. We're a neighborhood favorite as well.
8: Oh, fantastic. Now, and you're not a huge antique store. You're a boutique.
9: No, but the categories they had, that's the only one we sort of fit into.
8: Right, but when I think about stamp collections, what you are, and people may not know this, but you do have people that come in with coin collections, obviously with gold, silver, buying, selling, but those people also have stamp collections and other collections. I mean, I've been in when I've seen, I would call them button collections.
9: Yeah, we get some very unusual types of collections that come in. We get political memorabilia, we get military collectibles, sports collectibles, we get a little bit of everything. And most times we try to accommodate people and try to figure a value for that and buy it. Sometimes it's not really something we can use, but we'll try to steer them in the right direction to kind of help them.
7: As soon as we hear of a new
10: stamp coming out, like the Betty White stamp. We should probably collect that as soon as possible.
9: Stamps are kind of a cool collectible. Unfortunately, it seems to be a hobby that is kind of going by the wayside. Has not been much of a rejuvenation for the youth to continue to collect. And so we see a lot of older people that have collections that have passed on, and they pass it to their children and their grandchildren. And we just don't have a huge demand for that kind of material at the moment. So there are a few people that we deal with that do buy it, and we usually try to refer those clients to them.
8: And Liz, thank you for coming in. You're very much behind the scenes, but more and more when I come into the store out in Market Common, you're there and with a smile on your face, and it's almost a second career now for you, right? You were, for the longest time, not in the coin business, but you were.
11: So for 27 years, I was a registered nurse.
8: Well, and thank you.
11: And I just retired last summer, and right around the time when his partner was retiring. And so there was that need that he needed somebody to kind of run to the post office, run to the bank, make his coffee, get him his lunch.
8: So after 37 years of marriage, love drew you back together again, and you thought, you know what? We haven't seen each other enough over these 37 years.
11: Right? So now we work together, we live together, we do everything together.
10: But if you love what you do, right?
9: That is the one great thing about what we do. We enjoy it, so it doesn't seem or feel like work.
8: For me as a woman, why I love the store is, and I say it all the time, and you've seen me, if you've got jewelry you're not using, broken jewelry, watch parts, you know, anything that's gold, silver, you can come in there as a woman, I feel, and feel really safe. It's like boutique-y, it's in Market Common along those, it's next to Jacob the Jewelers, right?
12: Correct.
8: It's high-end, and the alternative for people is really kind of the pawn shops. And for me, I've never really felt comfortable it's not that even if I need the money and I have to go sell something or pawn it, but like those collections, like that old jewelry that you don't want anymore and you're trying to downsize and declutter, coming into Coin Galleries just feels really safe, secure, friendly, and I think you really add to that over this last year when I've been popping in and out. We've gotten to know each other.
11: Yeah, I'm very much house proud, I guess.
8: Yeah.
11: I like to keep things clean and tidy and neat, and, you know, I don't like broken, run down, tattered things. I like everything to be shiny and new, and I know a lot of men that may not notice the details, but I know the women do notice the details.
10: And, you know, it really reflects well on your videos as well, because you guys do online selling as well, correct?
9: We do. We sell on several different online platforms. And if you go to our website and go to our About Us page, it lists all the different platforms that we sell on, and you can see all our listings online. We do offer a great variety of products on each different platform.
10: And I will have to admit, I watched Ruthie on one of your live sales, and you have to share what website or app was for everyone.
9: Well, we were doing Whatnot auctions, and we still have been experimenting and working through that. It's been a learning process. It's more younger people are using this app, and it's a learning curve. We've had some pretty good success doing that. We've started to get a bit of a following on Whatnot too, and continue to try to do so.
8: It's a different way of buying and selling, and
9: sure.
8: You and I are like, oh my gosh.
9: Well, you know, that's the way business is. You have to learn to adapt to what's going on. And if you don't, you likely will fail, because things do change in business. I think that the best and most popular apps, Etsy is one that we do sell on, eBay, of course. There's something called Property Room that we sell on, and that's a very popular thing that we sell a lot of merchandise on. So definitely I would say go to our website, www.coingalleriesofmyrtlebeach.com. Go to our About Us page, and you will be able to check all our listings on all the different apps that we sell on.
10: Okay, so I see that gold, and we're at $5,000 right now.
9: Just about a rebounded today at $49.95, so that's a good sign.
10: And of course, silver, much lower. $85 was it last week?
9: Today it ended up right around $78 an ounce.
10: Why is there such a vast difference between the two?
9: There's been a lot of, how do I say this nicely, market manipulation, I would say.
8: This is a gloves-off show. Joe from Coin Galleries, we want your honest take.
9: As you know, you've probably seen the news a week or so ago that even President Trump is going after J.P. Morgan for manipulation of the paper contracts to bring the price of silver down. So right now, it is being manipulated very strongly. There is a lot of big players behind the scenes that are doing things to do this. In my opinion, it's an opportunity now for people to buy in and get silver at a reasonable price before you start to see it rise up again. And I really feel in my heart that it's going to go back over 100 again once all the big players get their ducks in a row and get the amount of silver they're looking to put aside. Then you'll see it rise back up. And it's a shame that that's really happening and that it is allowed to happen, but it is.
8: And it's a market like any other, and markets are manipulated.
9: Absolutely.
8: So we've seen Bitcoin drop, but we're talking about silver just now. That's dropped around 30% recently from the highs of where it was.
9: Correct.
8: We remember the silver run.
9: Yes, in '80 and '81, the Hunt brothers cornered the market, and silver reached, I believe, $50 an ounce. Again, in 2014, I believe, there was another heightened market where it raised up pretty high as well. And now, currently, where we're at now, where silver is. In my opinion, I really think staying with the metals, putting money into it long-term is going to be a good thing to do. So, you know, when you look at the trends of where the metals have been, the ratio between silver and gold, there used to be a closer ratio, and now it just widened to a degree where you have to say either gold is too high or silver is too low.
8: Mm.
9: And I don't think gold is too high. I think silver is too low. So really, again, I think it's an opportunity for people to buy in.
10: And the reason behind stocking up on gold and silver right now is mainly because of the currency issues, correct?
9: Yeah, I really feel that, again, if the average American really knew that the American dollar, what is it really backed by?
10: Well,
9: the economy, it's like I don't know, I guess it's kind of like a delusion, really. There's really nothing backing it except for we keep printing it and the reputation of the United States. But honestly, when push comes to shove in times of peril, in times of trouble, all civilizations have always gone back to the metals, silver and gold.
10: That's
9: as
10: true.
9: A basis of wealth. And so we are looking at similar times that have happened in the past. And when you get into a situation like that, ultimately people will go back to the metals, and that's what's happening now.
10: And we don't exactly know what's in Fort Knox, correct? I mean, we've seen it once.
9: No, there's...
8: Well, hang on now, Beth. That was a jump. Where are we going with that?
10: Well, in the 70s, they were supposed to show it off, and they said they did. I don't know. I was not here at that time.
8: I drove by it once and didn't see any.
10: But, I mean, we don't know what's really in there.
9: That's very true. It's hard to say, you know, what really is there. But, you know, the funny thing is when you look at the global markets and you see gold and silver trading from much higher in the overseas markets, specifically in China, why would gold and silver trade higher than they do here? It just doesn't make sense.
8: Liz, what's your take on the Chinese New Year and gold?
11: I just noticed that a lot of the Asian countries and, of course, Russia have been stockpiling gold, and they don't deal in paper markets the way we do. Theirs is all physical.
8: Mm.
11: So when they're buying at a premium of at least $30 or more on the silver and at least $100 or more on the gold.
9: Sure.
11: So they know something that we don't. And this week gave us a reprieve because the bulk of the Asian countries are celebrating the Chinese New Year. So that's a week-long celebration where their markets are closed. So right now, things are lower maybe than they should be because there's a lot of speculation about what next week will bring. But all roads point to that it's going to go back up.
10: And is it possible that the reason why Russia and China are stockpiling is because of the BRICS currency, which they're trying to have compete with the U.S. dollar?
11: Absolutely.
9: Oh, I think 100%.
11: Absolutely.
9: Yeah. So I think that's...
11: And gold and silver will always be a monetary leveler of the playing field, because no matter what country you go to, they may not take your U.S. dollar, but they will certainly take your gold or your silver.
10: But then there's the question from the average person, which I've had this a few times in my life, where somebody said, well, I'll buy gold, but I go to the grocery store. How do I get change for that gold coin?
9: Let's say we really were in a situation like Venezuela right now, okay? And you needed to go to get a loaf of bread and a gallon of milk. well, you wouldn't want to take a 1 ounce silver coin or even a 10th ounce gold coin or something like that. You'd want something smaller to sort of match what you were trying to barter for. And that's really where 90% silver that we sell would be invaluable, to be able to take a silver dime or a silver quarter or a combination of any of the, you know, of those to sort of evenly match what you were trying to barter for. And I can guarantee you, if you walk in with gold coinage or silver coinage and someone walks in with paper money, the person that's trying to exchange or barter with you is going to much rather have the gold or silver than paper currency that we currently have. Will we ever get to that position in the United States? Who knows? I pray and hope not, but I don't think they were ever thinking that way in Cuba or Venezuela either, and yet look where they are. So I think it's always wise to prepare and be on the ready and have a good supply just in case. Worst case scenario, you've got a great nest egg sitting there for yourself.
8: For someone just starting out, what's the smartest first step?
9: I'll tell you an interesting story. I had a young man that came to us when we first kind of opened and was like, I'm interested in putting some money into gold and silver. And I'm like, okay. So I said, well, here's a strategy I would try. You're young. You have, two kids? He goes, yeah. I said, okay, how many nights a week do you guys eat out? He says, probably 3 or 4. I said, all right, take one night less a week. And what would you have spent on that one night out for dinner? Maybe $100. So in a month's time, that's $400 you would have not spent. Take that same $400, come into the store, and let me help you put together a package of gold or silver, whatever we can do for the money you have. Let's do that for a year. And then after the year is up, I'm going to put it on my phone and I'm going to call you and we're going to talk about it and tell me what your thoughts are. And I did just that. And he said to me, you know, I followed exactly what you told me to do. This is awesome, because I look in my little safe that I have and I've got a little nest egg there and I don't want to touch it because I'm so proud of it. And if it was just money I would have put in there, I would have been tempted to go in there, take that money, spend it, and probably not replace it. But seeing that silver in there, I want to keep it. And so I'm less tempted to go and do that. And it's forced me to save it. He did this for 3 years. And midway in the third year, he came in the store and had kind of a sad face on. I go, what's going on? He goes, well, I'm in a bit of a bind right now. I lost my job and I need to sell some of the silver that I have. But thankfully, I did this because some of the guys I work with that got laid off also, they're in trouble. They have nothing to fall back on, but I have this. And he sold some of it and got himself another job, got back on his feet, and is continuing to buy and put it away. So that's a really great strategy, very simple to do. It paid off for him because it kind of saved him in the situation he was in. And that's something I tell young people especially. You have to learn to become very regimented in your savings. Take a portion of what you make, whether you spend $25 a week or whatever you can afford to do, come in, let's put a plan together to help you build a little nest egg for yourself so that you'll have something in the future.
8: What brought you to Myrtle Beach?
9: We were living in New York prior to moving here. And, you know, one day I looked at her, she looked at me, and she's like, I'm really tired of these winters. After getting up at 4 a.m. and going out and snow blowing and clearing out the driveway and all that. And so we really had enough with the long winters. In New York, we both worked in the medical field, as well as I still also worked doing the coins and stuff there. But we were making really, really good money up there. And I said to her, I don't see how we could ever retire and afford to live here, because of between the property taxes and the cost of living here is just insane. So like, we need to find something else other than here. So I had some family that invited us to come down and check out Myrtle Beach, and we came and we stayed in the Market Common area, and right away we fell in love with it. We knew this is what we wanted and needed. So we bought a house here and just really never looked back.
10: And how has the Grand Strand Market changed your business or shaped your business? Because right now, I mean, there are lots of locals that I'm sure purchase from you, but tourists that probably come into your store.
9: Oh, absolutely. We look forward to that. We get a lot of locals that come in and regulars that come in all the time. And then during the summertime and spring, we do get a lot of tourists that come and enjoy coming to our shop. They look for shipwreck coins a lot. We get at that. There's people looking for South Carolina things. We try to offer that as well. So yeah, it's pretty cool.
10: What's the most rare piece you've seen come through your store?
9: Well,
8: this is the answer, Joe, where you say Liz every morning.
9: Absolutely.
8: Without a doubt. You're welcome.
9: But my second most rare, we had a customer come in one time. Her and her husband had made plans to come to the store on a Saturday. We close at 3 currently. And
8: on a Saturday.
9: On a Saturday, right. And so they had called to make an appointment to come in. And I get a phone call, 2:45. We're on our way. We'll be there shortly. And I'm like, okay. So they finally get there 2:50, and they had a box of coins, and they take out mint sets and proof sets, and I really wasn't very excited because I'm waiting around for something really cool. But anyway, okay, they took out what they had, and I went through it, and they're like, okay, that's the common stuff. We're going to get the good stuff now. And they had this little box that they opened, and it was all gold coins. Well, they had a 1907 high relief $20 St. Gaudens gold piece.
8: I'm like shaking over here.
9: And it's a pretty rare coin. There are counterfeits. They call them Omega pieces that were made. And a trained eye can find that. And I looked the coin over very thoroughly, felt about 99.5% sure that it was 100% real and good. But I said to them, the smart way to handle this is let's send this coin in. We'll get it certified. And once it comes back, you'll know what you have, and I will do my best to get the best money for you. Well, let's just say I wound up getting them $22,000 for that coin.
10: Oh, wow.
9: And they had no idea. If I would have told them, probably $5,000, they would have sold it. But I was happy that I was able to get that for them. And by the way, that's another great thing about us is we are authorized PCGS, NGC, and now CAC dealers. We have the 3 top-tier grading services. We're authorized dealers for them.
8: Watching the process is fascinating. And I was going to say, in your business, how do you build that trust? Yes, longevity should tell people you wouldn't be in business for 40 odd years in this particular business of, buying and selling coins and precious metals if you weren't honest. But you also have this industry behind you.
9: Correct. It's all about the process. When people walk in, I treat them the way I'd want to be treated if I walked into a business of my nature. So we sit down with them, we explain how things work, how we can benefit them, and the best way to handle things. A lot of times, I may say to them, I'm not the best buyer for this material. Mm-hmm. Go to this place, they're going to pay you more for it. And I'd rather see the customer get the most money for their product.
10: Do you do consignment at your store?
9: We do. I kind of shy away from that because it becomes a little cumbersome after a while to try to manage that. We mostly encourage buying or selling. But if it's really what they want to do, certainly we'll work with people on that.
8: Liz, what do you say to women who want to come in? There's a lot of retirees as well moving into the area. And you're getting that extra time where, you're going through stuff.
11: Exactly.
8: Like your jewelry box.
11: Well, there's a lot of women that have become widowed, or they have had their parents pass away, or they've moved from the north, and so now they've relocated and they've got boxes of things that either they don't know what they're worth, or they inherited it and have no idea what they have, or their husband passed away that was a collector and they really weren't involved in the collection process, but they want to know that somebody's going to be fair with them and take care of whatever it was without, feeling like they got ripped off. And as a wife, I can say that my husband is very honest. I mean, he will tell people exactly what they have and what it's worth and what he's able to offer them. But
8: what it's not worth.
11: There was a time when people got on the collection bandwagon and like proof sets and mint sets. Even when our kids were little, back in the 90s, you buy their birth year. They're young. You feel like you're going to buy every year. And like the statehood quarters, everybody got on that bandwagon and everybody wanted to get all 50 states and the territories and have that map with all the quarters. Because so many people got on that bandwagon, it kind of diminished the value of the collection.
8: They're brilliant pieces of art.
11: They are. They're beautiful.
8: Like, put them up in your home.
9: They're great
8: display
9: collections.
8: It. Yeah.
9: We encourage kids to learn and get involved in it. But even so, like when kids come in our store, one of the things we do is we give them free coins. We let them come and pick out 5 free world coins. I usually give them a world bank note. But what I encourage them to do is go home and research about the countries that we gave them. And then when they come back, we let them pick more so that they will learn.
10: I'm glad you mentioned that about collecting the coins from different countries. One coin that I'm curious about is the penny that just they've decided to no longer mint the penny. Would you suggest people to start holding on to their pennies for that one day that they'll be worth something?
9: Well, I will say this. They try to claim that there's a penny shortage. There's billions upon billions of pennies still out there. I don't think there's really a shortage. Now, people hoarding them may impact that to some degree as having availability. Would I recommend people saving pennies? If you enjoy collecting pennies, sure, why not? I would say that copper pennies, ones dated mid-1982 and earlier, probably will be worth holding on to at some point as the price of copper rises. And certainly wheat pennies, they're almost non-existent in your change, so those are definitely worth holding on to. When people come in the shop and they bring us, you know, big bags of them, we buy them, depending on the mix, anywhere from 2 to 3 cents a piece.
10: From the time you started collecting coins, a gold coin, what was the difference in price from the gold coin when you first started collecting to today's gold coin?
9: When I was, I'm going to say about 9 or 10 years old, I went to a coin show in New York. And I remember seeing dealers have original, brilliant, uncirculated rolls of $20 gold pieces, and they put them out for $99 each. And that same coin today is worth about $5,000.
10: Please tell me you collected all those coins.
9: You know, I went to the show and I saw that and I begged my dad to buy a roll, which would have been $2,000. And he was like, are you insane? I don't have $2,000. I don't make that kind of money. Back then, that's not what people made, you know. Mm-hmm. But I went home and I was determined to get one. So I mowed lawns. I did little odd jobs. I went to the grocer around the corner from where I lived and asked him if I could help him do stuff in the store to make a couple of dollars. I managed to save $100 and buy one, and I still have the coin I bought back then.
8: No.
9: I do.
8: Oh, my goodness.
9: Yep.
10: I love that.
8: Liz is smiling and nodding along.
11: That's kind of the running joke in our family. Our kids know that my husband pretty much has every coin he ever bought.
9: Most. I do sell some occasionally.
11: And he has his own personal collection that is his passion that we know that is not for sale.
8: But do you know where it is?
11: I do.
8: Okay. That is real love right there. Real commitment. He's a keeper.
11: Very much so. Very much so.
8: Okay, well, you've talked about your love of coins, precious metals, all that good stuff, but we are at that point, Beth. Pet Supplies Plus, pet peeves. What is your biggest pet peeve in the numismatist, precious metals world and personally on a day-to-day basis has you rolling your eyes?
9: Well, my biggest one is when people come in and say, I have this coin that I have here, and it says, in God we trust. And on the internet, it says it's worth $1,000. And I tell them, no, that's misinformation. But it says it, and they'll argue incessantly with me.
11: Or where they say, ChatGPT says.
8: Yeah. Oh, I love that's that. Happening. Oh,
10: it's got to be Gemini instead.
11: Sell it to ChatGPT.
8: Liz, I know you have a pet peeve about at least one about the shop, but you're getting through them.
11: Well, the biggest one is when I go to put something in the garbage and there's always, always, always a tray of something on top of the garbage pail.
9: The only place to put it is on top of the garbage bin.
11: Or the copy machine.
9: Or the copy machine. And she gets so upset about both. And it's like, okay, I'm going to move it. I promise.
10: And that's got to be a hardship because you can't say, it wasn't me because you guys work so closely together.
9: Yeah, she knows it's always going to be me. So. I'm always guilty.
10: We got to get to our hot seat though. Yeah.
8: Right. Quick fire round. Quick questions. Fast answers. No thinking. Sunrise or sunset?
9: Sunrise.
11: Sunrise.
10: Coffee or energy drinks?
9: Coffee.
11: Coffee.
8: Heels or flip-flops?
11: Flip-flops.
8: Don't make that face, Joe. You know.
9: I guess flip-flops.
10: Cats or dogs?
9: Dogs.
11: Dogs.
8: Beach walk or Market Common Stroll?
11: Beach Walk.
9: That's a tough one. I guess I'll go with Beach Walk.
10: Gold or silver?
9: I guess gold for me.
11: Gold.
9: Yeah.
8: Do you have a favorite local restaurant along the Grand Strand, Market Common, that is kind of your go-to?
9: If it's Italian that we're in the mood for, we like going to Trevinia. CK's is pretty good.
8: Chef Kevin.
9: Mm-hmm. We always enjoy going to Logan's. We enjoy their steaks and stuff, and my friend is the general manager there. So shout out to Logan's there. Food is always great.
10: And one word that describes Myrtle Beach for you two right now.
9: Paradise.
11: Home.
8: Oh my goodness.
10: Yes.
8: Oh, and I'm done with these people that work together, live together, love each other bad.
10: It's a perfect life. Thank you for joining us on Wake Up with Beth and Ruthie. We enjoyed sharing our season with you. And if you want to revisit anything from the past, you can go to wakeupwithbethandruthie.com. Have a great rest of your weekend while listening to Hot Talk 99.5 WRNN.
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14: Tom Winslow here, the Winslow Legal Brief. Thank you for joining us. Rick is here with me as always. He's chained to the desk for the last like 5 years.
15: Yeah.
14: 7 years. I know, we lost track. That's how rusty the chains are.
15: Over 300 episodes.
14: That's how rusty the chains are. 300 episodes.
15: 360, I think.
14: Man. It's like
15: headed to 400.
14: We're going to play, we're going to do two more shows, and we're going to play one every day for the next year. And then we're just going to retire. Because everybody loves our show so much, they'll just pay us to play it. Pay to play, right?
15: I'm ready.
14: We're going to take like the college football mantra now, right? Pay to play.
15: Pay to play.
14: Right, isn't that how that works now?
15: That's the way it's working right now.
14: Right now, right? I am NIL. Tom Winslow. I'm Tom Winslow with the Winslow Law Firm, and we are here to give you some law, right? Because that's what we do at Winslow Law. We do the law, so now why not talk about the law also? Right? Do the law during the week, talk about the law on the weekend, and then, you know what, anytime you need us, force your own law, you give us a call at Winslow Law, 843-357-9301, winslowlawyers.com. Rick has been doing the show with me for a long time. Some of y'all might be new to the show. Some of y'all might be longtime listeners to the show. And what we want to do with the show is bring you stories in the news from around the world, maybe local, and talk about how the law applies to them. Because guess what, ladies and gentlemen, whether you like it or not, the law is in your life. The law dictates your life, and we are a country of laws. And so that is why we're here. And guess what it is? It is political season, right? Politicians are the law. Politicians make the law. Lawyers execute the law, and judges order the law, right? That's how it kind of works, right?
15: And
14: that's the way it should work, you know, in a balanced society where you got checks and balances, right? You weigh out the three branches of government.
15: You're supposed to have checks and balances.
14: You're supposed to, right? And so you got to have judges. You got to have judges to do it. Rick, this blew my mind, right? So found this article, right? And I mean, I'm not involved in everything around the world. I'm not that super powerful. You know, just powerful enough to be able to wake up in the morning and be blessed to be able to talk to y'all. Our government is hiring 77 new immigration judges and 5 temporary judges. So let's just call it 80 new immigration judges, right? So 80 judges is needed for the Executive Office for Immigration Review, right? These are the ones that overview kind of all the immigration, and there's more judges out there. This is just 800 new judges. Rick, this blew my mind. And so Rick knows my favorite website now in this
15: the Department of Justice.
14: This beautiful planet of ours, this Department of Justice site. And I found this on the Department of Justice site, not because of the number of judges that they're hiring, but because of this stat that's buried in like the very last paragraph. Check this out, Rick. All right. So since January 20th, 2025, immigration judges have reviewed more than 1.08 million immigration cases since January of 2025. So basically in 18 months, they've reviewed 1.08 million immigration cases. All right. It's reduced its case load, right? It's reduced its docket, the list of cases to review, by roughly 447,000 cases. It's brought down, you know, about 500,000 cases. All right. Here we go. You ready?
15: Ready.
14: How many cases do they have left pending review?
15: 5 million.
14: 4 million cases left to review.
15: I was close.
14: 4 million immigration cases left to review after they reviewed 1.08 in the last 18 months. I mean, they had a backlog of roughly 5 million cases, as you said.
15: They need to get cracking.
14: I mean, holy cow. No wonder there's an immigration problem. You come here, you're number, because I mean, you're not going to the front of the list, right? You're the last one, so you're number 5 million. Could you imagine, I can just picture, can you just picture, you remember ever going to like a doctor or like a drugstore and you take one of those numbers off that little rolly thing and you tick out and you get that number and you're like, okay, number 10. Like, could you imagine, like, you get that little number and you tick it out and you're like, all right, I'm in line. What number are you? I'm number 5 million. We plan to talk to you in the next 5 years. You go enjoy your life in the United States for the next 5 years, and we'll get to you.
15: Think about that now.
14: In 5 million from now. Think about that. Right? Isn't that crazy? That number blew my mind.
15: It just shows that government, there's nothing good about government.
14: I mean, the sharpest decrease, like their review of 1 million cases, increasing their docket by 500,000 cases, the sharpest decrease in their history, and they're still 4 million behind. I mean, and they had to hire 80 new judges.
15: Well, that's why they call it red tape.
14: I mean, holy cow. I think this is what needs to happen. Trump just needs to appoint, like, you know how you can deputize somebody? Like, you know, a sheriff can deputize you in a situation? Like, I think the judge needs to appoint every U.S. citizen to be a judge for one day, and then they can do an immigration case, and we can get caught up, right? Like, your immigration judges, go. And just knock them all out. 5 million cases. 4 million still behind. 4 million still behind. I mean, and they hired 80 new judges to try to catch up to it. Blew my mind when I read that. I didn't even realize it was that bad. And they just passed a new law, because the law used to be that you could stay in the U.S. while you're waiting for your immigration case and waiting for your time to come up. And the new law now is that you can't, right? You got to go back until you get heard, and then they decide whether or not you get the green card. They decide whether or not you get the visa. You can't come here and wait for it, because if you came here and waited for it, you've established a life for 5 years. Like, I mean, You can't sit here and, like, just wait in line for five years.
15: But that whole time you're doing that, you're thinking, okay, in the back of your mind, I'm probably going to get booted out of the country. So what's the point of buying a house, or what's the point of trying to establish life here?
14: Right, or you do.
15: I would just go on back.
14: Yeah, or you do, and then you basically mess yourself up, right? Like, I mean, like, I'm going to go spend all my money buying a house knowing that I won't be able to stay here. Why would you, I mean, you put your life in limbo. I mean, like Rick said, like, just go back and wait your turn. Or apply and wait your turn. Don't come
15: That's
14: here.
15: That's what I do. I just go back and then apply and wait till my case comes up.
14: Well, that is not what our good friend from the University of Columbia did, right? The case of Muhammad Khalil. I don't know if you remember this guy or not. Muhammad Khalil was the student at the University of Columbia who led all the pro-Palestine protests and I don't want to call them riots, but the disturbances that occurred during the end of Biden's tenure, that when Trump got into office, he basically declared that the guy was on a visa and was violating the terms of his visa. And he'd been going through basically an expulsion program to deport him. He has now asked the Supreme Court of the United States to stop his deportation. He went through the Federal Appeals Court and they rejected his hearing, telling him that they would not have a rehearing, that the determination had been made, that he did violate his terms. And now he has asked the Supreme Court, right? Because that's kind of the last stop. Asked the Supreme Court to step in on the deportation of his terms. That is interesting, because it's that check and balance we were talking about at the beginning of the show. Who controls immigration, really? The laws are made, right? The laws are made by our Congress, right? That's the law functioning sector, but the executive branch executes, right? Executive executes. And so they're executing the immigration, right? That's why ICE, right? ICE is an executive function. Immigration executive function. That's why the Department of Justice announced the judges, because the Department of Justice is an executive function. And so he's taking it to the judges saying, I should not be deported. But the determination of whether or not you should be deported or even allowed to immigrate in is an executive function, as long as they're abiding by that kind of that process. And at this point right now, he doesn't look like he's staying here, which is really somewhat of a lesson. There is an element of free speech associated with it. But as a non-resident, right? Because he's a non-resident. You can't be deported if you're a resident. That's the wrong saying. You can't be deported if you're a citizen, right? A resident is someone that just resides. A citizen, he just simply had his ability to be here for college, and he violated the terms. It's not a free-for-all. You can't do whatever you want to do. There are certain terms in life that you got to abide by. That's why we're kind of a country of laws, right? There's a law. You got to abide by the law.
15: You would think that he was here trying to get an education, that he would not be so vocal.
14: Well, I mean, and it's okay to be vocal. Like, you know, there's nothing wrong with I love people that disagree with me. I love people that not everybody likes me, right? Winslow Law Firm, we're litigators, right? We do a lot of law in court. And it's the role of someone on the other side of me to literally be opposed to me. 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
14: 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Thank you for joining us. You know, Rick hears me. I'm all excited, right? Like the law, like I'm a big old law nerd. And I think over 5 years, I've turned Rick into a little bit of a law nerd. Like whether he likes it or not, he was kind of cool before he met me, and I brought him into my nerdy world. And so let's see what Rick has on his mind this morning.
15: Have you seen where Biden is suing the Trump's Justice Department to keep classified documents audio hidden?
14: Yeah. So Biden put together basically a book, and I don't know if you remember this or not, and he used a ghostwriter. And so they want to expose all the notes, right? Because, you know, when you write a book, you might put together 5,000 pages, and you only use 500 of them, right? And so what's in those other pages? What is he talking about? Well, Trump wants to basically put them all out there, right? It was a government service. He did it while he was in the presidency. And so he wants to put all of it out there. Biden, on the other hand, is trying to say no. I don't really understand why it would be a no. Right now, if it's a private facility and you pay for it privately, maybe they're private records. But then how would Trump have access to them, right? So I'm trying to understand his position on why the answer is no. Does it say, does your article say anything about why his position is that they should not be put out there, right? Because if it is, so keep in mind, gentlemen, if it's a government function, right, if it's a state government or local government or even federal government, that's where FOIA, right, Freedom of Information Act comes in. The Freedom of Information Act basically says if there's some kind of government component, even funding, right, so if there's government funding that goes to a business, then you have the right to know where your money's going.
15: So basically, the release of audio recordings and transcripts, and it's tied to the special counsel investigation,
14: right?
15: Into the handling of classified documents,
14: which was a government function.
15: Which means that wouldn't the Freedom of Information Act? Shouldn't we be able to see it ourselves?
14: So there's certain things that are exempt, right? So under investigation and stuff. So the privacy of victims, right? The privacy of personal information, information that might be detrimental to national security. There's certain exemptions, but I'm still not tracking why President Biden's notes associated with Trump's investigation would be that, right? I don't see where that's national security. If anyone's privacy would be, I would think it'd be privacy would be probably Donald Trump's, right? That'd probably be the privacy we're talking about. So again, I think Rick has a point, right? The FOIA concept is that release of information so that you're not kept in the dark, that transparency. Like we talked about this all the time with Epstein, right? We talked about, you know, the transparency with Epstein, with JFK, with RFK, with MLK, they all ended gay. All of these guys, Trump's kind of been putting out there. He's even put out there some of this UFO stuff, right? He's kind of exposing all this stuff. And this is what I love. For years and years and years, everybody's been like, if you expose this, it will destroy the nation, right? People won't be able to rationalize it. And you give it a month and it's gone, right? Like, Epstein stuff was hot for like 2 weeks and it was gone.
15: Now nobody cares.
14: And nobody cares. Oh, we got it. Okay, now we're done. Right? JFK stuff was silent for 70 years. They released the JFK files. I don't even remember people talking about it.
15: Oh, it was it made it on Newsmax?
14: Made on Newsmax.
15: You know,
14: big old Newsmax.
15: But
14: one show.
15: I think only Newsmax said anything about it.
14: Right?
15: Once.
14: And that wasn't recently. Right? MLK. Like, that's the thing, right? This stuff will get released and it'll be a topic and it might be fodder for a DOJ investigation potentially. But you know, the bigger story is, why is Biden trying to prevent it from being released? Right? Why? What is Biden's involvement in an independent DOJ function? Now, I say that because the Department of Justice should act independently. They should not be under the thumb of the president. Now, they should get directive of the president, right? Because they are an executive function, but they should not do the bidding of the president. And that's Trump, that's Biden, that's anyone. They should be a separate function because they should not persecute and then prosecute people for political benefits. That's something that should not occur.
15: Should not occur.
14: And that's the question that may occur.
15: But it does.
14: That's the question that may occur, right?
15: Right.
14: And that's, of course, what they're pursuing, you know, Trump on right now. They're saying that Trump's doing that himself right now, and it's really interesting. I think one that's interesting to me right now, the DOJ is prosecuting right now, that is a long time coming, and the question is all about timing, right? And I think I know what the timing is, but it's the grand jury indictment of Castro, Raul Castro, right? The former Cuban president.
15: He's 94 years old.
14: 94 years old. He's still involved in the government, obviously. Obviously, his brother Fidel was, you know, longtime president, 94 years old. About 30 years ago, they shot down and killed three U.S. residents who were doing what they claim to be humanitarian work for the people of Cuba. And now the DOJ has moved to indict Castro. And again, for me, it's all about that timing, right? Because there's been a lot of...
15: And this happened when?
14: So the actual... plane got shot down. Let me see if I can find the date. In 1996.
15: So we're talking
14: 30 years ago.
15: 30 years ago, and now all of a sudden you want to prosecute the guy?
14: But you know why, right? It's the same concept. It's the same concept as Venezuela, right? Trump is

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1: And Cuba have direct ties to Russia. I mean, that's pretty clear with Cuba and Russia, you know, missile crisis, etc. And then, of course, with China, and that's where Iran, because a lot of Iran fuel was going to China, right? So Trump's position was, look, we have a lot of oil here. Let's exploit our oil reserves and cut off our enemy's oil reserves, primarily cut off Venezuela. You cut off Iran, China, and Russia start having these issues because Russia is now with Ukraine, right? All the oil is going to be coming from Russia at that point. But it cuts off Cuba also, right? Because in the Western Hemisphere, your main enemies in the Western Hemisphere, Venezuela and Cuba, then are shut off. Then you basically control your hemisphere. What was he calling? He was calling it the Monroe Doctrine. Members of the Monroe Doctrine.
2: Mm-hmm.
1: And we're not going to allow the Western Hemisphere to have enemies in the United States. Now it's the Monroe Doctrine. He's not going to allow enemies in the Western Hemisphere to be here in the, near the United States. And so he cut off Venezuela. He went after Iran. I think if Iran had been quicker, I think it's going a lot slower than he wanted to go. Cuba had already been taken care of. And so he's got the DOJ now going after Castro, because Castro, the name alone,
2: right,
1: is a huge name in Cuba, letting them know. And what that does is just like it was with Maduro in Venezuela. Now they have a license, in their mind, they have a license to go into Cuba to go get these people that are enemies of the United States, right?
2: Do you think that we'll try to take Cuba?
1: Yes, I think they will. The question is going to be the interference of Congress in his ability, right? Because Congress is going through an upheaval right now. We got this. It is amazing to watch, and hopefully y'all are watching this, right? Because, again, politics, as much as you might hate it, the politician's sole job is to make law. That when they pass a statute, right, when they pass a bill, those are laws. They're regulations, they're laws. They're frameworks for how we govern our lives. And then as attorneys, we take that, what the politicians make or do away with or modify, and we apply that to you, right? So they say, all right, so law says I can't kill somebody, right? That's a politician made the law, said I can't kill somebody. Actually, God made that law, but, you know, politicians adopted it. And then we as lawyers say, well, you're right, he did kill somebody, but that was for self-defense, right? That was for a valid purpose. That was allowed through the military, right? And then the judge says, yep, you're right. The application of the law does apply, but you have the exemption that your attorney talked about. And that's how all the functions kind of come together, right? And so when the politicians get elected, it's really important to understand where we're going. So right now, just happened this past week with Texas, right, where Corn got kicked out of office, right? Longtime politician, Corn got kicked out and Paxton got put in. A lot of that was done based upon what Trump put out there, right? It happened in Kentucky, it happened in Louisiana, it happened in Florida, it happened in Texas. And it's really interesting to me because you're seeing a lot of a shift, people moving away from that rhino concept, that middle of the ground concept, to the stronghold Republican concept. And it exemplifies almost opposite of what the media wants you to think, that Trump is weak in the polls. People don't support Trump. They don't like Trump. They think he's doing a terrible job, on and on, on and on. Well, all his politicians are getting elected, not just getting elected by 1%. I think Corn lost he had a third of the vote and Paxton had 2/3 of the vote. Like, that's a pretty substantial margin for someone that's an incumbent in there. And that new person hopefully coming in is going to have to face a general challenger, but that law is going to be different, and that law is going to be important for your attorney to know. So call an attorney that knows the law at Winslow Law, 843-357-9301, winslowlawyers.com.
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0: I'm Tom Winslow, and I'm here to serve you as your counselor and attorney. 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
0: Tom Winslow back here again. Almost done. Moving through. Getting there with Rick. Having some fun. You know, we talk about the law all the time. That's what we do. We were just talking about politicians making the law.
2: And we just got through seeing where they decided not to change the district.
0: Yeah, isn't that, you know, the House went through two votes and got a map passed through. That created two pretty strong Republican strongholds, and then about, let me see, five or six other moderately strong, right? So 80-90%, and then, you know, kind of a 60-70% Republican stronghold, getting rid of all Democratic positions. And then the Senate, like, so Congress is made up of the two branches, House and Senate, two different houses, and the Senate said no to it. Now, that's what happened in, I think it was Indiana or Missouri. I can't remember which one it was.
2: And judge just blocked the one in Alabama.
0: And that's when Trump jumped in on that primary, remember, and basically got like five of the seven removed from office as senators. And so it's going to be interesting to see what happens. Now, is it a matter of timing? Like, because, you know, the primary is literally 2 weeks away, 1 week away. So do they just simply want to wait until after the primary and then do it at that point? Are they trying to wait till after the general election and then do it at that point? I don't understand their concept of why they're doing it. Are they trying to hold out because, you know, obviously Clyburn's been there for a long time and he's a lot older. Maybe they're trying to give him one last term, right, and then they'll do it. Or are they just being abstinent and not willing to do what Trump needs them to do to make it stronghold? Or are they being selfish and they're afraid of losing their own district because you redraw the lines, it might affect people personally, right? They're looking out for themselves. It's interesting. As Rick said, Alabama did it. A judge said no. And literally the reason was the rationale of the judge, from what I read, again, what I read, was his quote, and it was put in quotation marks, was that it was unfair to black people. Like, that's him saying it, that's not me saying it, that I'm not going to prove this because it's unfair to black people, which is, again, a little bit contradictory to what the Supreme Court said. Supreme Court said you can do this as long as it's not racist, as long as it's based upon party. And so don't take this the wrong way, but fairness is not the same thing as law. Now, that's equity. There is a court of equity. In South Carolina, we have a court of equity, a master of equity. Equity is what's fair, what's right, what's just. But the law says, according to our Supreme Court, that you can do this under the parties. It's not fair to a lot of people, probably.
2: Yeah, but does it look like you're doing it for the party or you're doing it?
0: And so I'm gonna take the opposite approach, right? So if the judge says it's not fair to black people, and I'm going to leave it the way it is, does that automatically mean it's not fair to white people if you leave it the way it is? Right? So if it's not fair to black people if you do it this way, is it not fair to white people if you do it this way? Right, and that's the problem with DEI and a lot of the problems with affirmative action was the concept of you can't base it on race. Like, you can't. It's just purely what it says. Like, if it's a race concept, you can't do it. So I'm doing this because you're being put down. I'm doing this because you're being put up. You can't base it on race. Is the judge basing it on race? Right? That's the question.
2: Right.
0: And that's literally what the Supreme Court addressed in regard to this situation. And so it's going to be interesting to see how that plays out. You know, people take the law into their own hands and they look out for themselves. They look out for their party. And they don't think about the greater good, right? That's the concept. The greater good. The country is the greater good. It's not your state. It's not your family. It's not your kids. It's not when our founding fathers founded the country, right, and went against the British, it wasn't for their good. It wasn't for their kids' good, right? They lost a lot of them lost everything, including their lives. It was for the greater good of the country and the people in the country as a whole, right? And so what happens when you have situations like that, you get people that take advantage of a situation, and that's what's happened a lot in Minnesota. Right, the Feeding Our Future ringleader has been sentenced to 500 months. Now, this is the lady who was a teacher, and I don't know if you remember her. She's the one that was a teacher, and then she went off, took all these funds, roughly $250 million of U.S. money, $250 million of U.S. money, to put together a nonprofit to feed children, provide them a nutrition program to take care of them, and you worked with a lot of the Somalis, created a restaurant, the Safari restaurant, and basically extorted tons and tons of capital from us, right? Because that money the government gives to somebody doesn't come out of the sky. It comes from taxes. So if you're taking tax money, she's defrauding us as individuals and, of course, the country to the tune of $250 million, where we saw the pictures, right, Rick? You saw the pictures where they had Ferraris and they had Lamborghinis, and they're out there driving these fancy cars using our money. So she's now got 500 months in prison in regard to trying to get her. Their funds, they received $3.4 million in 2019, and it jumped to roughly $200 million by 2021. And they had ultimately used about $250 million of taxpayer money.
2: At least one person has now been sentenced.
0: Right.
2: How many more?
0: I would say when. Like, come on. Like, let's go, right? And so what they're doing right now in, the DOJ website, I just love it.
2: And it makes you wonder, is Ilhan Omar part of it? And why has she not been? Because she refuses to answer any questions.
0: And she's gotten pretty quiet lately, too. You haven't heard much from her, right?
2: So why have they not came down on her?
0: And so this is such a, just like we heard from the judges, the DOJ, what was great about the DOJ website this week was they talked about almost judges being hired, and they've also talked about 15 new prosecutors being hired purely for the fraud division, right? So they're hiring 15 new prosecutors purely to go after fraud, right? So a prosecutor, right, is the person that attacks a crime. They're the one that can be murder, they can be drugs, they can be gang. This is purely white-collar fraud prosecution, just like we just talked about with the Feed Our Future ringleader. And so this individual is hiring 15 attorneys. Ladies and gentlemen, if you want to be an attorney, if you are an attorney and you want to go after fraud, boom, here we go. DOJ has put that out there, and they want you to come out there because that's really where they're focused. They're focused on fraud and fraud through our government. And that's what they're wanting to do. It's such an interesting topic, right? Because I don't know, Rick. I like to think I was naive. I'll admit I was naive. I would think that there was some corruption and there was maybe some fraud. But I always viewed that as almost like a China, Russia, Asia, European thing where you had to pay to play, as we said at the beginning of the show. I didn't realize it was such an epidemic, and I think it's really been exposed in the United States a lot through the government funding, right? And the government funding is what enabled it because the money was free. Hey, if I apply for it, I can get it. And you heard about it all through these programs. You heard about it through COVID. And you've heard about not just 1,000 here, 1,000 there, but we're talking $250 million worth of fraud by one person. It's amazing how epidemic it is. 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

0: 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His new office address is 4835 Mariner Avenue, right there, Highway 17 Bypass, Unit B, in Merle's Inlet, 29576, about a mile and a half south of Waccamaw Hospital. You can call him and set up an appointment at 843-651-0304 or check him out on Facebook or their website, www.lifeinablenderfamilymedicine.com. I'm your MC, Rick Roberts, and here's the host for the show, Dr. Joe Pappato.
1: Good morning, Rick. This is Life in a Blender Mindbender Radio Health Chat. It's a different kind of show. Conventional medical talk shows are usually trying to sell you something you don't need, and that doesn't work. We tell you what you really need to know about health issues. So what is Life in a Blender Family Medicine? We are a family medical practice that delivers skillful care with a touch of love and laughter. Before I became a doctor, I was working as a professional clown. The name Life in a Blender represents the acknowledgement that, yes, life can sometimes be a real disaster. But instead of going into a panic mode, sit and think rationally. Relax, smile, and find some jocularity from the circumstances. It's also been said we are all like angels with only one wing. We can only fly embracing each other. Thank you, my precious angel wife, Amy, for being that wing that enables me to soar onward and upward. We're going to start the show with mind excursion, slight diversion, facts that are weird, wild, and wonderful. Today, Rick, totally awesome, useless information. Rick, did you know that rubber bands last longer when they're refrigerated?
2: I did not.
1: And an octopus will eat its own arms if it really gets hungry.
2: Well, The Adventures of Tom Sawyer was the first novel written on a typewriter.
1: That was one of my favorites growing up. And the world's largest ketchup bottle is 170 feet tall. Do you know that astronauts are not allowed to eat beans before they go into space because passing wind in a spacesuit damages it?
2: Seriously?
1: I'm not kidding. This is real stuff.
2: Salt is the only rock humans can eat.
1: It's a good rock. The words race car and kayak are palindromes, meaning they're spelled the same whether they're read left to right or right to left. Another is taco cat.
2: The yo-yo was originally used as a hunting weapon. Didn't know that either.
1: Yeah, maybe like by the Aborigines or somebody like that. And the elephant is the only mammal that can't jump. And I thought it was only me, you know, the old white guy syndrome.
2: Yep.
1: Rick, in Helsinki, Finland, instead of giving parking tickets, the police usually deflate tires. Now there's the solution to Myrtle Beach's parking problem.
2: And the ancient Romans liked to eat flamingo tongues.
1: Did it taste like chicken? And every citizen in Kentucky is required by law to take a bath at least once a year.
2: Thomas Edison, the inventor of the light bulb, was afraid of the dark.
1: And more useless, fun information. No two cornflakes look the same. Are you looking at your cornflakes in the morning? And babies like pretty faces better than plain ones.
2: How do they distinguish? Beauty is in the eyes of the beholder.
1: Yes, I guess they have an aesthetic sense.
2: Shrimp swim backwards.
1: Yes, and hopefully into my mouth. And there is a town in Texas called Ding Dong. Is that where they make all the doorbells? Now, what's wild, wacky, sometimes wise, wonderful, and whimsical in your world today? On today's agenda, our hot topic is on why are Americans fatter than Europeans? The terrific tangential thought quotes from Jonathan Winters, the Bible meets science, miracles, fact or fiction, time permitting, other cool stuff.
0: 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What you hear may bend your mind into thoughts that can lead to better health. Now back to you, Doc.
1: This is one of my favorite topics, Rick, and we do it from time to time, because it's pertinent. Why are Americans fatter than Europeans? As an introduction, first of all, some people are mortified when I use the term fat or obese in reference to a patient's weight. The fact is, studies show when you call a spade, patients are more likely to take their weight and attempt to lose it more seriously. The growing obesity problem in the U.S. is like a runaway train. If current trends continue, 50% of the U.S. population will be obese by 2030. Not just overweight, but obese, meaning higher than 25 to 30% body fat as to body mass index 30 or greater. When we look at the folks across the pond that are the majority of Americans have descended from, namely the Europeans, we see less obesity due to a variety of factors that we should learn from. To put this in perspective, let's look at some of the data. The average weight for a U.S. male is 194 pounds. A U.S. female, 165 pounds. A British male, our fatter counterparts, 175 pounds. And a British female, 147 pounds. A French female, 138 pounds. Is it no wonder that when Europeans come over here, they're immediately awakened by how ginormous we are? Get this. The U.S. is number 62 in life expectancy. That's 79.5 years, male and female combined, compared to other established nations. European nations are almost entirely ahead of us, with five in the top 12. The longest life expectancy in the world is in the tiny state of Monaco, and that's 86.5 years, male and female combined. First, let's debunk a few myths. Myth number one, there are no fat Europeans. Wrong. There are many overweight folks, that's a body mass index of 25 to 30, in the EU as compared with Americans, that's 40% in the EU and 70% in the US. We top the scale when it comes to obesity, about 40% in the US and 20% in the EU. Some of the European nations that top the scale are Turkey, that's 32% obesity, Malta, 29%, the UK, 28%, and Hungary, 26%. Remember, obesity is defined by a body mass index greater than 30, which is about 30 pounds overweight as it relates to height for adults. Myth number two, Europeans eat better, healthier food. Untrue. Yes, they may eat differently, but they still indulge in fatty, greasy foods. Americans have better access to healthy foods like organic whole grain foods. It's also harder in the EU to find a good balance in diet. And myth number three, Americans don't exercise. Again, that's not true. We spend equal time in structured exercise, and Europeans also smoke constantly. In the U.S., 1 in 7 smoke. In the EU, 1 in 4.
2: So why are Americans so fat, Doc?
1: Well, Rick, it's not what we eat. It's how much. The Brits scarf fried foods and chug beer. The French down bread, butter, and pastries. The Italians can't get enough carbs. And the Spanish eat 5 times a day. So what's the difference? The size. We Americans go for broke when eating meals. Portion size are usually double compared to anything that is served in Europe. Even in McDonald's, the American sizes are comically big compared to the McDonald's in Europe. For instance, a cup size, their largest equals our smallest drink size. Even at home and in the grocery store, Europeans' food sizes are smaller. They even use smaller plates, which scientists have shown help people eat less. But in America, we have a no-holds-barred approach to portions. We are supersized in portions and now in tonnage. In Europe, it's hard to find ready meals or microwave dinners, only ingredients. That's right. It takes more energy to actually prepare your meals. It also slows your meal time down, allowing you to really savor and enjoy your food. And that's another caveat. Even though we're fatter, we look at food more as fuel than something to be embraced. We don't love food enough. Old world Europeans shop for their food daily, choose their ingredients carefully, prepare their meals lovingly, and eat them patiently, savoring the whole dang thing. And this allows for greater mastication while eating and more time for the brain to tell your body it's full. I know because I just got back from Europe and I saw and experienced this firsthand.
2: Well, let me ask you this. Overeating alone shouldn't be causing such a dramatic difference in weight. Aren't a lot of Americans hitting the gym?
1: That's a good point, Rick. And yes, we are the king of the world when it comes to gym memberships. And many obese Americans are working out an hour a day. Then why the disparity? While we're at the gym for an hour, Europeans have been exercising all the day long. You see, American cities were designed for car ownership. And of course, that's not our fault. Just going to the market means getting in the car or suffering through the hell that is the public transportation system in urban communities in the U.S. Europe was created before autos were invented. European cities were built so that most people never had to travel long distances for anything, except that hour-a-day workout. We've been sitting on our butts the rest of the time. All the while, Europeans have been walking and biking everywhere, and for the one simple reason, not for their health. It's just easier to do it there. Let's take a terrific tangential thought. Quotes from the great improvisational comic Jonathan Winters. He said, "I couldn't wait for success, so I went ahead without it."
2: Here's one. "Now the freaks are in television. The freaks are in the movies. And it's no longer the sideshow. It's the whole show. The colorful circus and the clowns and the elephants are gone. And we're dealing only with the freaks."
1: Oh, man. He was so farsighted. Now, Jonathan Winters was an inspiration to Robin Williams, as you probably know if you're a Robin Williams fan. He also said, "Well, the most terrible fear that anyone should have is not war, is not a disease, not cancer or heart problems or food poisoning. It's a man or a woman without a sense of humor."
2: So true. Here's one. "I may not be playing with a full deck, but I don't need a full deck. I have four aces."
1: That's great. He said, "If your ship doesn't come in, swim out to it."
2: "God is in my head, but the devil is in my pants."
1: That is very keen. You know, if you're a young man struggling with lust, given the truth of that quote, give the devil a wedgie. Jonathan Winters also said, "Nothing is impossible. Some things are just less likely." And finally, "Throughout my life, I've been gratified that I've been able to keep the child in me alive and inspire others."
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1: Okay, Rick, let's talk about the blame game. So, we shouldn't play the blame game. We Americans were fed too big portions. Public transportation sucks. Our lives and jobs are too sedentary. We don't have time to eat healthy or prepare meals caressingly. Health is a lifestyle choice. The newest fad diet will never be the answer. 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We must find a balance that works for us individually. The purpose of this talk is not to beat up on we Americans, but to adopt a different perspective on quality living. You know, they do live longer over there in Europe. 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Be careful not to consume a lot of empty calories with soft drinks. The Mediterranean diet is scientifically proven to help you become healthier. And besides that, it's delicious. The Mediterranean diet emphasizes eating more plant-based foods, such as fruits and veggies, whole grains, legumes, and nuts, the consumption of red wine in moderation, replacing butter with olive oil and canola oil, using herbs and spices instead of salt to flavor food, and limiting red meats to a few times a month.
0: 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Dr. Joe has his own medication-assisted treatment program with Suboxone called Life in a Grinder. 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
1: Once again, thank you, Rick. My refreshing reminder, a noteworthy study has shown that kids smile up to 400 times a day and laugh 150 times a day. Even better yet, six-year-olds laugh an average of 300 times a day. Adults, in contrast, only smile 15 times a day and laugh only 6 times a day. Do you know it takes 17 muscles to smile and 42 muscles to frown? Make the choice, because humor is the lubricant of life, and you're never fully dressed without a smile. Laughter does better than a medicine, and the arrival of a good clown to a village is better than a wagon full of medications. Now for some jokes, quips, squelches, one-liners, and put-down shtick. I wasn't mad until someone asked me if I was mad for the 50th time. My dad only hit me once when I was growing up, but he used a Hummer.
2: My boss needs to stop holding secret meetings about my paranoia.
1: And Rick, I saw this film about prehistoric pigs, Jurassic Pork.
2: Okay. I found a hair in my spaghetti, but it was just an angel hair.
1: Aww. We have enough youth. How about a fountain of smart? If bars can say no to drunk people, why won't McDonald's say no to fat people?
2: Good point.
1: I asked my mom if I was ugly. She said, I told you not to call me mom in front of people.
2: We could learn a lot from bees. Organization, productivity, community sacrifice, stinging people who annoy us.
1: Good point.
2: Darth Vader had a corrupt brother. His name was Taxi Vader. Get it?
1: That's clever. And I am super lazy. It's like normal lazy, except I wear a cape. And Rick, I like to hold hands in the movie theater, which always seems to startle strangers.
2: Okay.
1: Take a moment to unwind. It's far better for you than unraveling.
2: Your cow, and think, I wonder what will happen if I squeeze those dangly things and drink whatever comes out.
1: Well, I'm so glad someone discovered that. I bought myself an oscillating fan because I like to be comfortable 12% of the time.
2: My favorite film is Clint Eastwood's classic, The Unforgiven. At the moment, they're working on a sequel called Look, I Said I Was Sorry.
1: No. Women will never be truly equal as long as they continue to be smarter than men.
2: My friend said to me earlier, I challenge you to count 86 4,000 seconds. I said, get lost. That'll take me all day.
1: I think that's all day, Rick.
2: Yeah, that is all day.
1: 86,400 seconds equals 24 hours. Did you know that?
2: I did not.
1: I didn't either. The quickest way to get rid of a contractor is to hire him. I admit it. You're stronger than I am, but breath isn't everything.
2: Karaoke bars combine two of the world's greatest evils, people who shouldn't drink and people who shouldn't sing.
1: Ooh, that is good.
2: I have a stepladder. I never knew my real ladder.
1: And finally, someone just gave me a shower radio as a gift. Thanks a lot. I guess there's no place better to dance than on a slippery surface next to a glass door. So my laughter prescription for you all is have an attitude of gratitude. Laugh at least 15 times a day with 3 belly laughs included. We are working on a Laugh-O-Meter app for your smartphone. And now we have the Bible meets science. Miracles, fact or fiction? You know, believing in God as the supreme author of creation and the Bible, his handbook for man, does not make you intellectually retarded, just the opposite in fact. In Hebrews 11:6, it says, without faith it is impossible to please him, for he who comes to God must believe that he is God, and that he is a rewarder of those who diligently seek him. So why believe in the God of the Bible? Because he is the most likely explanation for the existence of the universe, a first cause, per se, its complexity, purpose, and design. His word also reveals the uniqueness of humanity, but you must take an initial step of faith to find him, and that's why I present this segment called The Bible Meets Science. Many of the scientific errors that critics claim to have found in the Bible involve its alleged miracles. The virgin birth of Christ, for example, is rejected because it is said to be unscientific. His resurrection must have been a spiritual resurrection because a bodily resurrection from the dead is scientifically impossible. In fact, it is claimed that real miracles never happen because they are scientifically impossible. So any report of a miracle must be mistaken or false, according to naturalistic scientists and other skeptics. But all such claims are beside the point. Miracles, indeed, are scientifically impossible. In fact, that is the very definition of a miracle. The question is not whether a miracle is possible, but whether it happens. To deny that miracles are possible is to deny that God exists. It is a question of evidence. Miracles are certainly possible, though they are bound to be rare, since God's created laws of nature are good laws, and he is not capricious. He will only intervene in his established laws if there is a good reason to do so, in accordance with his great purposes in creation and redemption. In the case of the biblical miracles, there is always good reason for every miracle reported, as well as good evidence that they all really happened. Since a miracle is, by definition, an event that sets aside or modifies one or more laws or processes of nature, it is helpful to remember the two basic laws of science, or known laws of nature. They are the first and second laws of thermodynamics, the law of conservation, and the law of deterioration. The first says that in any isolated natural system, the matter energy of the system is neither created nor destroyed. The second says that the entropy or disorganization of the system must increase. Therefore, any event in which the energy or matter or organization is suddenly increased in an isolated system would require an act of special creation and would be a miracle. Both the virgin birth and the resurrection are examples, as are Christ's multiplication of the loaves and fish. The handwriting on Belshazzar's wall in the book of Daniel, and many other biblical miracles. These are miracles of creation. Let's call them grade A miracles. There is a second type of miracle, one that does not require intervention of special creation in a natural process, but which does involve unusual statistical deviation from the normal rate and circumstance at which the process functions. Every natural process is affected by many factors. A change in any one will change its rate or location or time of occurrence. Thus, every process operates statistically around an average, sometimes more, sometimes less. If a particular occurrence involves an unusual rate or time, it could be recognized as a miracle of providence or a grade B miracle. An example would be the feeding of Elijah by the ravens. Another would be the abnormal, voluminous catch of fish by the disciples when the Lord told them to cast their nets a second time. The Bible describes 89 grade A miracles and about 127 grade B miracles. The latter often involves the special agency of angels, who evidently have the knowledge and power to control rate and timing of natural processes to some degree. In any case, there is no scientific justification for anyone to doubt any of the miracles of the Bible. Each miracle can be defended both on the basis of need and actual evidence of the miracle, even those that have been the objects of the greatest skepticism. From the book of Genesis, the six-day period of special creation, and the flood of Noah, and from other books, such as Jonah's whale and Joshua's long day, a careful analysis of each miracle shows that each is supported by both theological justification and also by adequate historical evidence. And most important, the time of miracles has not passed, but is more prevalent now. As says in John 14:12, "Truly, truly, I say to you, whoever believes in me also does the works that I do, and greater works than these will he do, because I am going to the Father." As a physician, I have witnessed more miracles of healing than I can recount. Even this past week, two of them came into my door. These are true interventions from the Lord, the great healer himself, with or without the help of medical science. But the greatest miracle I have ever witnessed is that of a changed heart and life. Did you know that you are known to God? Did you know that your days are numbered? That God has an expiration date invisibly tattooed on your body? Do you know that God knows you so intimately, as I've said before, the hairs of your head are numbered, and if you're bald, he's numbered the follicles. You are of infinite value to him. You are a pearl of great price, a diamond in the rough, silver in the mine, a hidden treasure awaiting to be discovered. God's love for us never quits, never dies, never fails. This transformation begins with a simple childlike prayer for God to enter our hearts and lives. Boldly pray with me right now. Father God, I ask you into my heart. You've known me even before I was in my mother's womb. I confess I'm a sinner and haven't measured up to your standard. But your son Jesus, by his selfless sacrifice, has made me right with you. I receive you into my heart, and today I begin the most incredible journey a person can make. The Holy Spirit bears witness to my soul that I am a child of God, and that's a miracle. You're imparting the essence of heaven into my heart right now, and I am heaven-bound after this earthly life is over. Now, if you prayed that prayer and meant it, go tell someone about your decision to follow Christ and find a church where people put Christ first and best, and where they teach the Bible, the Manufacturer's Handbook, without watering it down.
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9: How are you doing, Luann?
8: I'm doing great. Thanks.
9: Do you want to know what's going on in my head, or do we want to just pretend
8: none
9: of it's happening?
8: Well, let's just see. Let's start.
9: Let's see what comes out, and then we'll backtrack that.
8: Exactly.
9: Well, I guess we'll just talk about what everyone wants to talk about, like Elon Musk populating Mars and SpaceX and AI and, everything I'm consuming when I'm not in the office, like, is just talking about how AI is swallowing up the world. And now we're going to start generating electricity in outer space. And,
8: kind of exciting to me.
9: I'm excited, but yeah, I started playing this out like second, third order consequences of all of this.
8: Yeah.
9: You see, they're having all of these AI executives speak at graduation ceremonies for college kids,
8: mm-hmm.
9: and they're getting booed off the stage. Right. So young people are booing AI.
8: Wow.
9: All the while, they leaned into it tremendously in order to get their degree. Right. Like every young person in my office, like when I ask them to like do a task, like, you can kind of see reading between the lines, like this didn't come out of your head. This is AI. But, they gave it the prompts for AI to, produce it. So,
8: Right. But
9: now we're booing it because we're like, oh, crap, this is getting too powerful. It's going to take my job away from me. So I started thinking like, and if you listen to a lot of the AI founders, the prosperous future that they're painting for us, Elon Musk in particular, he's like, you're going to live in a world of abundance and you won't have to work anymore because all of your goods and services will be provided to you by AI-fueled Optimus droids. And it's like, okay, cool. I'm enjoying some of that.
8: Yeah,
9: but then I started thinking, I'm like, okay, so here I am, dumb Adam, acquiring wealth, saving, paying off debt, living an austere existence, driving a car with 300,000 miles on it in the name of acquiring wealth, right? And now you're painting a picture where no one has to work. Abundance will be provided for all. So what is my money going to buy me? Here's what I think it's going to buy us in the future, if all of these AI wizards are all correct. We're going to use our wealth to experience human-like conditions, right? Those same human-like conditions that right now I walked into Starbucks this morning. There was five people behind the counter, and I know a lot of my God-fearing, flag-waving conservatives are like, how dare you go to Starbucks? They're the only people open at 5 in the morning, right? So that's it. Yeah, there's no other game in town. The other coffee shop I like opens up at 7. I don't know what they're doing, you know? 7 o'clock? I've already been up for 3 hours. What am I supposed to wait around so I can support you? All the while your people roll your eyes when I walk through the door too. So here we are complaining about the atrocious human services that are provided to us. I mean, I looked behind the counter today. I'm standing at the counter and I'm looking at these people, just picking them up like, you're unemployable. You're unemployable. You're unemployable. You're useless. And I'm like, wow, Starbucks has managed to find a safe space for you people to all like make $20 an hour minimum wage, because I think that's what Starbucks pays these days.
8: Wow.
9: And give you health insurance benefits. And you're all unsightly. Like, there's not a single bit of care that goes into your appearance when you drug yourself out the front door. Is this safe to say out loud, Luann? Or am I like,
8: I don't know.
9: Is this a microaggression against these people?
8: It might be.
9: I guess I just long for the good old days when people gave a rip about their appearance. You know?
8: Agreed.
9: Like, girls' butt crack is cracking. I'm like, yo, that used to be a plumber's joke. You're a middle-aged, not a middle-aged woman, like a 25-year-old woman. I'm like, what is happening right now? Yeah. So anyways, here we are, peering off at the horizon, a world of abundance. Robots will provide all of our goods and services and work 24/7. We'll all get universal basic incomes. We won't have to work. What am I going to do with all my money then?
8: How
9: I guess
8: about
9: buy dirt?
8: Yeah. What am I going to do with all my time? What are we going to do? We need purpose.
9: I'm going to use all my money to cultivate experiences where humans provide that good or service, right? Like, we're going to have human-picked strawberries, and I'm going to pay a premium for them. And I'm going to I'm going to go to a restaurant where humans screw up my order, and I'll have to pay a premium for it. I'll have a house that was built by humans instead of built by robots. So here we are in the year 2026 complaining about all the human experiences that we're currently undertaking and acquiring wealth and being austere and clipping coupons and doing the right things with our money, all so we can live in a glorious future where robots provide everything, but we long for the good old days when we had to deal with humans that stunk. It's like a snake eating its own tail almost. Like, what am I doing here, you know? And you feel that way? You ever played that out in your head, Luann? Or do you just kind of like, you said it's exciting. It's like,
8: well, some of it's exciting and some of it's scary to me. So,
9: although I'll tell you this. So I just had some surgery on my face, which I guess I'm learning comes with the territory of becoming old. And I also have high cholesterol, which I guess comes with the territory of being old. My friend the other day slipped, fell, broke her wrist. I'm like, what's happening to us? Like, we're just falling and breaking bones. And so anyways, I took my results and threw it into AI. And sure enough, they're like, yeah. And because a doctor just told me to go on some medication. And I'm like, okay, like 1 foot out the door, like, take this medication for the rest of your life. I look at all the pens that I'm using to sign my bill, and they're all sponsored by the pharmaceutical company. And like, okay, I wish I would just trust physicians again. That was lost. And I pump it into AI and they're like, no, you shouldn't do that. You should do this, this, and this before you do that. And it's like, wow, thank goodness there's AI out there. So there's some tremendous use cases that I just, I think are benefiting humanity and society in ways that I think most people recognize. And if you haven't recognized that, my God, if you're on your way to the doctor right now or you've got some test results that you apparently have to ask for, I think that's fascinating too. You go to a doctor and like, can I have the results? Oh no, you need to go into our portal. When you go into the portal, you need to like reset your password four times.
8: Like, yes.
9: What's happening? Yeah, I've never been in here. Why do I need to reset my password
8: into
9: the portal?
8: Ridiculous. I agree.
9: So you go into the portal and you get your results, and it's 50-50 chance if they're even there, right? It's a coin flip if they're even there. And then you get them, and then you can just plug them into AI and get a complete counter diagnosis and prognosis to what some physician told you who had one foot out the door as they spoke to you. I guess what I'm trying to say, Luann, is I'm frightened by the future, and it makes no sense to me. Here's the other thing that I think is interesting, and I guess I'll end it, and I'm going to get my number out. This is a darn infomercial, which I tell you what, if an AI chatbot did a radio show, it wouldn't sound anything like this. I'll tell you that much. It'd be way more effective. It'd be giving the number out. It'd be doing all kinds of catchy calls to action. It would have you thinking that you're missing out on all the latest, greatest things. And if you don't work with this guy, you're all going to be destitute and pay too much in taxes. I'm just using y'all as shrinks. I'm just like unpacking all of my inner thoughts. So I guess I've cornered the market on this genre of radio. You know, there's no AI chatbot that's going to replace me. Psychologically unwell, Adam Curran. I'm in this little chat forum with a bunch of financial advisors, and a guy sent up a flare and he goes, hey, how many other advisors would like to come to this like symposium hosting where we all just talk about how we can outsource all of our like human jobs to AI protocols? And the amount of engagement that this post got, Luann, made me sick to my stomach.
8: Seriously?
9: And I've become like this caricature within the chat forum where I'm just like, hey guys, how about you hire a damn American? How about you groom young people to be better versions of themselves? Because at the end of the day, isn't that the purpose of life? Or is it just a profit margin? I mean, once you run a business that's had some success and you've made your money and you've got your taste, I don't know about you, it's like, I don't know if the goal in life is just acquiring more and more and more and more and more wealth. I've got more money than I could spend in three lifetimes at this point. I don't want to have so much wealth that my great, great, great grandchildren don't need to work and they can look at my oil painting, which we've already determined I'm going to get a bunch of oil busts of myself done. That's a wonderful way to leave a legacy.
8: Seriously? That's hilarious. No. One for each child and then the grandchildren.
9: There you go. There you go. So it's like, you know, that's all these guys, they want to outsource their practices. They all want to engage with AI. And I don't know, I'm just a contrarian, I guess, because I look at it like, oh, that sounds like that's going to be an awful experience for the clients. Who loses when you outsource your front phone line to a chatbot? Like, you think you're winning because you just spared yourself a little payroll, but then you've got clients calling in, going through some of the most important transitions in life, whether, you know, a spouse died or they got dealt a diagnosis or they need to get their hands on some money because, you know, a kid is hard up. You know, when our phone rings, typically it's someone going through one of the biggest changes in their life. And in your little peanut brain, you're like, oh, we can outsource this to an AI chatbot. And then that'll cause us to have a higher profit margin. Or, you know, go down the line. You know, when the phone rings, who does it go to? Well, in our office, it goes to our portfolio management team. And what's our portfolio management team do? Well, they do a lot of monotonous things like updating beneficiaries. They link new bank accounts. They, submit applications. And so some of that stuff you can look at like, oh, gosh, like, you know, we can get a robot to do this. Yeah, but where does the person who's fresh off the streets, fresh straight out of college, where do they cut their teeth? Where do they learn the business? They learn the business by updating beneficiaries and linking new bank accounts and going into the different financial institution platforms and clicking their way around there. And the goal is to outsource this best we can using AI protocols in the name of what? In the name of more profit margin. And look at me. I'm a capitalist pig. Don't for a second think I'm like talking about like, you know, regulating this crap with government. Lord knows I don't want that to happen because government will just suck more money from it and make it worse. But, you know, as business owners, as leaders, I think we all need to start thinking to ourselves, okay, what is it about the human condition that is good? And what is it about this business that humans add a level of feel good to? And I'm just going to continue to be the guy who's anti-AI. I'm just going to continue, and I know all the technologists. I get it. You listen to an all-in podcast, and now you think you're freaking Steve Jobs. I listened to one episode of All In, and now I'm, you know, real bullish on using outer space to generate energy. Like, this is a very easy business that I'm in. Most of your businesses, people listening to AM radio, a lot of you made your money the old-fashioned way. You busted your hump. And now, all of a sudden, because we have these new technology platforms, we're of the thought like that everything is going to get just, you know, outsourced to these protocols. I'm of the thought that in the future, people will desire working with man-powered companies, like real man-powered companies. And I might be the last guy in the shopping mall selling CDs. I might be the last guy selling horses outside of the Ford Model T factory. But I'm perfectly comfortable with that because I like seeing people develop. I like seeing you know, people come into grips of our company with no working knowledge of the financial planning industry and then slowly turn into better versions of themselves. And if I'm outsourcing all of the lowest hanging fruit activities to AI, then that eliminates opportunity for young people to grow and advance and become better versions of themselves. So like I said, one man's opinion. The rest of the show, we'll talk about, you know, when you should collect Social Security and why I think Roth IRA conversions are overrated.

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1: We're like, I want to deal with a human. When I pick up the phone and call my financial person, because I'm going through one of the biggest changes in my life, I lost a loved one. I had a financial disaster. I need to update my beneficiary forms because one of my primary beneficiaries met their maker. I want to deal with an empathetic, compassionate human. And even if they make errors, they're a human being, so they can at least see eye to eye with what I'm going through. It's similar to all these big financial institutions that outsource their jobs to India. Right? I call up my 401k company to talk about my hundreds of thousands of dollars, and you outsource my call to a call center representative in India who's having a difficult time getting a clean glass of drinking water. I don't know. Call me crazy. I just don't think they're going to see eye to eye with my plight in life, being as though my allocation to my 401k isn't optimal. So there's something to be said about dealing with people right here in your backyard, dealing with God-fearing, flag-waving, conservative business owners who see the world through the same lens as you, hires people who aren't going to be grossed out by your worldview. That's the other thing, right? You know my politics. I don't keep it secret. When people come in and interview at our company, now I'm not allowed to hire people based on their political worldview, but we make it abundantly clear, hey, listen to this radio show. The people who call you up are going to be singing from the same hymnal as Adam here. And if you are an activist who's turned off by people who voted for Trump, you ain't going to be happy here. So let's just nip that in the bud. Let's nip that in the bud. That's what creates your culture, right? That's what creates your brand, your company. And if you hire for that type of worldview, crazy how when you pick up the phone and call that company, you're not going to get some dead millennial stare with, okay, I punched this number. You're going to get people with compassion. I hate the word empathy because it seems like the liberals are hijacking it, just like the word transition. I can't say transition anymore without thinking of a guy getting his wiener chopped off. It used to be like a regular term in my vernacular, like, oh, well, you need to transition from here to here. Mm-hmm. Now it's like, okay, we're turning boys into women. Empathy is the same one. Like, I'm just empathetic. I'm more empathetic than you. You weren't very empathetic to my little family when you're telling all my kids to put untested vaccines in their arm, calling me a plague rat. All right, I got to take a darn break. You know, Luann?
2: What?
1: I don't know. Hey, anyways, I wrote some books. We give them away for free. This is where AI would... I know what I should do. Let's do this, Julia. This would be fun. Take the script, the transcript of the show, and then put it in an AI and just say, like, what do you think of this show? And just see what they say. And ask, you got to prompt it, right? Because AI is always like, I really like it, dude. I like the way you did this. Like, no, give me it raw. Like, give me a real honest feedback of this show. And I think it'd be really funny because AI would be like, you did not give your name and number out. Is the point of the show to get people to engage with your business? You literally just, like, you know, did everything wrong. But anyways, I wrote these books. One of the books is called Retire Y'all, Your Guide to Retiring in the State of South Carolina. It is the first and only book ever penned about retiring in the great state of South Carolina. AI did not help me write it at all. And it's a darn good thing because when I ask AI truths about the state of South Carolina, it's a coin flip if what they give me is accurate or not. It's a coin flip. That means 50-50 for all you young people who are leaning into AI a little too often. So we wrote this one all by ourselves, the Royal We, and we give the thing away for free. So if you're in the state of South Carolina, you intend on retiring in this state, or you're already retired in the great state of South Carolina, you would be absolutely crazy not to read this 90-page book specifically for people retiring in the state of South Carolina. That one's called Retire Y'all, Your Guide to Retiring in the State of South Carolina.

0: all my friends in Georgia, North Carolina, Tennessee, I tell you what, I look forward to my listenership increasing and shooting through the roof as more and more financial advisors lean heavier and heavier into AI. And they create canned ham, uncreative drivel that a freaking large language model craps out. So we wrote a book for you too. I guess I made a mistake. I was given out the new book the last 2 weeks, and it's not even remotely close to being done. I reached out to the guy who's doing, like, he's like, dude, I'm on page like 30. So
1: okay.
0: So we have a spreadsheet, but my guess is you're not gonna have those books till June. God, it already is June.
1: It's June.
0: Yeah.
1: Look at
0: well,
1: us.
0: I guess they're gonna be ready before soon. I guess that I thought.
1: Okay. Okay.
0: But I wrote this brand new book. I'm really proud of it. It's called Spend Your Money, Y'all. Because I'm of the thought what's happening to baby boomers right now is they're not cruising to run out of money and eat cat food and welcome people to Walmart. They're cruising to be the wealthiest people in the cemetery because they peck at their money like chickens. They read the news. They're worried about inflation. They're worried about the stock market crashing. They're worried about the Strait of Hormuz for some reason. And there causes them to be concerned about their drawdown rates. And then they're greeted by my industry, financial advisors, who give them lip service. They go, oh, you're going to be okay. Or they go, here's this rule called the 4% rule. You take 4% out of your portfolio, which is an idiotic rule, by the way. There's a whole chapter in my new book about how the 4% rule is foolish. Maybe that's what we'll cover on the next other side of this break. So they're greeted by this industry that tells people to peck out their money. They watch the news and there's men wearing makeup on TV scaring the crap out of them. They take a couple trips around the sun. They get dealt a diagnosis. Their health, their energy levels deplete. And they don't have the capacity to spend their money. I tell you what, I'm wrestling with my immortality, or my mortality, excuse me. Just like, you know, getting crap chopped off my face and having cramps. Get out of bed and like my back hurts. I sneeze.
1: Oh, yeah.
0: Squeaked.
1: One little move, yes.
0: Yeah, I'm like, all right, well, I got to start taking my own darn advice. Maybe I need to spend some of my darn money, y'all. So I wrote this new book. I'm really proud of it. And you know, that'll be in people's hands in a couple weeks. That one's called Spend Your Money, Y'all. And my OG book, which still holds up, is called The Power of a Plan, Your Politically Incorrect Guide to a Worry-Free Retirement. What we do around here, let me give it a name and number out. Go to retireyall.com. 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We'll send you a free book in the mail. If you don't use the internet, like, God, tip my hat to you. You meet somebody every now and again, every blue moon, you meet a unicorn who's like, I don't have an email. I'm like, yes, yes, look at you. The Unabomber was onto something. You ever read the Unabomber Manifesto, or is it just me, Luann?
1: I have not. No, I should. I don't know about him.
0: Something tells me that that little sound blurb has just got picked up by some sort of federal agency, and now my email is going to get tracked. Track my online behavior. I'm just looking up skin cancer these days. I'm not an interesting person to look up. But anyways, his whole thing was like, you know, technology is ruining us and we're meant to live out in the woods. And I don't know why he needed to mail bomb people to get that point across.
1: Well,
0: lived in the woods and, you know, not
1: bother.
0: That's the thing with these freaking terrorists and shooters. It's just like, just go live in the mountains and don't bother people.
1: Right.
0: You know, why do you got to make a statement and bother polite society? You know, just go away. Like, yeah. All right. I got to take a break. Call my office up, get my books, come through our planning process, kick my company's tires. See if what we're doing here is a hair better. I think it is. On the other side of the break, we'll actually talk about why we think it's better. One of the reasons I think it's better is because my mother told me so. Mother would never tell me a lie. 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Get one of my books in the mail. Other side of the break, we're going to talk about some of the concepts in the new book.
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3: This is from Mark chapter 10, verse 25. Jesus says, "It is easier for a camel to go through the eye of a needle than for someone who is rich to enter the kingdom of God. This specific verse is one that I've heard in multiple different contexts in terms of, you know, why I shouldn't be rich, why God doesn't want me to have good things. But in reality, God wants you to have beautiful things and wants you to live an abundant life. He actually says that in scripture, that he wants you to have an abundant life. But this one, I think, is one that is misunderstood because we have to look at the context. And then how does this apply to our lives as a believer or non-believer? Because what he says in here is that it's easier for a camel to go through the eye of a needle than for someone who is rich to enter the kingdom of God. And that sounds funky, but the context is there was a gate. Jerusalem had multiple gates to enter into Jerusalem specifically, and one of them was called the Eye of the Needle Gate. So what this in reference to is this was a more or less secret gate that was very small, and for a camel to enter it, he had to first off bow down, and second off, strip off everything off the camel. All of the stuff that was on the camel needed to be pulled off for the camel to enter through this narrow, narrow gate. So it's not saying that it's impossible, but that's the mistake that we can think is it's impossible. But I'll ask you this, as a planner specifically in meeting with families, too many of us don't like to strip off everything and really get down to what is meaningful to us. What is meaningful to you? Because it, in my opinion, it shouldn't be about the stuff. It should be about what impact do we want to leave in our families and our friends and people around us. So my challenge to you is this, what do I need to strip off to reduce my stress? What stuff needs to come off? What weight needs to come off me so that I really can go out and enjoy my only retirement that I will have?
1: You have enough things to worry about. Market volatility shouldn't be one of them. Make sure your retirement plan doesn't rely on the ups and downs of the market. Call Adam Curran to get started. 843-300-1182. That's 843-300-1182. Hi there. So happy to have you with us. I'm Lou Ann Fulmer with my friend Adam Curran, who has written a new book called Spend Your Money, Y'all. So, Adam, why don't you give us some of the important concepts in your new book?
0: Yeah, I'm looking at the chapters, cash flow your retirement, rethinking the 4% rule. But what about taxes? But what about my children? But what if I get sick? You got to address those ones, right? Because as soon as you start telling people, hey, you need to spend your money, that means you have to pull some out of your IRA. And the engineers are like, but what, I'll have to pay taxes if I pull it out of my IRA, right? And it's funny, the engineers, they love doing Roth conversions because they think they're getting the better end of the government.
1: Right.
0: An engineer's engineer doesn't like doing a Roth conversion, right? Because a real engineer starts looking at like second order consequences. And they're like, no, I don't think converting my IRA at 24% makes a lick of sense when my effective tax rate is 12%. You're electively doubling the taxation that your IRA will face, and you think that's a shrewd tax maneuver. And we would love nothing more. We would love nothing more for you to kick my company's tires. If you're doing a Roth conversion, before you press go on that, pick up the phone and let us do the mathematics side by side with the person who's advising you to do that. And let me just predict what they're doing, right? Here's what they're doing. They're going, the government's $39 trillion in debt. Taxes are on sale. If you do the conversion now, you won't have to pay any tax in the future. But, and then if they're really shrewd, they'll use some sort of future tax calculator. And they'll just so happen to increase the future tax that you're going to pay to like 30 or 40%. And it's like, oh yeah, look at the math works. If I convert now at 24%, I won't have to pay 30 or 40% in the future. Where'd the 30 or 40% come from? You made it up. You made it up. And then they're masquerading around like they're tax wizards. And here's the thing with these Roth converters too. They've been wrong for 20 years. 20 years, we get the big, beautiful bill. The big, beautiful bill, which is permanent in nature, right? Now, I get it. Nothing's permanent in Washington. It could be changed with a supermajority, but it's going to take a lot to get rid of the big, beautiful bill. So you get the big, beautiful bill. At that moment in time, All right, so what's the big beautiful bill do? We get an increased senior deduction if you're over the age of 65. We get an increased standardized deduction. We get permanent gratuitous brackets. A lower tax code for seniors, basically. And we're still telling people to convert Roths when we now have a runway in front of us. So it's like, okay, I know with certainty I'm probably not going to pay much more effectively than 12, 13% in taxes. And you're sitting here scaring me into thinking I should do a Roth conversion and choose to pay 24. And I'm a 72-year-old person, so you've given me an 8-year runway. It got me to 80 where I'm going to pay 12%, but you think I should pay 24% in taxes. Like, that's the mathematics that my industry is force-feeding people. Just like ESPN is force-feeding me WNBA highlights, and now wrestling. I used to grow up watching Sports Center in the morning, Luann.
1: Like, yeah.
0: I'm a sports ball guy. I like sports. And now I try to watch it with my kids, and it's like, let's take a quick break and talk about how this woman athlete shattered the glass ceiling of sports. And I'm all for it every now and again. Like, hey, we all need a nice feel-good story. But when it's every week, it's like, okay, what are we watching now? Just give me the freaking Dodgers score. Tell me who won the playoff game. So, anyway. Roth conversions, overrated. Let us do the math. Here's what makes our company so darn different, y'all. So a lot of people as financial advisors, they talk about I'm the quarterback, or I'm a holistic financial advisor, or we're fiduciary advisors, and we do tax planning. 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Well, if we brought it all under one roof, like brought a tax preparation team on, brought an estate planning team on, brought healthcare professionals on, and had the same holistic fiduciary financial advising that we were doing before, but now we've got tax preparation, estate planning, and healthcare all under one roof. 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We'll get a book in the mail to you. I wrote 3 different books. The most popular book is Retire Y'all, Your Guide to Retiring in the State of South Carolina. But if you're feeling like left out, friends in Georgia, friends in North Carolina, friends in Tennessee, throughout the whole nation, we wrote a book for you, too. One of those books is called The Power of a Plan, Your Politically Incorrect Guide to a Worry-Free Retirement. And for all of you that are fans of the show, I got a brand new book out. Have not yet got one off the printing press, but my guess is it'll happen here real soon. That one's called Spend Your Money, Y'all. The book is specifically about what I believe is the biggest crisis Everything's a crisis. You know what I mean, Luann?
1: Mm-hmm.
0: We've talked about this on like the student loan crisis, the retirement crisis. A crisis is like the Great Depression, you know, like.
1: Yes.
0: 20-year-olds are having crises because like avocado toast got too expensive. The great acai bowl crisis. Do you believe it? Acai prices are through the roof. It's $15 for my banana bowl. It's a crisis, Mom. But there is a crisis happening, Luann, if you can call it that. And that is retirees are dying with too much money. Retirees are pecking at their money like chickens. They're figuring out reasons to not spend their money and meeting their maker with a buttload of money. However you want to frame it, that's what's happening. And the book that I just wrote, Spend Your Money, Y'all, walks you through all of the psychological conversations that you must have with yourself in order to hopefully have a little more confidence to spend your money. Just a little more confidence to spend your money. So, what about taxes? That's how we started on this thing. Engineers love to be like, you know, or frugal retirees. They love to be like, well, Adam, I love this idea of cash flowing my retirement. I love this idea of giving us a little bit more income on a month-by-month basis. But you see, all of my money is in a 401k. All of my money is in an IRA. How are we going to come up with the money? And I go, well, we just pull more out of your IRA. And they go, well, won't I have to pay taxes on that? I go, yeah, of course you are. There's no working around that. And then we show them the math and we go, hey, yeah, your effective tax rate, even if we pull an extra $2,000 out of your IRA each month, is going to be 16%. And some people are like, oh, 16%, I have to pay tax on the money that I pull out. And they're like, that causes them to have pause. Like, oh no, like I have to pay tax on the money I pull out. But then you turn around and some persuasive financial advisor goes, you should do a Roth conversion. And that same person is like, oh, that's a good idea. I'm going to do a Roth conversion. God forbid I just take money out of my IRA to enjoy and spend and be more generous to churches, children, and charity. I don't want to do that. You know, the meaning of life is probably to get to heaven or procreate. But one of the components of life that lends itself to more joy and peace is financial security, right? Like, you work your whole life to get pay raises, to pay off debt, to buy that first house, pay the mortgage off, get married. When you're looking for a partner, you're looking for someone who's like financially stable and not going to do something stupid with the money, I would hope. And if you married someone who doesn't check that box, God help you. But like the meaning, like the, one of the major components of life is like getting on level financial ground. And then you get to your golden years, the years you're supposed to be enjoying the money, living abundantly. You've reached like the pinnacle where you've got $1 million. And then you come up with all of these reasons why you shouldn't spend it. What about taxes, Adam? What about my children, Adam? If I start spending my money, my kids will have less. Here's an idea. What if you cash flowed your retirement and gave your kids money when they actually needed it, when they're trying to buy their first house, when they're wrestling with tremendously expensive childcare bills, when you want to take them on vacation and they could still actually travel because they haven't met some like jerk daughter-in-law or son-in-law who ruined them? No laugh there, Luann.
1: Oh, I did a little giggle. I did.
0: Under your breath.
1: I know. I've seen families.
0: I don't even think you're paying attention.
1: I am too. I'm writing. I'm taking notes. I always do.
0: You always say you take notes, but I don't know what notes you're taking of. Like, are you looking for new fart jokes or something? Because I don't know the notes.
1: Yeah, really. All right. No, I jotted down effective tax rate.
0: Give them money. Give them money when they need it. Give them a hand up, not a hand out. Because if you don't give them money when they need it, what is your plan? Die and give it to them when they're 60? When, like, let's face it, if your kids don't have any money in their 60s, what do you think? They're going to be good stewards of your net worth when you die in your 80s? Like, come on. What if I get sick? That's the other one you hear, Luann. People are like, well, what if I get sick? I won't have enough money to take care
1: right.
0: of myself.
1: Yeah.
0: How much money do you need to take care of yourself? Like, think about that. And here's where the long-term care salesperson comes in and they're like, look to your left, look to your right. One of you is going to be in long-term care. Long-term care could cost $1.9 million. You know, scare you. Little did you know, one of the people is going to find themselves in hospice and kick the bucket after 6 months. Now, is there a risk that a few of you might get some sort of debilitating illness and you're going to burn through a lot of money? You betcha. There are financial products you can carve a sliver of your portfolio and put into that could put that fear to rest. And once you put that fear to rest, then it becomes very easy. Okay, now let's spend the money. What are the holdups? Taxes? Well, we've already determined if we pull money out of your IRA, your effective tax rate is going to be a heck of a lot cheaper than doing a Roth conversion. It's going to be a heck of a lot cheaper than what it might be in the future if you are one of these people who think we're $39 trillion in debt, they're going to tax the rich and all that. Pulling money out of your IRA right now is not a bad deal. If you think a Roth conversion is a good idea, you should have no qualms with pulling money out of an IRA and putting it in an unqualified account. For all intents and purposes, that's the same exact transaction. Got to pay capital gains with the non-qualified money. I get it. Get it. Dividends and interest. I get it. But the economics of that transaction are identical. So you're all about doing Roth conversions, but you're not about spending more of your money. Reconcile that with your own brain. Reconcile that. You can't. You can't. That's why I wrote a whole darn book about it. How do I pull this off? Come work with a competent, capable financial advisor who does it all. That's the other thing. So whether you work with us, you should be sending your return to your financial advisor. When you work with us, we have a tax preparation team that works with us. We could do your taxes for you. So your financial advisor is always an arm's length away from your tax return. Here's the other thing. If you want to leave a lasting legacy to your kids, you got two options. You could put an ATM machine on your tombstone. There's a company over in Ladson that'll help you do that. That doesn't exist. I'm just kidding. That's a joke. Or you can structure your investments in a way that forces your children to think about you for many, many, many, many years after you're gone. And even better, you can structure it so it passes on to your children and your children's children in a tax-efficient way. Just had a client recently. They bought the beach house. I was so proud of them. They've been talking about this beach house forever. They bought the beach house. And then they said, you know what? When I die, I want this beach house to be a legacy piece for my family, but I don't want any of my kids or my grandkids to ever have to come up with a nickel to maintain it. So not only did they buy the beach house and put it in a trust, they put all of the ongoing maintenance, expenditure, cleaning costs, the money needed to maintain this place impeccably in a trust as well. That beach house will remain in that family for as long as the trust exists, which is designed to be set up forever. Pretty cool. That's a legacy. You think leaving all your money to your kids in an IRA and dying is a legacy? The average lifespan of an inheritance in this country is 7 months. 7 months. Your kids will have a spending spree with your name on it. There goes your legacy. All right. I'm almost done. Am I done?
1: No.
0: I'll take a break.
1: Yeah.
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1: Hey, Luann Fulmer here with Adam Curran, wrapping up our show. And Adam, you've been talking about your latest book, Spend Your Money, Y'all. And finish up with this whole rethinking Roth conversions.
0: We were talking off air, and I said, I got to read more like your worldview, your point of view. And I said, good luck finding it. You're not going to find a lot of financial advisors telling you to not convert your IRA to a Roth IRA. And here's why, right? Follow the money, like everything in life. The older you get, the more you see this, you're like, oh, God, like, is everyone just on this paper chase? Is there anyone out there just like looking out for others' best interest? And Roth IRA conversion marketing is one of the most effective marketing funnels for financial advisors. So if a financial advisor puts an advertisement on Facebook that says you should convert your IRA to a Roth, or you're sitting on a ticking tax time bomb, convert your IRA to a Roth. Or has your financial advisor done a Roth conversion calculation to you? Or how about this one? I can convert your traditional IRA to a Roth IRA without bumping into a higher bracket. It's this language that almost makes you feel like you're missing out unless you engage with this particular call to action. So it's tremendously effective for financial advisors to tell you, you should convert your traditional IRA to a Roth IRA, and if you don't, you're an unenlightened dummy. When in reality, if you use a progressive income tax calculator and you look at the prospects of you pulling a little money out of your IRA each and every year until you turned, you know, the RMD age used to be 70 and a half, now it's 73 or 75, depending on when you were born. If you just look at what I refer to as a strategic drawdown, strategically pulling money out of your IRA to live off of and splurge with and live a little bit more abundantly, which I believe is an important component of the human condition, having surplus income, having more than enough money hitting you on the head on a month-by-month basis that you could feel good about spending. That's how my wife and I are going to do it. That's what we're telling our loved ones to do. Because what is a life well lived? Dying with millions of dollars? Or is a life well lived having surplus income each and every month that you were able to utilize to be more generous with to children, churches, and charities, to splurge with, buy new golf clubs, play nicer golf courses, go on more extravagant trips, stay in nicer hotels. You look at all of the things that people are going to talk about you at your like viewing one day, not to get too morbid, but let's go there. And your hope is, if you can look back, what is it they say in Caddyshack? I talk to the Dalai Lama, so I get to see my, so I got that going for me. You know, your hope is people go, he lived a full life. She left no regrets behind. She or he did it all. They were generous. Gosh, they lived an incredible life. The pictures that are going to be in your memorial book are going to be those you living abundantly. And none of them are going to say, hey, this guy died with $1 million in his IRA. None of them are going to say, look at his Roth. Look at that conversion he did in 2026. Anyways, come kick our company's tires. 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We give them away for free. 843-300-1182. 843-300-1182. 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
13: Waits. I'm Paul Stevens, Fox News. President Trump is looking to make a final determination on the proposed ceasefire extension with Iran. Fox's Madeline Rivera in D.C.
14: It does remain unclear at the moment whether Iran has indeed agreed to the president's key asks, and that includes Iran's commitment to never obtain a nuclear weapon. President Trump also demanded unrestricted shipping traffic in the Strait of Hormuz and the removal of mines in the waterway. And regarding Iran's highly enriched uranium, the president says the stockpile will will be unearthed by the United States, which it is agreed is the only country along with China with the mechanical capability of doing so in close coordination and conjunction with the Islamic Republic of Iran, plus the International Atomic Energy Agency, and destroyed.
13: Meantime, Iran's parliament speaker to post on X saying, quote, "We do not gain concessions through talks, but through missiles." Meantime, two federal judges blocking President Trump in two different legal situations.
15: A federal judge ruled that the administration cannot move any money for the time being into the $1.8 billion weaponization fund, which is meant to pay out people who think they have been victimized by the federal government. Then a separate federal judge ruled that President Trump's name has to come off the Trump Kennedy Center, and the administration cannot move forward with planned renovations that would close the center for 2 years. And that is too much for the president. In a very long post, he concludes with this: "I have instructed the Department of Commerce to make all necessary arrangements with Congress to allow a full and complete transfer of this institution, giving them the responsibility for its operation, maintenance, and management."
13: And that's Fox's Peter Ducey at the White House. Meantime, the White House has declined so far to comment about the legal blocking of that so-called weaponization fund. 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
23: 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It's in our lives here. And God wants more for you. But you have to stay in fellowship with Him. 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
3: So I was sitting in my home office last weekend, and I was just crunching away on the newsletter called The Current, which we love. And then my husband, Barry, his office is right next to mine. And suddenly I hear bellowing down the hallway, "You don't know what you're talking about. I've been working with you for hours, and I think you're just stupid. What happened to you?" So I'm like, who's he talking to?
4: You just think Ian was getting yelled at?
3: I did. And I walk in there. I'm like, what's going on? He's like, "This ChatGPT." Okay. Yelling at ChatGPT.
4: Was it hallucinating? Was it contradicting itself?
3: I think everything that he told it, it had forgotten, which is so incredibly frustrating. But how about you? Do you yell at ChatGPT or anything like that?
4: Not really.
3: I don't either. Adobe released a report looking at how people actually behave when artificial intelligence gets the answer wrong. They surveyed 1,000 folks, and they found, this is a shocker, I hope you're sitting down, that men and women respond differently.
4: Men yell, women don't?
3: Yes. Men actually go all full caps lock.
4: What? Like it matters? Like ChatGPT is going to be like, "Oh, full caps, I'm so sad." It has no emotion. It has no feelings. It doesn't care. It's a computer.
3: Now, every time I read on this, I hear you on my shoulder say, "It is a toaster."
4: Exactly. It's a smart toaster, but it's a toaster.
3: You know, what did the janitor yell when he jumped out of the closet? Supplies.
4: Oh, gosh.
3: Oh, boy, this is going to be a great show. I can feel it because it's just funnier than ever, even here at the beginning. Because after all, it's called the Kim Komando Show. You can find us on over, 425 top stations from coast to coast. And it's the best. It's the biggest. It's the award-winning show about all things digital. And it's really funny how this works. Is that I'm Kim Komando, America's beloved digital goddess. And joining me here is Andrew Babinski. Hello there, Andrew.
4: Hey, Kim.
3: And just let's remind people that they can get us as a podcast wherever they get the podcast.
4: Of course.
3: But if they're more of a visual person and they want to see this beautiful purple shirt that I'm wearing.
4: It's very purple.
3: Thank you. Very purple.
4: YouTube.com/Kim Komando. Please go like, comment, share. Did I say subscribe? No, I didn't. But that's the most important one. Subscribe. Any single time we go live or we add a new video, you'll be notified.
3: And you would love that.
4: Yes.
3: YouTube.com/Kim Komando. 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Alrighty then, every single day of my life, rain or shine or snow, weekends, weekdays, national holidays, I always want to make sure that I know exactly what's happening in the tech space so that this way I can tell you what's going on so you can sound like the smartest person ever at dinner parties. And we're going to start with this at number one. Would you be comfortable with anyone knowing what you actually Google searched, say, over the last year?
5: Oh, yeah.
3: You'd be fine with that?
5: Of course. But I'm also not dumb. So if I'm going to do anything that is something I don't want someone to see, I have other places to go.
3: Oh, I see. Law enforcement is now using something called reverse keyword warrants. So police are now asking Google for the IP addresses of everyone who searched a specific phrase. So instead of like finding the person and then getting their Google searches, they're doing it the opposite way. Here's a real example. A house fire in Colorado killed someone. Police asked Google for the IP addresses of everyone who searched that home's address over a 15-day window. 61 searches, 8 accounts, 3 teenage suspects were identified. Now, Google says it can hand over your information when there's a good faith belief that it's legally necessary. That's the translation. If a judge signs off, your search history just isn't yours anymore.
5: Would you be surprised to know that in the last 15 days, someone searched your address 61 times?
3: Yes.
5: I would be shocked. Yes. I would guess that number is zero. And I'm sure this family whose house caught on fire would thought it would be zero too, but or one, the person who set it on fire. But 61 is a lot.
3: That's a lot. I think 5 is a lot.
5: Yeah, exactly.
3: 61 means like we really are zeroing in on something. But also on the crime case, back in 1982, a 13-year-old girl by the name of Sarah Greer was walking home from her friend's house in Cloverdale, California. She never made it. Her body was found the next morning, and even though investigators found DNA on her clothing, there was no match in the system. So the case has remained cold for decades. So fast forward, the Cloverdale police teamed up with a cold case firm to try something new. You know how everybody uses 23andMe to find the relatives?
5: Mm-hmm.
3: Well, everybody but me. Did
5: right.
3: you ever use it?
5: Nope.
3: Me neither. As I always told people, do not do that. You never know where the data is going to come.
5: I also don't want to know if I have any other bonus children. I'm good being ignorance is bliss, okay?
3: You know, that's totally what's happening, though.
5: Yeah, people are finding lost family members, siblings they didn't even know existed.
3: Well, they used a version of this DNA database, and they found that the suspect list was down to 4 brothers. And they didn't know which of the 4 brothers did it. So the FBI started a surveillance operation on one of the brothers, James Unick, who was living about 100 miles away in a town called Willows. They literally sat and watched him. Finally, when he was out, he finished a cigarette and then tossed the butt on the ground. Bingo. They had the DNA, right? Perfect match. After 44 years of waiting, the jury found him guilty of murder.
5: Solely based on littering.
3: Yes.
5: If that guy was a clean freak, he'd still be at large.
3: Oh, he would have messed up.
5: Somehow.
3: Somehow.
5: Taking a drink out of a soda can, something like that.
3: Let's see. FBI has a warning that if you're using a router, say, from the first term of President Obama, it is time for you to get rid of it.
5: Okay.
3: About 2010.
5: That's a good way to judge it.
3: Okay. Because it's not being updated anymore. So the FBI, they put out this big warning. They listed all kinds of Linksys models. So just know, if you have a 2010 router, it's time for it to go.
5: Now, let me ask you a question.
3: Yes.
5: And I'm going to do a little bit of my own investigating here. This is my own IT call. If I have a router that's that old, but I have it hooked into a mesh network that's newer, am I safe?
3: No.
5: Let me rephrase that. Do you have a new router I can steal from the office?
3: Get this. You use Apple News?
5: No.
3: Why not?
5: Because I go other places for my news.
3: See, I use Apple News. I do. I like to use it. A study found that Apple News featured 0 articles from right-leaning outlets in its top stories for all of January. Not
5: 0?
3: 0 out of 620 articles. FTC chairman.
5: That's not a coincidence, Kim Commando.
3: You don't think?
5: No.
3: So that's why sometimes I'm like, I can't find anything. There's nothing new. I can't find anything to read. The FTC told Tim Cook to review the algorithm and to fix it. So whether you lean left, right, or nowhere, or somewhere in between, the bigger story is that Apple is picking what news that you see.
5: What is the goal? Is the goal to be 50-50 or at least bring a little bit in from the opposite side?
3: I would like 50-50.
5: Okay. How about go neutral?
3: Yes.
5: How about it just be news and not opinion?
3: So you go into settings, apps, and Apple News, and that's where you can set some preferences.
5: Oh, okay.
3: Finally, this. I'm going to play a little song for you. And I want you to tell me which, you know, don't think about it, because I know you like to do that. You like to think, like, I have to come up with something clever and funny to say. All right. Just want you to listen to the music.
5: All right.
3: And then tell me, like, 3 to 5 words, what describes the music for you.
5: My eyes are closed.
3: Okay, so what do you think?
5: All right, so the first thing that came to mind, and I don't know, I'm just being honest, was Cher for some reason.
3: Cher.
5: I don't know why. And
3: if
5: then
3: I could turn back time.
5: Or the Believe song where she's all auto-tuned. Yeah.
3: Okay.
5: So Cher came to mind, and then techno, and then I was thinking, when is the beat going to drop? And it never did.
3: It's not going to. This is a new genre of music called funk. P-H-O-N-K.
5: Okay.
3: Okay. That was Hinson by Sahara. Okay. They say this is the music behind Instagram Reels and TikToks.
5: It's just royalty-free.

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0: 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Once again, that's GetKim.com. So, Andrew, let's start some phone calls. What do you say?
1: Let's do it.
0: Alex in Vancouver, Canada. Hello there, Alex. Glad to have you with us. Now, this looks like an interesting, it says Meta glasses and social media. What is up with that?
2: Well, I just wanted to know, to start, what are your thoughts on Meta glasses? What, like, secretly recording people specifically? What are your thoughts on that?
0: I think it's horrible. I think that that somebody being able to record you, and I know that when you're out in public, there's no expectation of privacy and things like that. But
2: right.
0: if I'm being recorded, I at least would want somebody to say, "Hey, do you mind?"
2: Yeah, exactly. Me too. I agree fully.
1: Is it that secret though? I mean, with the Meta glasses, there isn't there an indicator when it is recording?
0: Oh, you know what? There's a little LED light that's invisible in sunlight. And what happens is people go online, they buy little stickers to cover up the light, or they just take a little nail polish to cover up the light.
2: Or even tape. I've seen tape on them before, too.
1: But if someone walked up with me with big, thick honker glasses on that has tape on them, I would go, oh, I wonder if those were recording me.
0: You know what? They're really not that big.
2: I guess you would.
0: They're really not that big.
2: They're actually the size of Ray-Ban glasses, I'm pretty sure.
0: Yeah.
2: I think they look pretty normal.
0: Yeah, they do look normal. Why do you ask?
2: Well, something happened to me 2 weeks ago involving Meta glasses where I was secretly recorded without my consent when I was a little too inebriated to consent to anything. And it got posted all over the internet, and it's viral, like absolutely viral. It has 450,000 views. 16K likes. People in my family have found it without me sending it to them. It's just been a whole thing, you know, and my mom and I want to make a change in that because we did go to the police about it, and there's nothing they can do because, like you said, you don't really have, like, much, and if you're in public, you don't really have much say.
1: Where were you?
2: I was just on the streets downtown Vancouver outside of a bar with my friend.
1: Yeah, so you're on a public sidewalk. I mean, I know that someone was secretly recording you audio and video with the glasses, but there was also probably, and I'm not trying to exaggerate, 25 other cameras up and down that street that were filming you.
2: Oh, for sure. Except the fact that, like, in this video, I pull him to the side and I say, hey, like, I'm a virgin and I'm not looking for a club hookup. And he tried to use that against me in this video. So I understand in public, like, you're being recorded all the time, you know? I understand that, but little conversations like that don't need to be posted on
1: no.
2: the internet without my consent,
1: and
2: you know?
1: Let me ask you, was he filming you for the purposes of putting it on social media and to get clicks?
2: It looks like it, for sure. And I went through the page, but I won't say what it is. It looks like he does this often to drunk women specifically.
0: Wow. And so, did he touch you by chance?
2: Yeah, a couple times.
0: Because unwanted touching, depending upon, I don't know what it's like in Vancouver, but sometimes here in the United States, unwanted touching can actually be a form of assault. And
2: yeah.
0: And that being the case, then you can file a police report. Armed with that police report, that's when then you can go to the social media platform and say, I have this police report and I need you to take this down.
2: Yeah, well, I've gotten it taken off of Meta because recording, like, without consent is against some sort of Meta guideline. But other social medias, they have not gotten back to me despite me saying, like, hey, I have a police report. Please take this down.
0: Hmm. Wow, that's, you're in a tough spot. You are.
2: Yeah, a little bit.
0: Yeah.
1: And it's only going to get worse. The more, like we talked about last week, they're pushing these glasses for everyone to wear. We're going to see more and more, unfortunately, these types of incidences.
0: And then the glasses, what's even frightening is that with the new name tag update, is that somebody could be wearing these glasses and then they get your name, your occupation, and then your last three social media posts.
1: Right. You're going to add her when you post a video of that her she doesn't want online.
0: Yeah. That's terrible. It's awful. 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Hey, just a quick reminder, if you ever want to be a guest here on the show and speak with me one-on-one, super easy to do. You don't have to sit on hold for hours like other folks. Come on. We can do much better than that. Head over to commando.com. That's K-O-M-A-N-D-O, commando.com. And in the top right-hand corner, there's a link that says Ask Kim. Now, let me tell you, insider secret, I read every single note that you send me there. I do personally. I know you're like, and there's going to be some smart, I'll go, oh, Kim, if you read this note, reply and let me know. Otherwise, I don't believe you. I don't reply, and I don't fall for those games. But if you'd like to be a caller here on the show, the easy and fun ways we can schedule you right in, go to commando.com. Once again, that's K-O-M-A-N-D-O.com. And in the upper right-hand corner, there's a link that says Ask Kim.

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4: Cam Fuso. A lot of skepticism on both sides to a potential agreement to end the conflict with Iran.
5: Iran's parliament speaker says in a defiant post, "We seize concessions not through dialogue, but with missiles. In negotiations, we merely make them understand we have no trust in guarantees or words. Only actions are the measure."
4: Fox's Madeline Rivera in Washington. Another deadly U.S. attack on suspected drug smugglers.
6: U.S. Southern Command saying a lethal strike was carried out on a vessel suspected to be carrying drugs in the Eastern Pacific. Intelligence saying the boat was engaged in trafficking operations.
4: That's Fox's Chris DeMeo. U.S. officials say 3 narco terrorists were killed in the assault. They did not provide proof that the boat was carrying drugs. 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
7: Listen to South Carolina businessman Ralph Norman.
8: I'm Ralph Norman, and I'm running for governor. As a businessman born and raised in South Carolina, I've created jobs, balanced budgets, and delivered results. Families are struggling with rising costs while government spending keeps growing. 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
7: Ralph Norman, a proven conservative. A member of the Freedom Caucus, a fighter for term limits, called a taxpayer superhero by Citizens Against Government Waste. On June 9th, vote for Ralph Norman, the conservative for governor.
8: I'm Ralph Norman, and I want to protect our South Carolina values. I would be honored to have your vote.
7: Ralph Norman, the conservative for governor. Paid for by Ralph Norman for governor. P.O. Box 2655, Rock Hill, South Carolina, 29732.
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13: 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You know, Andrew, I was just thinking about our last caller. I mean, here she is, young gal, leaving a bar. She said she was drinking way too much, right? And then this guy with glasses records her strictly for social media content.
14: And I probably came off a little too insensitive by saying, you know, there's 25 other cameras.
13: But it's true.
14: It is true, but it doesn't matter that it stinks what happened to her and what this guy did.
13: So I think this is a lesson for parents, and you've got girls, is to talk to them about it. You know, somebody's standing there and they got glasses on. You just have to assume that they're going to record something that may be embarrassing for you on social media.
14: But it's tough. She was drunk. She was in a party. I mean, she said she was not looking for a club hookup. So she was probably coming from or going to a club. It was a moment of vulnerability when you are meeting someone in public that then they use against you.
13: Yeah, but what kind of guy does this?
14: A sleazeball. That's why I said I sounded insensitive, like I'm giving this guy a pass, and I'm not. What he did was awful.
13: Gosh, you know, how do you sleep at night? Just knowing that, they don't care.
14: No, they don't. Like I said, he was trying to get kicks. He did this for clicks intentionally.
13: Douglas in Indianapolis, glad to have you with us. What's going on, Doug?
15: Hi, it's good to talk to you. I have a round barn. It was originally a dairy barn that my great-grandfather built in 1908.
13: Wow, that is awesome. That is crazy.
15: Yeah, and there are not that many left. There used to be, I don't know, 200 or 300 in Indiana, and now there's less than, I think, 80. But anyway, I have been in the process of restoring this barn for the last 25 years since my father passed. I'm the fourth generation that has owned the barn, and my wife and I, we have replaced about 80% of the siding, and I've done some foundation work, but I need to put a new roof on it, and it's a huge barn, and it's going to be like 60,000 plus just to put a roof on the barn. And windows need replaced, and I need to build some new sliding doors, and they're very large doors. But I was wondering what AI apps or programs that I could use to help me figure out how to fund this, like a fundraising campaign, something that would guide me in this direction.
13: Yeah, do you use the barn?
15: It's not in use. Originally it was a dairy barn. We have used it for storage. But now in the past, I have given tours through the barn from kids that came out from Muncie, Indiana is where I'm at. But from schools there, they would ride their bikes out on the trail. Their teachers would bring them out, and I would give them a tour through the barn and explain, you know, the original purpose of the barn, that type of thing.
13: Would it ever make a good, event venue?
15: Oh, yes, and that's what we were thinking of, maybe a farmer's market or a social venue, antique flea market type venue. We have about 3 acres of grass around the barn, of pasture, not actually pasture, but I mow it with my lawnmower, but car shows, that type of thing.
13: That's awesome. That's incredible. Well, you know, just about any of the AI chatbots will help, whether it's Gemini or Claude or ChatGPT, depending upon which one. You know, they all have their day. I've noticed that Gemini is pretty lame lately. Gemini was really good. Now it's not. ChatGPT with the new version 5.2 seems to be stepping it up. Claude is really for me right now, I think it's my favorite. I think it really does have the edge over the other ones. So, but once you start using this, what you need to do is to tell the chatbot, whichever one you select. I would probably go with ChatGPT first for your use, and tell it exactly everything about the barn, the history of the barn, and how it was used as a dairy farm. And then you need to tell it, I need you to be a historic preservation expert. Okay. And that's the thing that a lot of people miss when they're using AI is they don't give it a role. They just ask a question and then they get something that looks like a toaster manual instead of something that's very specific for them. And so if you tell AI what role that it needs to be, whether it's an HR professional, you know, a social media manager, an email marketing expert, whatever it is. But in this case, we're going to say a historic preservation expert. And then maybe you want to start looking for some grants, the National Register of Historic Places, the Rural Development Grants, the Preservation Alliance. There's also federal historic tax credits that you may be able to tap into. And the when you start looking at AI, that's where you want to say, write me a list of every grant, tax credit, funding source available for historic agricultural building preservation. And then you take it to the next level, Doug, as you say, help me fill out each and every one of these applications.
15: Oh, okay.
13: And this is also something that would be really cool for, what do you think, doing a little CapCut for TikTok and about this?
14: If this is actually perfect for something like TikTok, I'm sure there's barn talk out there somewhere where people who love barns. But if you're going to start a TikTok account, the best advice I was ever given is that you want to open 4 new accounts. And it could be the Round Barn. It could be Round Barn, Indiana. It could be Doug's Barn. 4 different accounts with 4 different names. And then you make 3 intro videos explaining the barn and maybe a second video that talks about the feature and a third video that talks about the history. And then you post those on all 4 of those accounts at the same time and wait for one of the 4 to get traction. And once that one gets traction, you close the other 3, and that's the one you continue on.
13: Yeah, you know, that's interesting. So how do you differentiate? Do you differentiate anything other than just the title?
14: Nothing. Because all you're doing is you're increasing your odds of the algorithm catching you and pushing you onto the For You pages or to the people who are interested in farms and barns. Because you're giving yourself now, you know, 75% more chance of actually gaining an audience than just having that one account.
13: You know, I think that's smart. So what do you think about all that, Doug?
15: That sounds great. I know there are, on Facebook, there are 2 or 3, like the U.S., the Barns of America and Barns of Indiana, that type of thing. And people come and they'll take pictures and they'll post a little note, that type of thing. But I never thought about doing something on TikTok.
13: Yeah, and that would also be, I'm sure you've seen any type of venue, there's always that backdrop where people can take photos and videos in front of. I mean, I was, when you were talking about the barn, I thought, gosh, you know, what a great wedding venue.
14: Yeah.
13: And then you talked about car shows. I mean, there's all kinds of
14: hoedowns. I don't know a good place to have a hoedown, Doug.
13: Where should we go for that hoedown, Andrew?
14: Oh, the Round Barn. Sure. I saw it on TikTok.
13: We all want to go to the Round Barn on TikTok. That's what we want to do. When you get it up and running, Doug, give us a call because, hey, we might want to come up and check it out. Blaze in Seattle, Washington. Hi, Blaze.
16: Hi, Kim.
13: Welcome.
16: There's only one person that I would like to ask this digital question, and it involves wanting to know a program or an app or a device that my daughters can record their school notes from index cards and then be able to play them back anywhere they happen to be studying. Now, I used to do this with a cassette recorder and played it back on a Walkman, but that is not possible anymore. What would you recommend? Yeah, I'm dating myself.
13: Andrew, do you remember index cards? What do those look like again, Andrew, those index cards?
14: I have no idea. I'm way too young to remember those.
16: Well, maybe there is a digital version of the 6x4 index card.
13: Okay, so the whole idea is that you want to have the kids create a way for them to study and remember facts and figures.
16: Yeah.
13: Okay.
16: Yes.
13: You know, luckily there are apps and there are digital ways that you can do this that don't involve a cassette tape.
16: Thank you.
14: But you can still make a mixtape for us if you want.
13: I was just thinking about, remember when Frankie was in the studio?
14: Oh, yeah, I didn't even know what a mixtape was. Yes.
13: Yeah, we had this guy working cameras, and Andrew and I were talking about mixtapes. And this kid, the kid looking at us, he's like going like, What is that?
14: You recorded songs off the radio in real time?
13: I mean,
16: wow.
13: And we were like, yeah, it was like a mix. Like, oh, what was a cassette? then we're all looking at each other like, yeah, we are that old.
14: Yeah, unfortunately. Old.
13: There is an app called Quizlet. And so you might want to look at Quizlet. There's a free version. It's pretty popular with kids. You can create virtual flashcards and do audio and video and things like that. You also have on your iPhone, you have the Voice Memos app. So it's sitting right there. You record notes organized by subject. Google Keep is for Android folks. Does pretty much the same thing. I'd probably use Quizlet, though, and then have them record the question.
16: Okay.
13: And then pause for the answer. So it gives them that chance to actually respond, right?
16: Okay.
13: So you have that virtual thing of flipping over the index card.
16: Right, and allowing some time for that answer.
13: Okay, so how are you dealing with AI in the kids?
16: Oh, I think I'm a little bit detached from that as far as the technology and what they're using in school. So that would be another great question that I would have. How do I keep up with the technology that's present in school?
13: You just have to. And you've got to take a look at laptops and Chromebooks or whatever else that they're using. One of the studies I found is that we spent as a nation $30 billion to get rid of all the textbooks because we said we're going to give kids all of the we're going to give them Chromebooks and laptops instead. And then what they found now, that the standardized tests that are coming back right now with, you know, Gen Zers, and because all the numbers are coming in, you can't blame it on COVID either, is that their test scores on standardized tests are lower than their parents' parents.
16: Right.
13: And they're blaming it on the laptops and the Chromebooks because they only spend like 20 to 30% actually doing computer work on the school devices versus everything else. Andrew, you're shaking your head. You see this?
14: Oh, yeah. Thing? They cheat all the time. I mean, you have to understand that. But the schools are doing a good job now of trying to track it. There's a lot of software. A story, one of my daughters told me that in class, they pulled up someone's assignment, said, this is obviously AI. And that they showed, since you're using our computer, on the back end, we have software that just watches everything you do. And he played back a video of her copying and pasting it from AI into the assignment. So they're doing a good job of scaring them, but it's true. I mean, they'll find workarounds. They'll use ChatGPT on their Apple Watch because that can't be tracked. Whatever they do, whatever way they can find around it, they will.
13: Okay, we all had workarounds. Okay, please, give me one of your workarounds when you were a kid.
16: Encyclopedia. So it's a different version of cut and paste, I suppose.
13: Yes.
14: I just sat next to the smart girl.
13: You know what? There was always that.
14: Oh, no. I'm sitting next to smart girl.
13: I mean,
14: I can look over on her paper.
13: You know, when I was going through computer science class, I was the only female. And people would always ask me, like, that must be so hard for you to be the only female. And I'm like, oh, no, I'm like the only blonde in this sea of men. It's fabulous.
14: I got the pick of the litter.
13: This is great. And if you sit in the first row, that's where you get the really smart guys. I figure it out. Blaze, thanks for your call today. All right, let's switch gears just a little bit. You know, I love going outside, but I still need a lot of time to relax. And so whether I'm out walking the dogs, I'm on a hike, or just taking a breather, I like to tune out the noise and stay super focused. And that's where my Raycon Everyday Earbuds Classic comes in. And I use mine all the time when I'm working, when I'm traveling, when I'm on my Peloton tread, when I'm catching up on podcasts. They really are my go-to. The sound is fantastic. It has active noise cancellation. So this way you can block out distractions when you need to. And this is kind of interesting. It has something called multi-point connectivity. It lets you pair with two devices at once. 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All right. Almost all Fortune 500 companies now are using AI to screen candidates before a human ever sees your face. So here's what happens: that you answer questions on camera, and then an AI algorithm will score your clarity, structure, and whether or not you're making sense. So the trick to beating all this is to role play with your favorite AI chatbot first and, you know, tell it to ask you questions and be tough. And now a real recruiter will watch these videos. So you want to look sharp. Make sure that your background is not a total disaster either, because, yeah, AI will be looking at that too. All right, still to come, we have more of your phone calls here on the Kim Komando Show. I was in Santa Barbara last week, just 45 miles from Vandenberg Space Force Base, where I watched 24 Starlink satellites launch on a Falcon 9 rocket. I literally stopped in my tracks. I'm Kim Komando for NetSuite. 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We're blowing past that. 10,000 Starlink satellites orbit right now, roughly 250 miles above our heads. SpaceX isn't the only player. Five more companies are racing to launch their own constellations. 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Dead zones, gone. Weak signals in the middle of nowhere, history. Very soon, no matter where you are on this planet, you'll have full bars. Guess you could say the sky's the limit, except it really isn't. 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
13: 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All righty, let's see who's next. Lauren in Washington, D.C. Hi, Lauren. Welcome aboard.
19: Hi there, Kim. Thanks for taking the call. I wanted to pick your brain about something.
13: Okay.
19: You're a smart lady, and I bought a new car. And
13: what'd you buy?
19: It's very, it's a Ford Explorer 2025. I traded in my 10-year-old 200,000-mile Explorer.
13: Yeah. Oh, wow.
19: I hung on to it for a long time. But this one's really different, and I'm concerned. It almost drives itself. I'm concerned that it's collecting lots of information about me and my driving habits and maybe other things that my phone connects to without explicit permission. And I'm wondering how I can opt out of whatever I can.
13: Yeah, that's always the big question, because you're right. Yeah. Cars are roving computers right now. And think of all the electronics. Boy, what a difference, 10 years, right?
19: Yeah, it's like going into a spaceship.
13: As you start looking at this roving computer in the Ford Explorer, it also has an app, right?
19: It does.
13: A lot of the magic happens in the app. And so if you go into, on the sync screen, you go into settings, then you get connectivity and connected vehicle features. That's where you can switch the data to be off. Now, you can you can also go into the Ford owner portal for the same thing, and you can review some subscriptions there. And, you know, you can ask the dealer to kind of walk you through this yourself. So, but congratulations on the purchase. Look inside the app.
19: Thank you.
13: And again, it's going to be under share vehicle data under connectivity. Wow. From 200,000 miles, 10 years to a brand new car. That's pretty wild. All right. Still to come, how your smart home gadgets will actually be tattletaling on you to your insurance company. You're on the Kim Komando Show.
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13: 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Hey, if you haven't already, make sure that you head over to getkim.com because that's the place where you can sign up for my free newsletter. It's 5-star rated. You're just going to really dig it. 5 minutes a day to get tech smart. Again, that's at getkim.com. Thanks for listening. Thanks for being here. We appreciate your support.
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4: A fragile ceasefire. I'm Pam Puso, Fox News. Several Americans are said to be hurt after an alleged Iranian strike targeting Kuwait. Fox's Jeff Paul is monitoring from Dubai.
24: That is what is being reported by Bloomberg after that missile strike on a Kuwaiti airbase. This is the same attack that CENTCOM blames Iran on and one that they call an egregious ceasefire violation. Now, that's happening shortly after U.S. forces intercepted and shot down 5 one-way attack drones near the Strait of Hormuz, and hit a facility that was about to launch a 6th drone. The back and forth between the U.S. and Iran occurring as we wait to hear anything from the White House regarding a potential deal. The president was said to be making a final decision on that 60-day memorandum of understanding with Iran, but after a closed-door intelligence briefing yesterday, nothing so far has been announced.
4: Kuwait's Ministry of Foreign Affairs condemned the attacks on X. President Trump is scrapping plans for a big overhaul at the Kennedy Center following a judge's ruling.
25: President Trump says he has no interest in overseeing a major renovation of the Kennedy Center unless he is free to bring the institution back physically, financially, and artistically. In a social media post, the president says his administration will now return control of the performing arts venue back to Congress. The move follows a ruling by a federal judge in D.C. ordering President Trump's name to be removed from the Kennedy Center's facade, finding the center's board did not have the authority to unilaterally change the name. The judge also put on hold plans to close the center for 2 years during renovations. At the White House, Jared Halpern, Fox News.
4: Another federal judge has temporarily halted a weaponization fund to compensate people who claim to be targets of political investigations. 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
11: I'm Ralph Norman, and I'm running for governor. 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Families are struggling with rising costs while government spending keeps growing. 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
10: Ralph Norman, a proven conservative, a member of the Freedom Caucus, a fighter for term limits, called a taxpayer superhero by Citizens Against Government Waste. On June 9th, vote for Ralph Norman, the conservative for governor.
11: I'm Ralph Norman, and I want to protect our South Carolina values. I would be honored to have your vote.
10: Ralph Norman, the conservative for governor. Paid for by Ralph Norman for governor. P.O. Box 2655, Rock Hill, South Carolina, 29732.
14: While serving in Afghanistan, I was shot in the head by sniper fire. 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
13: So, how many times a day do you think you check your phone, Andrew? How many times do you actually look at your phone?
19: I check my phone just twice in the last minute. So, if we average that out, we're looking at 2,600 times a day?
13: It's probably somewhere in that range. So, new survey out puts a number on how wild it really has gotten. A baby born today will spend 21 years of his or her life staring at a screen.
19: Total. Sounds low.
13: Really?
19: Oh, yeah.
13: 21
19: sounds
13: years?
19: Super low.
13: Well, they say because the average American is now spending at least 7 hours a day on their phone. On a screen. And so 7 hours on a screen. But that does seem like, because what about when you're at home watching TV or playing video games?
19: Right. That adds in and that rolls up. Lisa and I actually got in a fight, I use that in air quotes, last week on who's on their phone more.
13: Nice.
19: Because she was sitting there and we were trying to do a puzzle together and she was sitting there on her phone. She's just texting away. I was like, hey, put that thing down. We're spending quality time together as I yell at you. And she said, you're on your phone more. And then we pulled up the stats to see who would win the fight. I was way more than her. But that's because I watch YouTube podcasts.
13: Oh,
19: I watch two daily podcasts. Is 3 hours.
13: Oh, that's your excuse.
19: Right.
13: Okay. So instead of saying, honey, you're right, you went down that road.
19: So I would like to say that shouldn't count.
13: Yes. 21 years. That's longer than most marriages last.
19: That's true.
13: Gosh. Didn't even get dinner.
19: And I'm sure most people would rather marry their phone than the person they're currently with.
13: Don't even go there. We have so many people that are marrying their AI bots.
19: Didn't we talk about the show when someone married a Ferris wheel?
13: Yes, a Ferris wheel.
19: What's weirder, a Ferris wheel or an AI chatbot?
13: At least you can get on the Ferris wheel.
19: And now that's a joke.
13: Yes, but bump. Hey, listen, it's the Kim Komando Show. It's the nation's largest, best, biggest, award-winning show about all things digital. Because after all, I'm your digital goddess, Kim Komando. And joining me is Andrew Babinski. Hello there, Andrew.
19: Hi, Kim.
13: 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All right, let's talk about some things that are happening in the techverse. The Ring ad. We talked about this on the podcast.
19: Yeah.
13: Family loses their dog, Milo. Everybody's crying, happy tears. You said all the girls were like, oh, my God.
19: Oh, yeah. If you didn't see the commercial, they show this dog being reunited with a family. And I was in a house full of women that all just went, oh, at the same exact time.
13: Well, it's called Search Party. And basically what happens is that if your dog goes missing, the Ring cameras are going to start looking for the dogs. And then it's going to know it's your dog. And it's going to, neighbor's going to notify you that your dog is in their front yard pooping or whatever it may be. And then you've got to come get your dog. So it runs on Amazon Sidewalk, and it's turned on by default. And that's what I want to talk about here, too, because a lot of people still don't realize this, that they're giving up a little tiny piece of their internet connection, their bandwidth, to fund this sidewalk and to provide the connections for everybody in the neighborhood.
19: Not financially fund, just bandwidth fund.
13: Just bandwidth fund. Good distinction there. But it is kind of financial because you're paying for it.
19: That's true, yeah.
13: And, you know, and I mean, Amazon should at least, like, say, here's 50 cents back.
19: Well, they didn't raise the price by 50 cents. There you go. You got your money.
13: Okay. Well, yes, there is that. And it doesn't mean that your neighbors can see what's happening on your network. It just means that they're using a little tiny bit of it so that if your Wi-Fi goes down and your camera's there, that you can use my Wi-Fi, which I would never let you
19: do. Of course not.
13: Never.
19: Can't put my filthy hands on your Wi-Fi.
13: Don't even come near me. But now a lot of people are up in arms because after they saw the commercial, again, they didn't realize what was happening in the background, is that Ring is also partnered with Flock, and they run AI cameras in over 5,000 communities, and they scan billions of license plates. In addition to that, government, Secret Service, is that they, and law enforcement, is that they have gone to Amazon and said, hey, we need these videos. And if you don't want your videos to be part of that, you have to turn it off. But then you're also not part of the whole get your dog back.
19: Now, here's the thing that came with the whole Nancy Guthrie situation that, you know, we've been following. Savannah Guthrie's mom was, you know, kidnapped in the middle of the night, and it took days for them to release. And people are fighting online about when you take the camera off, the video is still there.
13: Oh, because it's up to the servers. We talked about it in the last hour.
19: Right.
13: That the videos are still up there.
19: But why did, if it's there, why did it take them so long to get access to the camera?
13: Incompetence.
19: Oh, I forgot to factor that in.
13: Incompetence. Because the sheriff, from what I read, said that because Ms. Guthrie did not have the paid subscription, that therefore there should be no videos in the cloud. When in fact, there were videos in the cloud.
19: Come on, this is Amazon. Every single thing you do, if you pass gas during the big game, Amazon's going to put that in the cloud.
13: Well, she was actually using the Nest Cam, which is Google.
19: Oh, that's right.
13: Same thing.
19: Same thing, yeah.
13: Doesn't matter. All right, think about this. You're on a Zoom meeting or a Google Meet. You stay on the line, talking to your coworker, and go, God, she's such a jerk face. Can you believe what we have to do for this company? And you're just moaning and groaning how much you hate it there. If there was an AI note taker that was activated during this meeting, they are awesome for keeping track of everything, including your meeting, your summarized and email recap. I love them. I use them just about every meeting because you can take the notes and then do, and then say, tell me who needs to do what. It's fabulous. But they often record after humans say goodbye. So
19: when the meeting goes down, it's still running.
13: Yes.
19: What about if I mute my microphone?
13: How are you going to talk bad about the other person?
19: Just to myself, or is it recording while you're muting as well?
13: Oh, yeah.
19: Oh, boy.
13: Yes, yes. So what you want to do is check the participant list. And so if you see a bot or Firefly.ai or something like that, and you're like, I don't know if we hired that person. or alternative host, sometimes that's what it's called. Just know that everything that you say in that meeting is being recorded.
19: Boot them and then talk your trash.
13: Let's see. When a smart bulb costs less than lunch, the savings are coming with bargain bin security. Here's what's happening with these Wi-Fi light bulbs. Do you have any of those?
19: No.
13: Why not?
19: Because I Wi-Fi the switches, okay. Not the bulbs.
13: Okay. Well, what they found is if it needs to go in the cloud, we're talking about light bulbs itself, is that it keeps track of everything that you're doing, when you're home, when you're asleep, when you're away.
19: The light bulb is tracking me?
13: Uh-huh. Yeah. And then they're selling it all to third parties, especially if it's on your network. So if you have it on your network, you want to put it on a guest network. And Mozilla said Wyze, W-Y-Z-E, were the biggest offenders.
19: So they get that much information by just a turn on and turn off?
13: Mm-hmm.
19: Or does it have other sensors, cameras, listening devices?
13: It's got all the above.
19: Oh, buddy.
13: It's got everything.
19: We're bugging ourselves and we don't even know it.
13: So I was at a farmer's market a couple of weeks ago in L.A. County. And I walked by and this guy was in the booth saying, oh, you get all the streaming channels you want for $2 a month. And get this box for $150. It's all legal. It's all this. And he had like a crowd around him.
19: Did you jump on it? Did you get one?
13: I'm looking and Ian's like, what is that about? I'm like totally bootlegged. This is just bad. They're called the Super Box, the VC Box. And they're about $200 to $400. And they say that you can get the NFL, the UFC, and 8,000 other channels.
19: That's a lot.
13: And all the streaming.
19: That's why we're spending 21 years of our life in front of a screen. We got 8,000 free channels.
13: Dish says that's piracy.
19: Is it?
13: Yes. And they're suing the sellers for about $1.5 million. The reason why you don't want to buy one is that they can get remotely bricked. You can get caught up in the whole piracy problem. In addition to that, sometimes, and I have heard this from hackers. Now, I don't know this to be the case, but I have friends who are hackers, and they have a belief and a feeling that the paid tier services will actually distribute malware on these boxes to shut them down.
19: Yeah, we did. I don't know if I want to name the website, but we did a story about that for a very large pirated website. And one of our former coworkers was like, oh my gosh,
13: I use that
19: every single weekend.
13: That's
19: I had no idea.
13: I remember, I looked, I'm like, you work for me? No. That crazy.

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3: Then have to also pay ESPN $30 a month.
4: Oh, God.
3: Think about the fans just for once.
4: No, they're making way too much money. Way too much money. All right, so Waymo admitted in a Senate hearing that when their self-driving cars get confused by something like a construction cone or a person or a weird intersection, they signal to remote operators to help in the Philippines. Now, so these folks are not steering the car like Mario Kart.
3: No.
4: They're not doing that. They provide what they say contextual guidance. They say, you know, yes, that is a human. Please do not hit them. I mean, that's important stuff.
3: Really? So they're not grabbing a remote control and steering the car around the cone. They're saying that's a cone. Go ahead and drive over it or move to the right.
4: Now, but here's the part that I found interesting. All the workers are headquartered in Manila. Okay. Manila has the worst traffic on the planet Earth. Rush hour speed there tops is 11 miles per hour. It takes over 30 minutes to go 6 miles.
3: They have that huge roundabout that,
4: yes,
3: like 10,000 cars enter a minute.
4: So when what they did is they hired the worst traffic drivers on the planet to handle making a legal U-turn in Phoenix, Arizona.
3: But a cone in the road, that's nothing to these people. They're worried about 3,000 cars normally around them. They're like, just drive over it. Who cares?
4: It's not a problem. It's like, you know, I don't know. It's like hiring a lifeguard who's drowning. I mean, that's just not a good thing. Have you ever Googled yourself? You type your name into ChatGPT or any other AI bot. And you should see what comes back right now. And it's going to frighten you, your phone number, your home address. And that's just the surface. You know, as a matter of fact, there's a whole story out right now that if you want to find somebody's phone number, you can actually put that into Google and it may appear under AI overviews because Google's AI has scraped everything on the internet. And if you dig a little deeper, anyone can find your social security number, your health records, your financial history. You see, data brokers collect and sell your personal information, and that fuels something that's called, are you ready for it? It's called a shadow score. And you want to think of it like a secret score on your entire digital life. You know, companies use it to judge if you're a high-value VIP like me or a problem customer to be ignored like Andrew. Mm-hmm. And that's why I use Incogni. It works behind the scenes to track down where your data is exposed, and they submit all these removal requests right on for your behalf. I have to tell you, Incogni has completed over 2,800 now data removals just for me. And they don't stop there. They keep sending these follow-up requests so that this way you get on these data suppression lists. And once you're on that data suppression list, and you're just not allowed to get back on it. I mean, you're not going to be on any other data broker site after that if you are on these special suppression lists. So here's what you need to do. Go to privacykim.com. And again, that's privacykim.com. And then you're going to get 60% off. I use Incogni. I love it. And you will too. Let's see. We are going to talk about how you can find your lost documents using AI. And is your hotel key card triggering a live stream? This is really frightening stuff. And I read this story. I'm like, I couldn't wait to tell you guys and gals about it. And then, of course, we have just the best calls ever. And you have me and Andrew here on the Kim Komando Show. You want to get outside. Take the hike. Keep up with the people you love. 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
0: 30 minutes reading tech news from 10 different sites, or you can let me do it for you. 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All right, Paul in Austin, Texas. We're going to start with you right now, sir. What's going on?
6: Hi there. Hey, thank you for having me. I am, well, new to the show. I have The Current for a long time, and two recent things, Tech Junk, of which I am sure I'm a major holder, and cleaning up your phone memory, which my phone has been screaming, so it's probably time
0: screaming.
6: To do that. So thank you.
0: Paul, I'm drowning. I'm dying here. Paul, help me.
6: Well, no, I always thought tech stuff was alive and it did what it wanted anyway, so that's a whole thing.
0: Well, it may not have been in the past, but it sure is now with AI, I'll tell you that.
6: You're right. But the reason I'm calling is about a trip we're going to be taking to China, and my kids, who are in the tech world, turned to us and said, you need a burner phone. And my hyper-intelligent remark was, huh? So we dug into it a little bit, found the articles in the Wall Street Journal and other credible sources, talked to people who I think are knowledgeable in tech and travel, and they were 50-50, you do, you don't.
0: Well, but, the thing about going, when you're going to China and you're bringing your tech, is that you just have to assume that whatever you have on your phone, and this happened to a friend of mine quite recently, is that she actually sent me the video. She plugged in her laptop in the hotel's, she just connected to the hotel Wi-Fi in Beijing. And then all of a sudden her laptop started making all these noises and it got hot to the touch. They were just taking a full copy of everything on the hard drive. In the hotel.
7: I think someone does need a burner phone then.
0: What I would recommend on the safe side is that you do get a burner phone, and you can still bring your phone, but don't connect it to anything if you want to just use it as a camera. So this way you have all the photos that way. But when you start talking about burner phones, look at like a track phone from Motorola, like $30-$40. At Walmart, AT&T has a prepaid Motivate Max, again, the same price, as well as Straight Talk has a Samsung. And then from there, you buy an international data plan, And so if you ever need a phone to make a phone call or to do anything, get maps, you're going to be using the burner phone and not the phone that the communist China are going to be. Can I use that word again?
7: Communist?
0: No, sucking all the data off.
7: Oh, that's the technical term. It's now in the vocabulary of this radio show.
0: That's it. 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
0: Here's something they don't teach you in school. 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
10: News on Paul Stevens. The House will debate the War Powers Act, which could remove President Trump's ability to lead the war in Iran. House Speaker Mike Johnson on Fox.
11: I don't believe it'll pass, and I hope it doesn't, because we don't need to take the authority away from the Commander-in-Chief and the Pentagon right now at this critical moment. The Operation Epic Fury has long since ended.
10: Maine's U.S. Senate race still in the spotlight.
12: Senator Susan Collins is facing a tough challenge from Democratic candidate Graham Plattner. A poll from the University of New Hampshire shows 51% of voters would vote for Plattner if the general election were held today. 42% would vote for Collins, and that's despite a slew of controversies surrounding Plattner, including some Reddit posts and now a covered chest tattoo depicting an image recognized as a Nazi symbol.
10: And that's Fox's Madeline Rivera in D.C. 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
0: 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Let's see, moments away from a really frightening story about how a hotel room key could be turning on hidden cameras inside the hotel room just by you putting the key in. God, what a crazy world we are in.
7: Where is it safe to stay?
0: I just
7: can't go to an Airbnb, can't go to a hotel. Guess what, Uncle Charlie? I'm coming over.
0: I need your couch. Karen in Atlanta, Georgia, you're up next. Hi there, Karen.
18: Hey, Kim. Thanks for taking my call. Love your show. I'm a real estate agent, and I have a lady who wants to list her house. Her husband died in December, and she has found a new boyfriend through a grief group she was on online. And they're making plans to move in together and do all this stuff. And he works on an oil rig out in the ocean. And he was coming down for Valentine's Day, but something broke on the ship, and he has to stay and
0: oh, darn it.
18: Fix it.
0: Yeah.
18: And so it's just like screaming every red flag in the world. This is a scam. This is a scam. This is a scam. And it's like you can't. I talked to her niece and she says, yeah, we think it's a scam, but we don't know.
0: It's a scam. It's a scam.
7: Is the only reason she is selling her house because of this new
0: Yeah, does he need
7: lover?
0: Money?
18: Yes. And I think, you know, he's like super rich, but he only needs $70,000 to finish paying for their new house. And I think that's why she's selling her old house so she can start a new life with this man.
7: Let her give a cent to this guy.
0: How much has she already given him? Do you know?
18: See, I don't know. I'm not. I asked her, you know, this sounds too good to be true. I said, are you sure this is not a scam? She goes, oh, I've checked him out. But I don't think she's checked him out because it's just too good to be true. Okay. It's all the red flags.
0: And so how long? So did she meet this guy online?
18: She met him online in a grief group.
0: Oh, in the
18: grief.
0: Oh, my God. That's like, that's
7: shooting fish in a barrel.
0: Yes.
18: And his last name is the same as her husband's first name.
0: Oh, come on. Really?
18: And so she thinks that her husband
0: sent
18: from
0: him
18: above
0: down?
18: Has
0: oh.
18: sent him to her to take care of her.
0: No.
18: Since he's not here.
0: No, that's, this has, this has like, let's count how many red flags we have.
18: Exactly. Every red flag there is.
0: Yes, 100%. I mean, you've got the oil rig. Because he's not in the United States. The last name. I'm incredibly wealthy. I'm going to live with you forever and ever. We met on a grief support site on Facebook or whatever it was. He needs her to sell his house because he's incredibly wealthy but needs $70,000. Okay. All right. Let me tell you, you're a realtor. You've met incredibly wealthy people, right?
7: Are they always $70,000 short of a sale?
0: I mean, if somebody's incredibly wealthy, 70 grand is like, well, whatever.
7: Right.
0: You know, man, you said you were talking to who, her niece or somebody?
18: Her niece. I was trying to talk to her niece, and she said that, you know, you can't tell her anything, that she just gets mad and cuts you off.
7: You guys have to have an intervention.
0: Yeah, there's got to be an intervention.
7: I mean, you got to come at her from all sides, because you're right. People, we've talked to multiple people on the show who have been here, where when they're at their lowest point of scammed, they won't believe you because they think, again, this guy was sent from above.
0: You know, I got an email the other day from a guy, romance scam. Karen, you're not going to believe this. Okay. All right. Romance scammed out of $680,000.
7: Oh, no.
0: I mean, $680,000.
18: I know, it's like, how in the world? But nobody wants to admit that the love of their life is a lie. I understand that.
0: Especially because, you know, if he died and she's grieving and but that's just insidious, choosing the guy's name as a last name. That's really low.
7: It's low. Evil on top of evil.
0: Yeah, that is. Because that does say, oh, thank you, Lord, for bringing him down. And my husband's still taking care of me. Is there anybody else in the family you can talk to aside from the niece?
18: The niece is the only person contact I have.
0: Oh. There's a certain website I can tell you offline. I don't want to give them any publicity.
18: Okay.
0: Where you can type in somebody's name and then they'll tell you every single relative who's associated with them and give them and give their phone number to you. I mean, because it's kind of hard, because if you're like me, now you have a responsibility. Because if she does this, you're going to feel so guilty. You are. That she's sold her house.
18: I already do. I'm like, oh, but you bless your heart. You're getting scammed, and how can I stop it?
7: And she shouldn't sell her house because she's not moving in with this guy.
18: She's not going to have anything left.
7: Yeah, exactly.
0: No, she's not going to have anything left. Yeah. No, so here's what I'm doing. I'm going to put you on hold.
18: Okay.
0: And we will give you a site where you can type in the niece's name and then figure out who's related. The reason why I'm hesitating is that I used this site the other day, Andrew. I don't know if I told you this.
7: Who are you tracking?
0: I was just curious what was online about Nancy Guthrie.
7: Oh, okay.
0: And I just typed in her name in Tucson. I had her home address, her VOIP phone number, her cell phone number that was verified 2 weeks ago, the kids' addresses, phone numbers. I mean,
7: it's all right there.
0: It's just nuts.
7: You remember, I don't know if it was last week or the week before, we had the reporter on talking about the work slavery scam.
0: Yes.
7: That is. And we kind of brushed the top of it. And now hearing this, the U.S. government gets their hands involved in everything.
0: Right.
7: Why isn't there this push to, with our money and our willpower and our military and our forces, to go in and wipe these guys out that are stealing billions of dollars from Americans?
0: Well, in case you missed that, we're talking about there are scam compounds.
7: Yeah.
0: That's what they are. And primarily in Myanmar, Asia, where human trafficking victims are actually set to work 16-hour days, 18-hour days, scamming Americans. And where they are taught how to scam. And if they don't make the scam quotas, they get beaten, they get drugged, or whatever it may be. And I thought the worst of that was when you've been in sales situations, and when somebody, like, we have a cowbell upstairs.
7: Right.
0: And it's kind of a joke when, you know, when Tracy or somebody makes a big sale, it's like you ring the cowbell. Okay. When these human trafficking scammers scam somebody out of a lot of money in the United States, they actually go and ring a gong.
7: Right. They're having a celebration of stealing from people.
0: Gosh.
7: But I watch a couple of YouTubers, and they are able to use the internet to access the cameras, the security cameras, because, of course, these scammers need to be secure.
0: Of course.
7: They don't want to get their money stolen from them. Then they access the cameras, and while they're on the call in the call center with the scammer, they're like, hey, nice purple shirt, or hey, are you sitting next to someone named Martha, or whatever.
0: Well, that's what Kit Boga does all the time.
7: Exactly.
0: Yeah.
7: If they can do it, if a couple of YouTubers can do it, the power of the United States can track these things down. Is it the governments that want that money flooding in that aren't going to allow it to come to a stop?
0: I don't know. There should be something we could do.
7: It's ridiculous. I'm sick and tired of taking these phone calls.
0: Yeah. And especially, you know, it's so hard, you know, to tell people that they are getting scammed because they don't want to believe it.
7: No.
0: You know,
7: they don't want to believe that, A, they're that gullible or they're that dumb.
0: Right. Let's see. Thomas in St. Louis. Hi there, Thomas.
19: Hi, Kim. It's a little scary listening to you in the background as I get ready for my question, but just because so much bad stuff is going on, and speaking of bad stuff, I'm bringing up Nancy Guthrie again, which is a terrible situation, but it reminds me of your situation about a year ago when you had the Chilean gangs. And you had SWAT teams.
0: Yeah, they targeted my house.
19: Yeah. And I've had people in my neighborhood going around. They break in the cars. Luckily, they don't get into your house. But I'm thinking to myself, you know what? You must be the expert by now. And I bet you've got some advice for people who are living by themselves.
0: Yeah.
19: And how do you protect yourself physically, technologically?
0: Well, I'll tell you, Nancy, I was surprised that it doesn't appear as if there was a lot of security on that house.
7: She wasn't paying the monthly subscription for the camera?
0: It was only $5 a month.
7: And I am not trying to shame her daughter at all, but her daughter is extremely wealthy. The home that she lives in looks like it's
0: about $1 million house.
7: Exactly. Mm-hmm. I'm sure that kind of expense when it comes to your safety is something they could have fit in the budget.
0: There was only one camera.
7: Yeah, no backyard cameras, indoor cameras.
0: Nothing. I was really surprised. And I was really surprised, I don't know if you heard me talk, when me say that all I had to do was punch her name in, and I had her cell phone number. I had everything. And the kids and everybody else. And, you know, you hear me talk about Incogni, and that's one of the benefits of signing up for Incogni, is that you get yourself wiped out of these databases, you know. But so in regards to security, Thomas, you're right. I mean, my house got hit by a Wi-Fi jammer with a Chilean gang trying to break in because they thought that Barry and I had gone out to dinner, when actually we were in the kitchen making dinner, and all this ruckus has happened around me, and I go out on the patio and go, "Hi, guys." And there's this Phoenix SWAT. I'm like, "Hey, what's going on?" They're like, get inside. I'm like, "No, hi. Do you need something? Want some water or anything? No, get inside." But they were using a jammer. But fortunately, every camera, every security system in my home is hardwired with an Ethernet connection. So they were not able to jam the security system or the license plate readers or anything like that, because everything's all hardwired. And see, and that's the thing, that these Wi-Fi jammers are only a couple of $100. We're not talking like $5,000. They're literally $200. And so in answer to your question, Thomas, you have to have good security. You have to have a solid security system so that when you are there asleep, that you can live, you know, in peace and not be fearful.
19: Do you have an alarm that goes off? No, I didn't hear any alarm go off, at least in your house or even in Nancy Guthrie's house.
0: Well, they never got into my house.
19: Okay. Yeah,
0: they never. But I have a full-blown alarm system. And it does go off, and it's all hardwired. It went off this morning when I forgot to let the dogs out, which is always lovely. I'm sure the neighbors like that. Oh, there's Kim again. Morning. Yeah. It's her. Yep.
19: Yeah.
0: But I didn't hear anything about an alarm system with the Guthrie incident as well. They, you know, who it's hard to say, because we can all speculate. We can do a whole bunch of things right after the fact, right? But if you're alone, your parents are alone, family members, friends are alone, they need to be aware. And in addition to that, I have a friend who's a couple of doors down from me, and she's wonderful. Her name's Jan. And when this happened with Nancy, I called Jan up and I texted her and I said, "Listen, somebody comes to your door and you know who they are, you call me. I don't care what time of day it is, I can be at your front door in a minute and a half." Especially because here's what's happening in Scottsdale. I don't know if you heard about this, Andrew. Is that a couple was at home, they pretended they were delivery drivers for Instacart or Postmates or something like that with the order, and then the husband opened the door to get the order. They pushed their way in, they assaulted them, and then they were trying to steal their cryptocurrency.
7: Everywhere you look.
0: What a world. Thomas, thanks for your call. If you don't already get the current newsletter, make sure you sign up, because I'm doing a whole bunch of tips just about this on how to make sure that you can stay safe. You know that glow that you see on people who just seem to radiate health? It's not just great lighting. 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
0: 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Two, head into your calendar settings and turn off automatic event acceptance. Three, silently delete the event. And finally, mark the sender as spam. It looks like they had a meeting cancellation, and now so do you. 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
0: 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What's going on?
26: Hey, Kim. Thanks for taking my call.
0: You betcha.
26: I just appreciate how you give your advice and your punny humor you have with it. So.
0: Yes, we are always there.
26: Hey, so I was listening the other day, and you were in your tech updates, and you were talking about Wi-Fi possibly, you know, going through walls and checking on you in your house now, and it made me think, and maybe you could help me with a mystery that I have, or at least a mystery to me. I live really remotely out in the country, and like my nearest neighbors are like maybe 1,000 yards away.
0: Okay.
26: And when I go to connect to my Wi-Fi, you know, it will show you what networks are available. And for years, it's just been my Wi-Fi network, right? Well, like a week and a half ago, a random network shows up.
0: What's it say?
26: It's still there. Yeah. And when I go to, you know, it's already checked to connect automatically, and it doesn't want that check box doesn't want to stay away.
0: Have you had any smart utilities, power company, anything like that installed?
26: Not recently. I do have smart electric meters.
0: That's it.
26: Really? But it would show up all of a sudden?
0: They may have been working on it. They may have put it in. They may have. We're seeing this all throughout the country, by the way.
7: What's the name of the network?
26: I use a rural telephone company for my internet.
7: Right, but the new one that popped up.
0: The Wi-Fi network name.
26: Gary. Guy's named Gary.
0: Gary?
26: I know no Gary.
7: Maybe you have a guy sleeping in your walls.
0: I was just going to say, maybe it's not the smart children.
26: And I live out in the country and it's remote, and I wondered, is there somebody camping out, you know?
0: I wonder then that maybe somebody has a Starlink.
7: Oh, yeah, that could be it.
0: You know?
26: And I was wondering that, but what would be like the range that I would pick it up?
0: Oh, it can go far. It can.
7: Why don't you open up your front door and just start yelling Gary. For Gary?
0: Hey, Gary!
7: Gary! If you get back, hey, Laura! Then you know someone's out there.
0: I mean, you can always call the county sheriff and ask them to check it out. Because you don't want this to be the beginning of a Dateline episode, you know?
7: Laura called the Kim Commando show for help, but that led nowhere.
0: God, you're so mean. So mean.
7: But, it still could be the device inside the house that Gary could stand for, like, you know, geological, astronomical, rural yardstick or whatever.
0: Well, what you can do is use something called Wi-Fi analyzer or network analyzer, and you walk the property, figure out where the signal gets the strongest. And then, you know, maybe it is Gary sitting in an RV.
7: Gary.
26: No, you're kicking me out, but okay. No.
0: And then, but you know what? I've been getting a lot of notes about this. And smart utilities always seems to be the big culprit. So check out either Wi-Fi analyzer or network analyzer, and then let us know what it was.
7: And if you find Gary, have him call the show.
0: Absolutely. Still to come, hotel keys and live streams. Yeah, what's that about?
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0: 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All right. A guy found a porn video of himself and his girlfriend online filmed during a hotel stay 3 weeks earlier. Investigators found Telegram channels with up to 10,000 members paying $65 a month for access to hotel spy cam streams. Some of these hotel cards trigger hidden cameras when they're inserted in the door.
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0: I guess. I don't know.
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7: Yeah, we're fine.
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13: Yet. I'm Paul Stevens, Fox News. President Trump looking to make a quote-unquote final determination on a proposed ceasefire extension with Iran.
27: It does remain unclear at the moment whether Iran has indeed agreed to the president's key asks, and that includes Iran's commitment to never obtain a nuclear weapon. President Trump also demanded unrestricted shipping traffic in the Strait of Hormuz and the removal of mines in the waterway. And regarding Iran's highly enriched uranium, the president says the stockpile will be unearthed by the United States, which it is agreed is the only country along with China with the mechanical capability of doing so in close coordination and conjunction with the Islamic Republic of Iran, plus the International Atomic Energy Agency, and destroyed.
13: And that's Fox's Madeline Rivera with details from D.C. Anti-ICE protesters clashing with police and several were arrested in New Jersey outside of the Delaney Hall ICE Detention Center. Fox's C.B. Cotton.
28: On Friday, state troopers actually took over security operations outside the facility at the direction of New Jersey Governor Mikey Sherrill. She called it an effort to create a, quote, peaceful protest zone. But our cameras capturing tense clashes between protesters and law enforcement. New Jersey's attorney general released a statement saying a, quote, limited number of people set off fireworks and threw tear gas at law enforcement, prompting state troopers to temporarily clear the area. In her statement, she added that there were, quote, overwhelmingly peaceful protesters at Delaney Hall.
13: And some pro-ICE protesters were seen outside that facility earlier this morning. Coming up tonight, we'll find out who we matched up with the New York Knicks in the upcoming NBA Finals. Defending champ Oklahoma City Thunder set to host the San Antonio Spurs Game 7 of the Western Conference Finals. Tips off at 8 p.m. The NBA Finals will resume on June 3rd. 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
0: So have you ever considered about how the global internet traffic happens right now? Have you ever really thought about that, Andrew?
7: Not for a second. You just brought it up and I'm still not thinking about it.
0: Because it's that exciting. It is. It is phenomenal when you know all the history of what's going on. You know, underneath the ocean, there's a transatlantic cable, for example. It's a fiber optic cable. It actually went live in 1988. Isn't that amazing? It died in 2002, so it's been sitting on the Atlantic Sea for ever since. So now what's happening, and I know this is something you're going to be like, you're going to share this with everybody you know. is that they're pulling up this cable and they're using it to, they're going to recycle the cable. It's 3,700 miles of cable on the Atlantic floor.
7: One cable?
0: Just one cable.
7: That is going to be a big loop around someone's arm when they wrap it up.
0: They're literally pulling the plug on internet history.
7: 3,700 feet of cable?
0: And now there's always this clickbait story about sharks eating the cable. They don't do that.
7: No.
0: No, they're just, they're not interested. They're more interested in eating clownfish because they taste funny.
7: Mm. Ha, ha, ha.
0: Oh, what was that?
7: Yeah, what was that?
0: It was a clown. It was a
7: Oh. That's right. Actually quite appropriate.
0: Well, that, you know what? See, this is why we are the biggest, the best, the award-winning show about all things digital, because we have our act together here on the Kim Komando Show. And I'm America's beloved digital goddess, Kim Komando, here with you once again. 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
0: We would love you for that. And a huge salute goes out to all of our brave men and women tuning in on the American Forces Network Radio. Over 370,000 servicemen and women in 175 different countries and 200 ships at sea get the Kim Komando Show. Isn't that just amazing? Anyway, we appreciate each and every one of you. 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All right, then. Every single day of my life, I make sure I know exactly what's happening in the tech space. And here are some things that you need to know about. Now, when I say homework to you, Andrew, what comes to mind?
7: Helping the kids with homework.
0: No, your homework when you were a kid.
7: Oh, when I was a kid? Getting it done at school before I got home so I never had homework.
0: Oh, see, that was good.
7: I hated homework.
0: Okay. Irene, for me, homework meant sitting at the kitchen table, and my dad worked for United Airlines, so he always worked the early shift, so that this way he went to work at like 4 or 5 in the morning, and then he would pick me up on his way home and then pick me up from school, and then I would have to like lay out all my homework.
7: Did you have a lot of it?
0: Oh, yeah. I went to an old girls Catholic school.
7: Oh, yeah. Okay.
0: And then he would make me chicken noodle soup, and then he'd help me with my homework, but every once in a while, he'd throw me an outlier, like he'd say, here's the Wall Street Journal. Tell me how our stock is doing.
7: Great.
0: And I'm like, that is so much more interesting to me. 54% of today's teens admit they use AI chatbots to do their homework every single day.
7: That number seems very low.
0: The question is, how much of the chatbot is doing their homework, which is probably most of it, don't you think?
7: So this was last Wednesday. Francis had a bunch of math. He was out sick, so he had like 9 sheets of math to do. And there was one where we were working on it. He's in the 6th grade. And I was like, I just don't know it. I don't remember this from math class. So I pulled out my phone and I started to take a picture. He's like, no, we can't use ChatGPT. It is against the rules. And I was like, hold on. I'm just going to take a picture.
0: You know what? Okay, first of all, you have to know, Francis follows the rules.
7: Yes, absolutely. Okay, he does not break a rule. And I said, we're going to take a picture of it, and we're going to ask ChatGPT, how do we work this out? We're not going to ask for the answer. but we're going to ask, how do we work it out? And he's like, well, make sure you put in there, you tell it not to give us the answer. And that's what we did. So we used ChatGPT for homework, but we still solved the problem ourselves.
0: Which makes sense. But most parents will just say, here,
7: oh, yeah.
0: 52.
7: There now you go. Now go clean your room.
0: Let's see. Royal Caribbean, you like to cruise. They just updated its rules that you are not allowed to wear your smart glasses on board in restrooms, locker rooms, spas, medical facilities, security areas, the casino, or near the water slides. So you have, if you have smart glasses, you're not allowed to wear them anywhere there.
7: They're going to throw you off the boat, too.
0: Ooh, that
7: they don't mess around.
0: Audible is launching a groundbreaking new feature. I mean, this is phenomenal. I mean, this is something that you know that the people in the research and development offices, the marketing department got involved. And they said, you know, a lot of people listen to Audible, but we need more people to listen to Audible. So here's how we're going to do it.
7: Why am I sensing sarcasm?
0: The new feature is called Read and Listen. It allows you to read the book while the audio plays.
7: You're mocking this, but I like this, especially for young people.
0: Okay, you're going to read the book. You're reading the book.
7: Well, but you're going to look at the text while you're hearing it in your head.
0: They say that this is immersive reading. I guess for children.
7: But I wouldn't call it immersive. I call it more of a learning aid than anything else. But I actually, you know what's funny is that my daughter, her reading scores have dipped a little bit. So we were as parent teacher and we were talking about, you know, what we could possibly do. And I said, what if I got her an audiobook that she could read along with?
0: There you go.
7: Well, I already thought it existed. This is a whole new feature for them.
0: This is going to put Audible back on the market. You can read the book while you listen.
7: But this is mixing two. These are two different kinds of readers, right? Audiobook people don't pick up books, and people who read books don't listen to audiobooks. I don't think that, I don't know if there's much of an audience there.
0: I don't think so.
7: There's not a lot of crossover.
0: Either I'm going to be having an audio experience or I'm going to be reading a book. It's not like I'm going to be sitting here saying, you know, what more can I do with either one of them? We talked a little bit with a caller last hour about these Ray-Ban smart glasses. Let's just dive deeper into it for just a second. So if you're wearing the Ray-Ban smart glasses with the not-so-hidden camera, because they're saying it's not a hidden camera, that you can see it. In 90 seconds, under their new project called NameTag that they're going to be releasing, which, by the way, it has been leaked that they don't want to release this feature when things are politically slow, that they actually want to wait till things are heated up so people won't notice that they rolled this out.
7: Okay.
0: Within 90 seconds, your phone will show your name, where you work, and your last three Instagram posts.
7: That's too much.
0: It has a 12-megapixel camera, 5 microphones. Over 7 million pairs of these were sold last year. They are matching your face against 3 billion profiles. Think about 3 billion profiles.
7: Right.
0: Across Facebook, Instagram, WhatsApp. And so you have a small white LED light on the right frame that means that you're being recorded. But you can put a sticker on it. You can cover it with tape. It doesn't matter.
7: But I just looked up a picture. You can tell that there's a camera on the sunglasses.
0: Well, they do look a little bit like, they do look like nerdy glasses because they're bigger.
7: But why not make the camera a different color so it's more obvious to people?
0: Because then you're not appealing to the people who really want to buy them.
7: Right, the people who want to sneak around and record people behind their backs.
0: Or like, you know, one guy, his name was David Williams. And he went on a dating app and hooked up with the girl at a hotel afterwards. The next day, she texted him and said, hey, thanks for a good time. And then he texts her back and go, then you probably want a copy of this. So he was wearing smart glasses while they were having sex. And then she freaked out about all that. And then he pled guilty to voyeurism.
7: Oh, wow. Because he didn't tell her.
0: Didn't tell her.
7: Secretly recorded her.
0: So if you're having sex with somebody and they're wearing glasses, nothing else.
7: Unless their name is Clark Kent. Okay. That is acceptable because that's Superman.
0: You're absolutely right about that.
7: Okay, but is this too far? Should you be able to have some sense? Imagine this scenario. Two people are walking down the street. Somebody steps on somebody's shoes. They start yelling at each other. One person has this technology, immediately knows the person they're just yelling with. A day later, they go and kill them.
0: Somebody steals a parking spot.
7: Yeah.
0: Somebody bumps into you the wrong way.
7: I mean, because someone could make the argument, well, if you're stealing a parking spot, well, I have your license plate number. Nobody's going to go through that much. Not a lot of people are going to go through that much work to find out who you are based on your license plate. But if it's right there in front of you, this is Kim Komando.
0: See, and that part, you know, being on radio, we've always enjoyed a certain amount of anonymity.
7: Sure.
0: Okay. And I'm sure it's happened to you, it's happened to me, when you just

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2: 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All right, still to come, we're talking about better flight searches, how AI can change how you think, some calendar hacks and scams that are spreading. And of course, we just have the best callers ever here on the Kim Commando Show. 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
4: 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It does, because, see, here's what happens. You have all these algorithms that are controlling podcasts. Do you know how many podcasts are out there right now? Like 4 million podcasts. 4 million. It's nutso. So wherever you get your podcast, the algorithms will kind of determine what podcast to show to other people. Now, the algorithms are based on positive reviews and traffic. So they feel like, oh, if you like this, then somebody else will like this. So that's why you hear me say, please, please, please, you know, if I have to go spin a sign on the corner, I'll do that. Yes, I will. Well, maybe I won't, but it sounded like I should be able to do that. Just wherever you get your podcast, just leave a nice 5-star review. Say some good words, because, again, that helps trick the algorithms, and then more people will know about the Kim Komando Show podcast, which is exactly what we need. All right, then. So what do you say, Andrew? Phone calls?
5: I think that's our job.
4: Oh, thank you. Michael in Tacoma, Washington. Hello there, Michael. What's happening with you?
6: Oh, hi. Thanks for taking my question, Kim. I really appreciate it.
4: You betcha. What's going on?
6: I've got a question for Amazon. I used a fair amount of stuff from Amazon. I ordered some gardening products a couple weeks back, and then I got a... we're delayed in shipping, and you know, it's no big deal. It's still with winter out here, and so I waited, and the products came in. I ordered three gardening beds and then a dog bed for it, and they all came in. One thing, I ordered everything together. I got one day. A few days later, I got the next one. Finally, a couple days ago, I got the last one. Now, last night, overnight, I got texts that I was getting refunds for everything I ordered, and I don't, you know, I got the products, I don't need the refunds, but I don't know how to get hold of Amazon to actually refund or tell them, no, I don't owe refunds.
5: Michael,
6: I actually got the products.
5: Michael, are you calling us just to brag?
6: No. Okay. No, 'cause eventually they're going to figure it out, and then we've got to.
4: Okay. You know what? I've never got a text about a refund from Amazon.
5: Never.
4: Never. So that's a big fat classic phishing scam setup right there. So if
6: it came from the same apparent things from Amazon, is this going to hold the whole thing going to be a scam?
4: I would not trust Amazon saying that we were sorry and here's a text or anything. What I would do is I go straight to my Amazon orders page and look at the order history, see what's going on. It'll say refund in process or refund enabled or something like that. But then you also have this little handy dandy chat button right there. And what's nice about the chat button, like you asked about a phone number for Amazon. No, you just go to the chat area, the chat help. And then you type in your order number, tell them what the problem is. In addition to that, there's also another button, which I love, love, love, is that it says, would you like us to call you? And you're like, yes, I would, as a matter of fact.
5: I just did this. I was at a softball game. A chair I bought on Black Friday wasn't working. Got on the chat. I don't know if I was talking to a chatbot or a real person. They gave me like 4 or 5 ways. Hey, try this, do that. Didn't work. They're like, okay, here's the manufacturer form. Fill it out and we'll get you a new one.
4: Yeah, so that's where you want to go. Just go to the order page and then, or to help and then ordering. But you want to find that chat box and then just go ahead and talk to them that way. But I wouldn't trust anything that came in by a text. Mm-mm-mm. 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We have more of the show coming right up.

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6: Fox News, I'm Carmen Roberts. Iran accuses the U.S. of making excessive demands in negotiations to extend the ceasefire and reopen the Strait of Hormuz, but President Trump tells Fox,
7: in the end, we have all the cards.
8: A different tune, however, coming out of Iran. The Iranians say that the current negotiations center around ending the war and not the country's nuclear capabilities. President Trump says the Strait needs to reopen toll-free.
6: Fox's Alex Hogan. New Jersey tries to set up safe zones outside an ICE detention center in Newark for people to protest peacefully, but that is not how it went last night.
9: Instead, we saw state police march in after being unable to clear the road. They used shields and batons and then used pepper spray and flashbangs to try and clear the protesters out, about several hundred strong.
6: Fox's Steve Harrigan. 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
17: 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It was called ITA Matrix. 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
12: Was this a publicly accessible flight search site?
17: Well, it was really made. It was, but it wasn't. 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
12: Oh, okay.
17: But if you knew how to use it, and if you knew that it existed, like I still use it today, and that's what we're going to be talking about, because they branded it as Google Flights. But if you just want to look at the available flights, you're not ready to buy a ticket yet, and you want to see large airports, small airports, to see if you can save some money that way, you go to this website, it's matrix.itasoftware.com, matrix.itasoftware.com. It's free. There's no account. They're not going to try to sell you a ticket. They just tell you every airline in existence and what that fare is and if it's non-refundable and things like that.
12: And this is all owned by Google?
17: Yes.
12: Okay.
17: So it's kind of like the back end of Google Flights without all the bells and whistles and the ads. And
12: is it searchable and easy to navigate?
17: Oh, yeah,
12: it is. Perfect.
17: Yeah.
12: Okay. I'm going to have to try this.
17: It's matrix.itasoftware.com. Robert in Chicago. Hello there, Robert. Welcome aboard.
18: How do you do?
17: Good. What's going on?
18: Oh, not much. Well, the reason I called, actually I emailed you and then, I'm calling now. And the question I had, I've got a grandson. He'll be a senior in high school next year, and he's seriously looking at attending Arizona State University. And I was looking at what kind of majors do you believe he should go into in order to not get excluded from the job market by AI and, in fact, take advantage of what AI might offer and what majors he should consider pursuing.
12: Now, Kim, before you go to the educational side, I do have to ask a qualifying question, Robert. Can he do a keg stand? Because if he can't,
18: sure
12: I don't know if there's a place for him at ASU.
18: I know what kegs meant when I was in college, but I'm not sure what it means now.
17: Explain what a keg stand is.
12: You would get on the keg, and then you'd go upside down, and people would hold your legs. And then you put a funnel in your mouth and they run the keg. You know what? Actually, just talk about AI. It's okay.
18: I saw a lot of stuff like that at the Indy 500 on the infield. But
12: oh, ASU is a party school, my friend.
17: It is. It's a great school. What? Because it's so hot.
12: Oh, that's the reason? We have to drink. We'll get dehydrated.
17: You don't want us to get dehydrated. ASU has a fabulous computer science and software engineering school. And so if you're looking for AI, they have 11,000 students there. That would be the direction that I would point your grandson, anybody who's going to school to. They've got to learn AI. I interviewed this gal yesterday for a job here. And on her resume, it said that she was going to ASU for an MBA. I actually looked at her and said, why are you doing that?
12: Well, that's comforting.
17: And she's like, what do you mean? I thought an MBA. I said, why would you just get an MBA? You're not going to be able to get a job. You have to focus on AI. Anybody with an MBA is having trouble getting a job. Data science, analytics, engineering, mechanical, robotics, cybersecurity, biometrics, health IT. You see what all the underlying scholastic curriculum includes here, Robert?
18: Yes.
17: AI.
18: Yes.
17: Okay. Nothing generic. Oh, I'm getting a business degree, a marketing degree. Oh, I love this one. Art history degree.
12: Okay. Come on. Okay. We need people to study art history.
17: Okay. Accounting. Law. No. You only want to just take AI and machine learning. That's just the way that it is.
12: This is the second straight week that you have said no one should become a lawyer. Are you 100% serious about this? We're going to need lawyers.
17: I think we will need lawyers. But I think that you may not need lawyers the way that you needed lawyers in the past.
12: Okay.
17: Let me give you an example. I don't want to get into a lot of details, but I needed to talk to a lawyer this past week about a property that I am buying.
12: Right. We all know you're buying Disneyland. Go ahead.
17: Okay. So that's a little out of my budget. And so I was talking to a lawyer about the particulars of this acquisition. And I was explaining to said lawyer about how I wanted the acquisition to happen. And then she went on this whole tangent, whole thing. Okay. And, you know, she's charging like $600-$700 an hour.
12: Right.
17: Okay. And then she sends me this whole document back. And it's like, I'm like, no, that is not right. That is, and I'm not a lawyer. And I don't play one on the radio, and I don't want to be one. But I'm thinking to myself, this is wrong. So I plug everything she puts into ChatGPT. And I said, what do you think? Comes back. Says, that lawyer's like, she don't know what you're talking about. So I kind of forwarded all of that. And I said, this is from AI. And she said, oh, okay, yeah. Okay. I'm thinking like, okay, why did I even need that?
12: Right.
17: So I think law is a fabulous thing to know. But if you're thinking that you're going to be writing contracts and doing things like that, I think that's just passe. I think you're going to be representing people. Have you seen the movie Mercy?
12: Mm-mm.
17: I only watched part of it, but it's kind of the reverse. It's that you are guilty until proven innocent. And you have to prove yourself innocent in front of AI.
12: Oh, wow. Okay.
17: And it has caught my attention. I haven't like turned it off in the first 10 minutes because it's normally like short attention span theater.
12: Give that movie an Academy Award then. If it kept her attention for 10 minutes, it's a winner.
17: Well, do you disagree?
12: I just don't know. I mean, because the last 2 weeks you said we're not going to need lawyers, but that's just because the entry level work is being eliminated. And so it's just going to be a longer time for a lawyer to become more established and get to the point where the yes. cost that they put in for their degree is going to pay off.
17: Another case in point, I have when you're in business, you have legal issues. That's mm-hmm. just the way it is. I have a conversation a couple of days with another lawyer. Not about a property acquisition, about what I consider that I got screwed over. Okay? And I have done so much through AI and so much putting data into AI that it has made his job a lot easier in presenting the case. Whereas before, it would have taken him and a team of 20 people to figure out
12: right.
17: terabytes and terabytes of data.
12: Right, but at some point, the old guild is going to die off, and what are we going to do when we don't have the next generation of lawyers waiting in the wings?
17: My AI lawyer is going to talk to your AI lawyer.
12: All right, I'll see you in AI court.
17: Debbie in San Antonio, Texas. Welcome aboard, Debbie. What's happening?
19: Hey, thank you so much for taking my call. Yeah, no, I'm going to be going on a trip to Australia here soon, and I am really concerned about jack juicing and protecting myself with the latest and greatest tech as far as like the data blockers, the power packs, RFIDs.
17: So why Australia?
19: Well, my brother lives there, and I'm going to see him and escorting my mom back from Australia. She's 83 and
17: needing
19: just one sibling has taken her there and the other one, and I get to come back with her, so I get to spend some time there with my other brother, and it's gonna be awesome.
12: I know that you're worried about the technical aspect of being in danger in Australia, but what you need to worry about is magpies. There are birds.
19: I'm really worried about the airline flight. So really
12: there are birds in Australia that protect where they live by intentionally going after people's eyes.
19: Oh my gosh!
12: And I'm not kidding.
17: Andrew?
19: That's hilarious.
12: Also, huntsman spider. Yeah. There's a rule in Australia. If the huntsman spider is smaller than your head, you let it be. Anything bigger, you have to trap and release. I wanted to go to Australia so bad. There are like 312 things that'll kill you on a daily basis in that country. I don't even know how they have a population.
17: They also have jellyfish, too.
12: Everything.
19: Yeah. Oh, yeah.
12: All right, go ahead. Back to your question.
19: We're going to have a great time over there, but I'm just, I've heard a lot about that Jack juicing, and
17: let's talk a little bit about that. I mean, first of all, you can buy a little device. It's called the Port-a-Pow. I know that people make these names up. Don't look at me like, did you just say port-a-pow? Yes, I did.
19: Not a port-a-potty.
17: No. And you want not just the first or second gen, you want the third gen.
12: Sure, port-a-pow. Number three.
17: Yes. Okay. And it's like $10 on Amazon. And so if you're going to use a public charging station that you put that in, it kind of just stops any data from leaving your phone going back and forth. But the real thing is that this is a long flight, right?
19: Yes.
17: And so you want to see if there are any electrical outlets, and there probably may be, depending upon where you're sitting. If you're in business or first class, you're going to be able to plug in, and then you'll have, you know, everything along the way. You want to look at an Anker 737, and it's going to charge your phone four or five times. And it's about $100. So the bottom line here is that when you're traveling is that you want to bring your own cable and you want to bring your own wall adapter so that you're not relying on anybody else.
19: Got it.
17: One of the things that when you do book this flight, that the airline will say, we will have Wi-Fi the entire flight, right?
19: Right.
17: And you're like, yes, this is going to be so great. I'm going to get so much work done, right? Mm-hmm. But let me tell you, you're going to get up, you're going to be sitting in your seat, and you're going to get all your stuff out. You know what I'm talking about. You're going to be setting yourself up for this long flight. You got your pillow, you got your little socks, you got your water bottle, and you got your laptop, and you got your charger, and your phone, and your headphones, and you're like, I'm ready, whatever you want to bring at me for the next 10, 12 hours of my life. And then it happens. Flight attendant comes over just as you're leaving the gate, and she says, I'm sorry to tell you that the Wi-Fi is broken on this flight. And then you look at her like, what? What did you just say?
12: So you're saying have a backup plan?
17: Yes. And my backup plan, this happened to me last time I left London. And my backup plan was one really bad Nicolas Cage movie that was saved on my laptop.
12: Ooh. Which one was it? Face Off?
17: I don't know. It was the one that, it was the Nicolas Cage movie where he plays himself.
12: Oh, I don't know that one.
17: It was awful.
12: How many times did you get to watch it?
17: I couldn't even get through it once. I just sat there and I was like, okay.
12: I guess I'll talk to my husband is what you thought.
17: I think I'll just drink. So what you want to do is there, just make sure that you have entertainment for yourself. I'm talking about, you know, go to Netflix, download offline movies and or wherever you get your movies. And so you have stuff to at least occupy yourself in case the Wi-Fi doesn't work. And then you're sitting there and you're like, ah, oh, this is a long flight. Are we there yet?
12: Wear goggles. Magpies are terrifying.
17: How big are they?
12: They're not very. They look like little crows, but they intentionally go after your eyes. There's a guy who has a YouTube channel where he bike rides through their nest every single day wearing a helmet and goggles, and you just see him fly down and just peck, peck, peck, peck, peck, peck, trying to get through his goggles.
17: Oh, that's terrifying.
12: Oh, it's so scary. It's what nightmares are made of.
17: Oh, man. Watch out for the magpies. 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You're exhausted. 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
17: Let's see. Miranda in Austin, Texas. Hi, Miranda.
24: Hi, Kim. Great to talk to you. Thank you so much for taking my call.
17: So what's going on?
24: So I got an email in my Gmail from a business associate of mine with a proposal request. I'm thinking, oh, this is interesting. She's interested in doing business. So it had a PDF attachment, and when I clicked the PDF, it had one of those verify if you're human puzzles.
17: Mm-hmm.
24: So I did that, and then I can't remember exactly what happened after that, because this was a couple of weeks ago, but I just didn't feel right because this particular person, we have not communicated in quite a while. So I was like, you know what? Let me see if I still have her number and text her to make sure this is legit and not a scam. Well, lo and behold, she said that she got hacked. And I was like, well, how did you get hacked? And she said that she thinks that she thinks that it was a fake Google sign-in from clicking a PDF. And I'm thinking, oh, my God.
17: So then you click the PDF, and then now you've got maybe some malicious code, embedded scripts, and bad links and stuff on your system now.
24: I haven't seen any evidence that I've been hacked. I did immediately change my password, so I haven't seen anything.
17: That doesn't mean that they're lurking there. And if you changed your password on that device, guess what? They have your new password. So,
24: oh my God.
17: So that's why if you're going to change your password, you have to change it on another device so that this way they can't get back in. And so with everything that you have going on right now, you know, you got a lot of financial information, we all do, on our computers. And you got your banking and everything else. Sometimes what they do is they just kind of lurk there in the background and they until you get all happy because you're like, ah, nothing happened to me. And then suddenly, bam, that's when they wipe you out. So what you want to do is make sure that you do a thorough scan. 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And I would change every single one of my passwords on another device, which is not a fun way to spend your day. Not at all. All right, still to come, calendar hacks are spreading here on the Kim Komando Show. 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
0: 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Here at the Freedom Boat Club, located in North Myrtle Beach at the Harbor Gate Marina, we'll have a high tide at 3:22 this afternoon, and our next low tide will be at 9:44 p.m. The sun will set at 8:15 and rise in the morning at 6:08. Currently along our beaches from Little River Inlet down to Merle's Inlet and 20 nautical miles out, the winds are out of the south at 5 to 10 knots, and we've got seas around 2 to 3 feet. This has been your Weekend Marine Report, brought to you by the Freedom Boat Club, where the boat is waiting.
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17: 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All right. So you get this sketchy thing on your iPhone. 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
6: No announcement yet. I'm Carmen Roberts, Fox News. President Trump has yet to say whether he has approved a deal to extend the ceasefire with Iran and reopen the Strait of Hormuz and begin negotiations on Iran's nuclear program. He spent hours yesterday meeting in the Situation Room with his team.
7: In an interview with Laura Trump, he said this when asked about what would cause him to return to military action.
8: Well, a deal that wasn't going to be good for us is the line, ultimately, because, you know, I'm playing it out and we're going to see. And that's what I do. I negotiate. They negotiate. They're very good negotiators. They're crafty. In the end, we have all the cards.
7: The White House says he held that meeting in the Situation Room for about 2 hours, going over the latest on this deal. A different tune, however, coming out of Iran. The Iranians say that the current negotiations center around ending the war and not the country's nuclear capabilities. President Trump says the Strait needs to reopen toll-free.
6: Fox's Alex Hogan at the White House. A top Iranian military advisor posted on X today that President Trump is, in his words, betraying diplomacy in the talks by continuing the naval blockade and making excessive demands in negotiations. Anti-ICE protesters clashed with police and several were arrested outside Delaney Hall ICE Detention Center in Newark, New Jersey last night. Some pro-ICE protesters joined the scene. Fox's Steve Harrigan is there with more.
9: We've got a small pro-ICE group here, about 24 people, and then several hundred anti-ICE protesters. They're pretty much cursing at each other, separated by some of those metal barricades. The goal was to set up a safe zone, this according to the governor, where people could protest peacefully. That did not happen last night. Instead, we saw state police march in, used shields and batons, and then used pepper spray and flashbangs to try and clear the protesters out.
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23: This is the James Golden Show with James Golden, a.k.a. 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
24: Ladies and gentlemen, you are listening to scenes from the Democrat insurrection state of New Jersey under the so-called leadership of Mikey Sherrill, Democrat governor. It is total bedlam and chaos, inspired by Democrats for Democrats. They're Antifa. They're insurrectionists. They're pro-Palestinian protesters with their kiosks, all of them, in a scene that looks like it is out of a riot movie. It is unbelievable what has transpired overnight in the state of New Jersey, what has been going on for a week. And the fact that it is unconscionable that the state of New Jersey, the Garden State, is now pretty much one section of it under siege by leftists, with the apparent blessing of the governor of the state, Mickey Sherrill, and the other Democrats in Congress who have, and some of them from New York, shipped in, all to protest an ICE detention center that is privately held, doing the work of the federal government. There was also an incident they're riots, is what's happening there. Protesters are rioting. They almost beat down a journalist that was covering it. Happens to be one of these internet journalists. And by the way, I'll have time later on to talk about some of the stuff that's happening on social media. A lot of these people with the cameras looking for clickbait, filming everybody that they can film, going into offices, filming people or filming. And it's going to end badly for some of them one day. I know it is. But back on course here very quickly. What is happening in the state of New Jersey? Simply put, Democrat Governor Mickey Sherrill, the Democrats in the congressional delegation of New York, New Jersey, who've been over there, what they are trying to do is foment another Minneapolis. Hey, look, this is an election year. What they want, from my point of view, they want these riots. They want to foment and keep fomenting this hatred that is in the Democrat Party for federal law enforcement. They want to stoke anger. They want the riots. They want the confusion. They want all of this. If someone happens to get killed, as long as it's something that can be politically milked, then I'm not saying they want that, but I'm saying if something like that were to happen, they would exploit that too. This is a powder keg. You have all sorts of people that have spent a week. How do people have, what do they do that they have enough time to sit down and camp out on the streets? And it is, by the way, not just some little hodgepodge event. It is well funded. There was a huge tent set up, one of these that costs thousands, I guess, to, if you're going to lease it long term, maybe they own it. I don't know. But inside, they've got electricity. They've got, and maybe running on generators. They've got, it's massive. And it's serving as an operations center for these protesters. Who organized it? Who's paying for it? Then you have these Democrats calling in, making these statements, encouraging this violence. And it has been violent. And finally, the alleged governor of New Jersey goes out and makes some mealy-mouthed statement after she has been blaming ICE for just doing their jobs. Folks, not one of these Democrat governors who runs these sanctuary states should ever be considered presidential material. Not one. Governor Gavin Newsom, active defiance of federal law. This Mickey Sherrill, active defiance of federal law. This Spanberger down in Virginia, actively in violation of federal law with these sanctuaries. Kathy Hochul, who, by the way, we have some other stuff with Kathy Hochul. You know, Kathy Hochul now wants to put GPS trackers on cars that for people that speed, so that the government can actually slow down your car and limit how fast you can go in your car. She wants to use GPS trackers to do that. We have that later on. It's amazing. And these are the same people who always talk about freedoms and all this when it's illegal immigrants. Let me just say another thing, and then we're going to head to a break, because there's so much I want to uncover with this today. In New Jersey, as in every single state, there are prisons. Years ago, what you used to hear Democrat Party complaining about is, quote-unquote, mass incarceration. Particularly when it impacted black and brown people who were disproportionately filling these detention centers. Now, in almost every program that I have seen on, you know, these lockup programs and these other jail programs, what's the common complaint? The food in prison sucks. The food is horrible. The inmates don't want to eat. They complain, the stuff is stale, it's moldy, blah, blah, blah, blah. And I'm not saying that they're wrong either. I don't know. But they also talk about the conditions in these prisons. Have you ever seen Mickey Sherrill? Have you ever seen these Democrats swarming the prisons that are holding black and brown people, as well as the white criminals, as well as the Asian criminals, as well as the Eskimo criminals, if there are any, the Indian criminals, the Chinese criminals? Anyway, have you ever seen Mickey Sherrill? Have you ever seen all these Democrats? Have you ever seen Gerald Nadler and Dan Goldman? I found out this guy, and now it makes sense to me, because I kept asking myself, how can a guy that has so little to offer remain in Congress? He's got money. He's from the Levi money, the jeans money. Like, oh, okay, that explains everything. Because it's certainly not on political capability, in my humble opinion. Anyway, have you ever seen these Democrats go to these prisons that the state controls? They're going to facilities that the federal government controls, bitching and moaning all the way about how awful it is, while they preside over institutions that for years and years we've all been hearing are awful. Have you ever seen Mickey Sherrill show up at the institutions that she is responsible for and ask about the food that the prisoners have or anything else? No. They don't care about the people in these jails. But they do care about illegal immigrants. And why do they care about illegal immigrants? Because their political power is at stake. If illegal immigrants leave, their political power leaves. So, once again, illegal immigrants are far more important to Democrats than the citizens of the United States, even the criminal citizens of the United States. Even the criminal citizens of the United States are third-class citizens. You and I and the rest of American citizens are second-class citizens to Democrats. Illegals come first, American citizens come second, and to Democrats, American criminals are somewhere down at the bottom of the pond, scum. They're the third-class citizens. They don't even rate a visit from Democrats. They don't care what the prisoners, American prisoners, eat. They only care what illegal immigrants eat while they are being detained. They don't care about the conditions of your average black and brown prisoners. Mickey Mikey Sherrill has never been. As far as I get, she didn't go on Memorial Day to go see how the black folks were doing in prison, but she went down there to see how the illegal immigrants were doing and raised hell about it. She wouldn't even take, I have seen no photos of Mickey Michael Sherrill. Have you seen any pictures of her honoring the 23,000?

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1: And neither should Spanberger, Newsom, Hochul, and the rest of this ilk. The whole lot of them have shown exactly what we saw at the State of the Union, that Democrats could give a damn about American citizens. They only care about illegal immigrants. And screw you if you happen to be born in the good old USA. You're an American citizen, and this country is your country legally. Screw you. You are at the bottom of the heap. We got to take a break. I know. Thank you. I'm collecting myself, Matt. It's the Clash, because today's the birthday for Nikki Topper Hendon. With the Clash.
2: If you say that you are mine, I'll be here till the end of time.
1: I know, Debbie's correcting me again. It's Mikey Sherrill. It's Mickey Sherrill. Mikey Sherrill. Sherrill. Whatever. A horrid excuse for a governor.
2: One day is fine and next is black.
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6: My friends, the J6 people, January 6 people, have been so demonized, it's hard to even talk about them without people just having, some people, especially on the left, becoming exasperated as soon as they hear J6. But let's be honest about something. Many of the people that were arrested in this massive, massive sweep of J6 people were innocent of anything other than walking into a public building that they own as taxpayers. It is the Capitol building does not belong to the Democrat Party, the Republican Party, or to it belongs to the people of America. And these people, in some cases, I saw it. The doors were open. Some of them walked in. We have never seen a massive legal operation from the DOJ like they did in tracking down every single person that set foot in that building, and some of them who were just outside as well. Now, you didn't see Mikey Sherrill. You didn't see Cheryl. You didn't see Abigail CIA Spanberger. You didn't see seditionist six Democrats. You didn't see any of these people marching down to ask about the conditions of those people that were held in jail. Some of them, many of them, innocent of anything other than walking peacefully into a building. Many were held in solitary confinement. Many had no access to their lawyers. Many were complained about the horrible food that they were given. Not one peep out of Democrats about it, and they still. And if now this whole idea that some of them should be compensated for being wrongfully prosecuted has Democrats up in arms. But look at who the Democrats put first. Look at everybody that the Democrats put before you, the American citizen. If you're an illegal immigrant, Democrats will march down on Memorial Day when we should be honoring our military dead to parade themselves in front of camera speaking on behalf of illegal immigrants who entered this country and stayed in this country illegal, some of them criminally illegal, including killing, raping, murdering American citizens. Democrats put them first. If you happen to be a transgender, screw you if you're a woman, because they come before you. If they can go in your locker rooms, they can go in your sports, they can do anything. They're before you. Their rights come before you. If you're a fraudster, out in California right now, they're trying to pass legislation to lock up people that are exposing the fraud so that they can keep the fraud going. Look what happened in Minnesota. And look what's happening. The fraudsters come before you. Somewhere down the list, you, the American citizens, may be deserving of some of the Democrat Party attention. We have never seen a political party that hates the American people like today's Democrat Party. It is unbelievable the performance they are giving to America.
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12: News, I'm Angelo Bavaro. President Trump has yet to approve a deal with Iran after meeting in the Situation Room on Friday.
13: I negotiate, they negotiate, they're very good negotiators, they're crafty. In the end, we have all the cards.
14: The Iranians say that the current negotiations center around ending the war and not the country's nuclear capabilities.
12: That is Fox's Alex Hogan. Anti-ICE protesters continue to clash with officers outside Delaney Hall ICE Detention Center in New Jersey.
14: These protesters say the illegal migrants are living in poor conditions, but the feds have repeatedly pushed back against these allegations. On Friday, acting U.S. Attorney General Todd Blanche shared pictures of bloody wounds and bruises, announcing that one man had been charged for kicking and biting ICE agents.
12: That is Fox's C.B. Cotton. 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
15: 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Currently along our beaches from Little River Inlet down to Merle's Inlet and 20 nautical miles out, the winds are out of the south at 5 to 10 knots, and we've got seas around 2 to 3 feet. 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
5: The James Golden Show. It's politics, but theater of the mind with James Golden, a.k.a. Bo Snerdly.
6: Oh, this is so one of my favorite albums of all time. The Soul Album by Peter Gabriel. You know, I have to admit something here that's going to make me sound really stupid musically. I didn't know until after Peter Gabriel's solo albums came out that Peter Gabriel was in Genesis. It was like, oops, how could I not know that? I was like, wait a minute, this is... But these albums, these Peter Gabriel albums back in the 80s were just amazing. And this was his second number one album, the solo album with Sledgehammer. My favorite, absolute favorite song on that album is Don't Give Up with Peter Gabriel and Kate Bush. It is, to me, just... But the whole album is good. Red Rain, the whole album is just great. By the way, this fiasco about the 250th with all the artists pulling out, can you just, let's just stop for a second. Let me just get off course. President Trump, you need to fire somebody. You, President Trump, you have been majorly, this is a disservice to you. Whoever you hired to arrange the White House event for the 250th that has all of these artists that had, for once, look, you know I'm not like Mr. Celebrity, wave the flag for the liberal. Liberals are liberals. And I know the entertainment industry is full of them, and they criticize the president, Republicans, all the time. It's in some of their DNA. And okay, but on this one, I'm not blaming the liberal artist here. I'm not blaming them. When you book an artist, you need to tell them everything that they need to know. You need to be really clear, especially in the age of politics. You need to give them the opportunity, artist, to make sure they understand the ramifications of what you owe them that much. You owe anybody that much when you're booking an act. Look, this is who you're being booked for. Expect that this may happen. Expect this may happen. If there's nothing that's going to happen, that's fine. But whoever, the way that this had to be sold for this many artists to walk out and say we didn't know is a major screw up. And that doesn't happen by accident. And somebody did the president a terrible disservice here. And they need to go. Now, back to the Democrats. We have that woman that's the so-called governor of the state of New Jersey. That one that I sent you, Matt, in the overnights. Play that one from this Mickey Mikey Sherelle Cheryl. And let me know when you have it there. Go ahead, just fire it off when ready. We're waiting, my friends. Something wrong with the technology.
20: We're going to continue to support making sure that people are safe and there's public safety, but going forward, it's peaceful. And what seems to really be inciting a lot of this are really the ICE agents. So the ICE agents really need to stay out of there. That seems to really be inciting a lot of this right now.
21: Well, first of all, again, I'm watching the video.
6: Perino.
21: I'm watching what the ICE agents are doing versus what the protesters are doing. And the curious thing to me is, well, then exactly what is she wanting to happen here? She wants ICE to leave, but the federal government is in charge of immigration policy, not the state.
22: Yeah, it's completely baffling. The ICE agents should leave the ICE facilities. It's not as if the ICE agents are at the protesters' homes. They're at an ICE facility. Yeah, and that's exactly what they want to do if you really think about it. They want to be able to basically...
6: Hold on. That's enough. So you have this governor. I think what's really the problem here is the ICE is inciting things. What really needs to happen is the ICE should just leave. ICE should leave the ICE facility. And the protesters should stay. That's your idea of governance? I've never heard such a moronic statement when it concerns this whole conflagration between protesters and ICE agents. When I really think the ICE agents, and all they're doing is standing trying to protect, clear the roadway. I really think the ICE agents are inciting, and the ICE agents should go. What kind of mental capacity do you lack that your brain would even think it, and then your mouth would actually say it. That has to be one of the most insane things I've ever heard a politician say. But I really think that the police are the ones inciting it. So the police ought to leave the police station and let the criminals have their day. You know, the police incite things when they're in their precinct and they're protecting. And they're doing. The police ought to leave their precinct. I really think that the army is inciting things. So the army should leave the army base and not be at the army base or the marine base. What kind of absolute rot gut nonsense is this woman thinking? So, after this thing breaks down into multiple days of endless rioting, then she comes out and makes a speech. Cut three, the governor of New Jersey, Mickey Cheryl Shirell.
0: Families, some of the hundreds of people being held, people who are fathers and mothers, sons and daughters, members of our communities, including people with no criminal charges against them and who are in this country legally. For days, I've asked ICE to act for access to inspect conditions, to see what's happening inside in New Jersey on our soil. I went there myself and I was denied entry. For days,
6: stop it right there. You are the governor. This is a federal matter. You are not the federal government. You're not in the federal government. If you want to go and visit places where people have been separated from their families, you might want to go to state prison and visit them. They're separated from their families, but you don't give a you don't care about those black and brown people and the white ones and the Asian ones and the other ones who are separated from their families. Why don't you care about them? Why don't you care what kind of food they're eating? You have oversight over that. You know what? I'm losing it. I don't mean to sit here yelling. This week has set me off. I am so sick of these people. This is all for their political power. Democrats have political power in Congress because there are 30 million illegal immigrants in this country. 11 million of those came in under Joe Biden and Kamala Harris, unvetted, including so many criminals that it's taking us years to track them down. Democrats want the illegal aliens to stay because they get congressional seats from them. And congressional seats give them electoral college votes. So Democrats are scared. If the illegal immigrants are being sent home, that means that they will lose electoral college votes. So they can't elect their Kamalas and their Gavins and their Mickey Mikeys and their Abigails. Democrats are worried if they lose their congressional delegations, they will have less access to the federal treasury, which their constituents are looting by the billions of dollars, and some of them must know it. Hint, Minnesota. This is all a scam being perpetrated on the American people for Democrat Party political power. And in the scam, the American citizens are the losers. They're the ones being scammed. Mickey, Cheryl, Mickey, Mikey. You want to visit people who've been separated from their families? Why don't you visit the Gold Star families who have lost people in service to this country? Why don't you visit the families of those killed by illegal aliens that your party let in this country, who have now been separated for their loved ones for eternity? Well, until they get to heaven. We have to take a break. I'm sorry, folks. I don't mean to do all this yelling. I am beside myself this week. I don't know what happened. I like to be cool and calm, like cool. But I'm not feeling cool today. I'm just feeling really annoyed with these people. Annoyed. We had another one yesterday. You know this? You hear about that accident in Virginia? We had a bus that plowed through. It was one of these slow zones where there's construction. The bus driver didn't slow down. The bus slams in. I got the story right here. Going really, really fast, according to people on it. It's a mass casualty incident. You know where the bus was from? New York, Sanctuary City of New York. You know what the Secretary of Transportation says? Bus driver didn't speak English. Thank you, Kathy Hochul. Thank you, Democrat Party in New York. 5 people dead, over 40-something injured. We had another illegal, we have the soundbite of another one that killed 4 teenagers, illegal immigrant. Mickey, Mikey, Sherelle doesn't visit these families, people that are separated from their loved ones. Democrat Party doesn't visit these families. They don't give a damn about these families. You can have American girls raped, pillaged, brutalized, and Democrats could care less. That poor girl that got killed on the subway, on the train. You ever see Mickey, Mikey, Sherelle, Democrats go pay a visit to her parents? Lake and Riley's parents? Anybody's parents? That poor woman that got killed, all those cakes in San Francisco? Anybody pay visits to their parents, see how they're doing, that they've been separated from their loved ones for years and years? Democrats don't give a damn about these families. Not one hot damn, not ever. They don't care. Kill as many as you want. Rape as many as you want. We don't care about those people because our politics are not tied up with those people. We don't care. You can kill, rape, murder as many of these people as you want. They're just Americans. Who gives a damn? They're not illegal immigrants, so we don't give a damn about you. We gotta take a break. I need to be cool. I gotta cool down. I'm sorry. Just sound like rock steady. Like, I'm telling you, I need to be cool when you're gonna play the Queen. Give me some rock steady. What's up with that? I'm trying to be cool. I'm trying, Ree. What it is. Oh, yeah, I'm moving my hips now. Thank you. Oh, they feel good. Take a ride, baby. Aretha Franklin got an honorary degree from Harvard University on this day in 2014. What it is, what it is. Remembering the Queen. Queen Ree. James Golden Snurley with you here Saturday morning. Extravaganza continues. Stay with us.
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1: Extra. Amid the smashing success of the Michael Jackson biopic, Michael, a Billy Joel biopic, is now in the works.
2: Sing us a song, you're the piano man. Sing us a song tonight.
1: Directed by John Ottman, Billy and Me will chronicle the formative years of the superstar singer-pianist through the eyes of Joel's first manager, Irwin Mazur, who discovered the singer back in 1966. Billy Joel himself is apparently not so pleased with the idea. The Hollywood Reporter quotes him as calling the project both legally and professionally misguided.
3: Moving out.
1: And to that point, Joel says the project will not be able to secure the music rights required. I'm James Flippin, and this is the Worldwide News Network.
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0: The James Golden Show. It's politics, but theater of the mind with James Golden, a.k.a. Bo's Nerdly.
10: You know, when you invite people to call, you should take their calls. So I'm going to take your calls. Thank you for waiting. Alex in New York has been holding. Good morning, Alex. What is on your mind this morning?
11: Hey, what blows my mind is these individuals that are receiving these CDL licenses that are not passing the required test to get these licenses. Why isn't the federal government also arresting the individuals at the DMV that are given these licenses? I understand the state controls the licensing processes, but if you're given an individual that does not pass the required exam, the person at the DMV is committing fraud, falsifying government records. They should be arrested. The FBI and Justice Department should investigate and arrest those individuals at the DMV and held them accountable. And if the elected officials or governors also involved, they should be arrested as well.
10: I like the way you think. I don't know why they are not arresting on the state level. There is an English requirement that is supposed to be, by executive order, being paid heed to. But again, we're dealing with sanctuary Democrat states. They put themselves above American law while putting their hands on the Bible, saying that they're going to honor the Constitution of the United States. It's just obscene. I don't know the answer to the question. You raise a great point. Ralph in New Rochelle. And thank you, Alex. Ralph in New Rochelle, you're up next. What's on your mind this morning?
12: Good morning, Mr. Golden. Pleasure to speak with you again. Listen, you spoke about the politicians and how they're championing the cause of the illegal aliens and all the money being spent. But we have to remember, it's the people that voted to put them in there. The, you know, when I look at the generational change, I'm 72 years old. When I grew up, you played sports. If you lost, you didn't get a trophy. You know, these kids go to school, they're in colleges, they're brainwashed by these professors, and it's a generational change. I see it. You know, you can.
10: And look, this generation goes. Wait. Nancy Pelosi's older than us. They look, this is not just generational. I hear what you mean, by the way, about generational. But this is an ideological platform of an entire political party. And it spans generations. It is their ideology that must be politically defeated. And defeated so soundly that it doesn't rise from the ashes. It's not just generationally. But Ralph... Go ahead.
12: Their parents that are teaching their kids, the generation is they're passing it on to their children.
10: Well, okay, we still got to defeat the ideology. Period. It has to be defeated. Lucia is thank you, Ralph. Lucia is calling from Westchester. Lucia, how are you?
3: Hi, James. Yes, very well, thank you. I'm calling because last week you had a caller. He was African American. And he was arguing that they deserve reparation for all because they helped build the country. And here, I'm Italian, and I think that my people really helped to build this country. They made sacrifices. And plus, we were very discriminated against, you know.
10: I know.
3: So we made huge contributions. Hell,
13: but you know what? You know what? You guys made people in office. I'm not going there. But I'm just saying. You know, nobody messes with the Italians, okay? Because they understand. If you mess with the wrong Italian, it ain't going to turn out well. But
3: to do is make a phone call.
10: All I gotta do is make a phone call. She said, "No, Lucia, I love you. Number one, I hear you. Can we just say something? Every single this is the beauty of America. Everybody contributed. Everybody.
3: That's right.
10: Everybody contributed to America. Everybody." And that's why we should respect the freedom and liberties that we have in this country. Because culturally, now, we can't ignore what happened with slavery. We can't ignore what happened. It happened. And did it play a large role? Yes. And who supported it? By the way, the Democrat Party then, Democrat Party now. But America is a melting pot of the world. And that's... Anyway, let me give you the last word because we're running out of time, Lucian. I don't want to take up all your time. Go ahead.
3: So what I'm saying, my point is that most of Americans should get reparations according to what the guy was saying, which is not possible. We came here. This was our country, and we treated it with love and respect. And we need to just take from America. We gave, you know. It's a stupid thing, reparation.
10: Okay, I'm not going to call it stupid, but when you say, "Look, yes," if we started giving reparations for everybody that was harmed, we would do nothing but give reparations to everybody. On the basis of the past. Our number uno is in the can. No. Our number duo is coming up, and our number trio, Princess Di, is going to be here with us. So, whatever you do, don't go away. More of your phone calls coming up, too, at 800-848-9222. If you're on hold, stay on hold. We have so much more to go. Our number one being... wrapped up right now in the can as we speak. Don't go away.
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21: Waiting on a decision. I'm Angelo Bavaro, Fox News. President Trump has yet to approve a deal with Iran after meeting in the Situation Room on Friday. Fox's Jeff Paul.
22: While speaking in Singapore, Secretary of War Pete Hegseth didn't rule out a return to fighting.
23: Our ability to recommence if necessary is we are more than capable. Our stockpiles are more than suited for that, both there and around the globe.
22: Iran's parliament speaker seemingly responding by saying they seize concessions not through dialogue, but with missiles. He added Iran has no trust in guarantees or words, only actions are the measure. Now, President Trump also and a Truth Social post said that they would be lifting the U.S. blockade in the Strait of Hormuz. So far, it doesn't appear to be happening.
21: And Republican Florida Senator Rick Scott on Fox's Saturday in America weighing in on the state of those negotiations.
24: I'm hopeful Trump can get a deal. I'm very pessimistic that'll happen. So I think we're going to have to go back and destroy the Revolutionary Guards. The only way they're not going to have nuclear weapons.
21: This all comes after several Americans were injured in an Iranian strike on a Kuwait airbase. Anti-ICE protesters continued to clash with police, and several were arrested outside the Delaney Hall ICE Detention Center in New Jersey.
25: On Friday, state troopers actually took over security operations outside the facility at the direction of New Jersey Governor Mikey Sherrill. She called it an effort to create a, quote, peaceful protest zone. But our cameras capturing tense clashes between protesters and law enforcement. New Jersey's attorney general released a statement saying a, quote, limited number of people set off fireworks and threw tear gas at law enforcement, prompting state troopers to temporarily clear the area. In her statement, she added that there were, quote, overwhelmingly peaceful protesters at Delaney Hall.
21: Fox's CB Cotton. 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
0: People know me as Tree Dr. Todd. 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
8: You're dead, your children, your wife, your whole family, I'll kill them all. And then ironically says, I have your face. We all have his face.
9: Yeah, so do we. And look, that's a federal crime. And not only threatening the ICE officer, but think about how disgusting this individual is, threatening his family and his children with death. What is this man doing? He's just doing his job standing there. And so that is disgusting, that what you just showed, and we see his face. And I promise you, we will find him. And when we find him, we will arrest him, because it is a crime not only to threaten law enforcement, but not surprisingly, to threaten their family as well.
10: That was Todd Blanche promising to find the man. We've got I got your face. I'm going to kill your family. I'm going to kill to an ICE agent. This is what Democrats are fomenting, right? Well, the man has been arrested. Now, some people are just spreading a name out there, but I have not confirmed the name, so I'm not going to give his name. But last night, Todd Blanche wrote on X, "Told you." FBI just arrested the man who threatened to kill ICE officers and their families. F-A-F-O. Welcome. Our number duo underway, 800-848-9222 is how you reach us. If you want to be part of the Saturday morning extravaganza, I will kill your whole effing family. Your whole effing family is dead. Your children and wife, all dead. I have your face, MF-er. all dead. And this is, ladies and gentlemen, why ICE agents wear masks. Because of these people on the left, like this, and we don't know whether he's just mouthing off or whether he means it. And how, why is it that we even have to argue about this? Why? Because we know, thanks to social media, what happens now with people and their faces. Let me give you an example, unrelated, but somewhat related to the central idea. This week, Pam Bondi, it was revealed, suffered, has been dealing with throat cancer. Cut 46. That story came out. This woman on social media said the following.
11: Reported that Pam Bondi has been diagnosed with throat cancer. I hope it's the worst case of cancer anybody's ever seen. I hope it hurts so bad to simply breathe in oxygen. I hope you suffer for years to come.
10: She went on to say more horrible things than that. Within a day or two, it was found out who she was through social media. She worked for a credit union. She used to work for a credit union. They fired her. We see it in the aftermath of every Trump assassination attempt. It's a shame we even have to say that. We've seen it after Charlie Kirk was assassinated. The statements that, but what happens? These people are found. And if you think that ICE agents cannot be found if their faces are revealed, then you're not connected with the reality of social media and what's happening today. Which brings me to a point that I raised briefly in the first hour. There is a dangerous trend happening on social media. It is really dangerous. You have, and this is particularly, there are some women doing it, but it's mostly guys. They're going with cameras, they're standing on public streets, or they're shooting like into a bank, or they're shooting into people's stores. They're on a public street. People object. In some cases, they're shooting people's license plate numbers, their VIN numbers. They're doing all this stuff with the cameras, and then when people challenge them, they post it on TikTok, on X, on all these other places. They're doing it, and they make money off of people watching the videos. And some people get really angry about it. And some of these government workers get angry. They challenge the cops who show up when the cops are called because they have the First Amendment right in a public space to take pictures. But I'm telling you right now, people are really aware that their faces, their information is now can be circulated and people are upset about it. And I am making a prediction to you. I'm not advocating. I'm telling you my prediction, and it is not advocating. I am telling you that we are going to see within the next few months or this year, sometime coming up, one of these people doing this stuff is going to get seriously harmed because people get upset about this stuff. And they think it's all fun and games. They're standing there all big and bad, challenging police officers, challenging people. And I don't blame people for being upset. And yes, I know it's First Amendment. But with these cameras and with all this stuff, people feel invaded. And they wonder if the people filming them are going to use that footage in some way to threaten their identity, threaten their lives. And for somebody out here that's doing this that thinks this is all just a fun way to make money on the internet, clickbait, somebody's going to get hurt. Because they're going to run up on the wrong person who doesn't like it, and it's going to end really, really badly. And that prediction, flag this, because when this prediction comes, I want to play this. Because it is going to come true. Somebody is going to get hurt. Now, moving on. Kathy Hochul. I talked about this earlier. Play cut 11, please. Kathy Hochul, Governor of New York. Go ahead.
12: This is another area where I'm surprised at the controversy around it when it makes so much sense. You think about someone, I'm going to ask these gentlemen here, if someone gets 16 speeding tickets in a year, would you consider that an excess speeder? And that's not normal, right, guys? I mean, they're just looking for an accident. They're looking to end up in this repair shop. So what we said, we have to protect people. There's pedestrians, there's moms pushing strollers, there's people on bikes, there's kids going to school. We have to protect people. And if someone is so flagrantly violating the laws, that there's a callous disregard of human life, is the only way I can describe it. There have to be consequences. Have to be. So now we have technology that says there's a device that can be installed in a vehicle that would limit how fast you can go. And I think that's what happens. There's plenty of notification. You can appeal if you want to question one of the tickets in the process. There's due process. We'll make sure. But installing this, and if you don't install it, after 45 days, you lose your registration. You should not be on the roads if you don't care about whether or not you're going to kill somebody. And when you hug a mom, lots of moms, as I've had to do over the last few months, who lost children, that pain never grows away. But they at least have some comfort in their hearts that maybe they can prevent the next family from having to grieve the way they did because of someone's reckless indifference to life.
10: All right, forgive me for asking a stupid question. If somebody has 16 speeding tickets in a year, and 16 speeding tickets in 1 year, why do they have a license to drive? You're the governor of the state. If you are a flagrant repeat offender, why are you going to install technology on their car to make a car slow down and do the speed limit when you could just take away their privilege to drive? Why? This doesn't make sense to me. And does the average speeder have 16 a year? No. So what does Kathy Hochul really want? What is really behind this? I just offer this as a thought. Could it be that the state of New York is just introducing this so that eventually they can put the technology on everybody's car and make sure that people go the speed that the government wants them to go? Is this just the first step at something more? Or is it what she says? Just, you know, we're concerned about those of you who run around with 16 speeding tickets in a year, and we're going to put technology on your car so that you can't speed, even though people like James Golden, Bo Snurley, idiot, doesn't understand that or thinks that we can take their license away and forbid them from driving in the first place and lock them up in jail if they do it. I don't know. Doesn't make sense. Something about this does not pass the smell test. It stinks. So, Kathy Hochul also had a statement to make about banning masks for ICE agents in New York. You heard the other guy, but she wants to ban ICE agents like all Democrats. They want to make sure that ICE agents are exposed to being doxxed so that they can protect their illegal immigrant base. Last one we go to, cut 12 before the break. This, now, Lord help me, I rarely agree with these people on MS Now, especially this Simone Sanders woman, along with the guy that used to claim to be a Republican, Michael Steele. But they had this to say.
13: The administration has intentionally conflated their separate Trump 250, which is Freedom 250, with America 250. Mm-hmm. And so these artists signed up for what I believe, given the comments that they've made, were an America 250 celebration, like 4th of July, yes, of course, 250th anniversary, and then quickly found out that they actually signed up to be a part of a specifically a Trump thing. And Donald Trump is trying to hijack this moment to be about him, which is so uniquely authoritarian, literally the script writes itself. So we have to interrogate what is going on here and ask the questions. And frankly, I think the artists, they have some more responsibility. Y'all got to check.
14: Yeah.
13: Y'all just can't be signing up for any Tom, Dick, and Harry event and then be like, oh my God, we didn't know.
14: But I think, yeah.
10: Y'all can't be just signing up for any event. Y'all can't do that. Look, I'm not blaming the artists here. Artists are artists, and I'm not trying to make excuses for them. Someone offers you a gift.

0: And I'm not blaming the artist either. Y'all need to just not be. Well, you know what? Y'all need to just stay right here because we like going to a break. Y'all got it? Y'all need to just listen to some Diana Ross.
1: I said upside down, you're turning me, you're giving love.
0: Y'all need to do that. You know, Matt, who produced this? Quick. Come on. Come on, Matt.
2: It was Nile Rodgers, am I right?
0: Oh, did you didn't did who told you?
2: I had a little help from Rod there. I won't lie.
0: Rod told you. I knew Rod knew it. That's right. This is a Nile Rodgers production. Diana Ross. Who on this day in 2002 entered a, how shall we say, rehab joint to clear up some personal issues before she went out on her summer concert tour. And she must have done that. You know, I'll tell you something, Rod. Did you know that Diana Ross actually hated this album? She did not like this record.
3: At all.
0: Yeah, when she was recording it, she gave the B.I. She was told, do this.
3: Yeah.
0: By the record executive. She did not want to do this. And this turned out to be one of her biggest hits.
3: How about that? She changed face on it. Listen, yeah. Now Rodgers and Bernard Edwards became a golden production duo, man, when the Chic days, you know, were in their glory days. Yeah, man. Mm-hmm.
0: Absolutely. Diana, Sister Sledge, all that stuff. We got to go. We'll be right back.
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3: Golden Show. Four words that mean business. With James Golden, a.k.a. Bo Snerdly.
4: I'm better than the record. Ladies and gentlemen, it's time to head back for a quick telephone call. We only have a few minutes here. Let's check in with Bob calling from Riverhead, Long Island. How you doing, Bob? What's on your mind this morning?
5: All right, James. I'm glad you showed some passion in the beginning. No problem with that. But, you know, these Democratic politicians, somebody's got to be slamming them, either because they're overstepping on the Supremacy Clause or whether it's sedition or treason, but they got to start locking them up. They got to start slapping these people down. And if the DOJ doesn't do this, I mean, they're just letting us let them walk all over us.
4: You know what I don't understand, Bob? I don't understand as long as these sanctuaries have been around. I truly don't understand. I do not understand why we have not seen a lawsuit at the Supreme Court level just asking the Supreme Court, settle this once and for all. Settle this. Do states have the right to buck up against the federal government, ignore the Supremacy Clause, and put their own laws in place over a federal issue, which is immigration? And I, for the life of me, do not understand why this has not reached the Supreme Court already.
5: Well, that's a very good point. And I don't know why the Trump administration is holding back on this. But they need some traction. And they need to show that these guys are being put in their place before the midterms. And I wish with all the stuff that's going on internationally, that's fine. But we need to make some statements here domestically.
4: I couldn't agree more.
5: We need to be put in that place.
4: Well, we have that one lawsuit. And by the way, she was back out there against that representative, McIver, whatever her name is. She was back out with Mikey, Mickey, Cheryl, Sherelle. Protesting, she returned to the scene, as well as the Senator Andy Kim, the junior senator out of New Jersey, and then Nadler and waddled in from New York, and along with Dan Goldman, and all trying to get in front of the cameras to pander to not only the illegal immigrant base, but to their Antifa base of protesters. But one thing to me is clear, as you said, I think there, and by the way, the state last night cleared out, state police, a lot of these Antifa, pro-Palestinian protesters out of there, but they set up shop again. Within hours, they're setting up shop again. Something has to be done to stop this madness. And it is truly madness. James Golden, Snerdly, 800-848-9222 is how you reach us. The Saturday Morning Extravaganza continues. Princess Di's coming up in the next hour. Keep it right here. Don't go away.
3: 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A new American Heart Association study suggests that having a healthy heart helps the body deal with the stress of viral infections like COVID. I'm James Flippin, and this is the Worldwide News Network. 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
8: Sometimes I'll be in California and they'll be like, you need to come here and run for governor. And I'm like, I couldn't get elected in New York. 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
7: Can you tell our candidates how?
8: I actually promised big, but we still over-delivered. And that's, I think, what people want. And when you do that, people trust you. We're showing self-government can work. Do the things that you want government to do and then stay out of the way on the other things.
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10: I'm Carmen Roberts. Iran accuses President Trump of stalling by making excessive demands during negotiations. President has yet to say whether he has approved a deal. And GOP Senator Rick Scott tells Fox News he's hopeful, but
11: I'm hopeful Trump can get a deal. I'm very pessimistic that'll happen. So I think we're going to have to go back and destroy the Revolutionary Guards. The only way they're not going to have nuclear weapons.
10: The NTSB says a bus involved in yesterday's deadly crash in Virginia failed to slow with traffic ahead of a construction zone.
12: The motor coach struck the rear of the traffic queue, causing a chain reaction crash involving multiple other vehicles.
10: NTSB board member Tom Chapman at an afternoon press conference. That crash killed 5 and injured more than 40. 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
3: The James Golden Show. It's politics, but theater of the mind with James Golden, a.k.a. Bose Nerdly.
4: Midway through the show, ladies and gentlemen, it is time for Matt's pick of the day.
17: We got a hot one, Bo. Like we're 7 inches from the midday sun. We're wishing a happy heavenly birthday to Latin jazz percussion legend Armando Peraza, whose mastery, and when I say mastery, that's an understatement. This man was a legend on the congas and bongos and helped divide, or bring together, I should say, the worlds of Latin jazz and rock and roll during his years with Santana. Peraza spent nearly 2 decades as a member of Santana, appearing in more than 15 albums between 1972 and the early 1990s with the band. He composed over 16 songs with the group and toured globally with them for nearly 20 years as well. In 2007, Peraza was inducted in the Smithsonian's Institution's Hall of Jazz Legends and also received a Lifetime Achievement Award from Voices of Latin Rock. This award was presented to him personally by Carlos Santana as well, if you didn't know that.
4: Ooh.
17: Nice little touch on top.
4: Nice.
17: The man he founded his band gave him the award of a Lifetime Achievement. However, unfortunately, we're saying heavenly birthday today because he passed away in April 14th of 2014. At the age of 89 from pneumonia. He was in the San Francisco hospital and he passed peacefully, we've heard. But his legacy and impact on the world lives on, especially today in the city of San Francisco, Bo, because to honor his life They recognized his deep roots and contribution to the Bay Area music scene and declared today Happy Armando Peraza Day.
4: Oh, so wonderful.
17: Isn't that great? Just to commemorate his entire career, they decided to declare today his own day. So happy Armando Peraza Day to everyone out there listening.
4: Wow. Awesome, awesome, awesome pick, Matt.
17: Thanks.
4: And you know, his sister, it had to be him on like the Supernatural, not just Supernatural, I'm sorry, the first albums by Carlos Santana, those early albums.
17: Oh, yeah. And he has a deep discography as well. He was doing a lot of music before he joined Santana and even a little bit afterward. He is truly a legend when it comes to percussion and Latin jazz overall. So
4: just love it. What a great pick. Thank you.
17: Thank you.
4: Thank you. All right. I want to move to just get some other things, and we're going to hit your phone calls, rejoin your phone calls in a moment. There are some other things happening that I want to just briefly touch on. Let us begin, ladies and gentlemen, with something that you probably are not so much aware of. Cut 14, kind of self-explanatory, what's happening in the state of Illinois. This is a social media woman explaining to us.
9: CPS schools can now give your 12-year-old daughter birth control without your consent or even notifying you after the fact. This is such a strange thing to work towards, considering the fact that if my child needed an inhaler or an EpiPen or even an Advil at school, I would have to sign multiple forms to make it clear that it is okay for that medication to be administered to my child. But for some reason, CPS has determined that they need to be able to grant your child birth control pills at school without your consent, because that is the one thing that a parent doesn't need to be involved in. If you can't save my child's life with their EpiPen or their inhaler without my consent, why are you therefore giving my child birth control at school as a 12-year-old without my consent? These are the questions that we need to ask. You, as a citizen of Illinois, need to go look up every single senator in Illinois who decided to vote yes on this piece of disgusting legislation. You also need to go look up the person who sponsored this disgusting piece of legislation. And we need to all write letters, emails, and call these people who sponsored, put forth, and approved this disgusting piece of legislation. And you need to make their life very, extremely uncomfortable, because our lives are extremely uncomfortable. CPS is not a parent. Parental rights in Illinois are under attack. And if you are not mad at this point, I don't know what will make you respond. It is not.
4: There you go. That's good. So, Chicago Public Schools, you know, big union there. Chicago Public Schools now have taken the right to give children birth control pills without telling the parents at age 12. Age 12. Democrats. These are Democrats. Okay, let's move on. Nursey Nurse, pay close attention. Cut 20, Senator Ron Johnson spoke earlier in the week, and here it is.
18: But I don't understand this. So in other words, they knew that there would be
4: harm. He was on with Maria Bartiromo.
18: As a result of the COVID shots, but they went ahead with it anyway, and then they hid what they knew?
19: Yeah, again, they were warned by their data mining analysts, their experts, that the algorithm they used to analyze VAERS, and again, VAERS was deluged with tens of thousands of reports. They'd never seen anything like it. The contractor had to hire 290 people just to handle the incoming adverse event reports. So they knew that their algorithm that analyzed it was going to hide safety signals. 26 days later, they had a new algorithm that showed that there were 49 cases of extreme masking using the old system and 25 safety signals covering things like sudden cardiac death, pulmonary infarction, Bell's palsy, different types of strokes. For three successive months, they kept getting more data analysis showing more sudden death and more adverse events. They completely ignored it. They clung to the old algorithm that they knew would hide the safety signals so they could lie to the American people saying, well, we're not seeing safety signals. They did see them, but they lied about seeing them, and they stuck to that algorithm, clinging to the fact that, well, we're just not seeing anything. It's a massive scandal. Anybody who took the shot without the fully informed information, fully informed consent, ought to be pretty PO'd at those players. We're going to expose who those people were. They should be held accountable.
4: Let me break all that down. I mean, all this talk about algorithm and stuff you get. Let me just break it down to its bare essentials. Your government, again, this was during the Biden administration, the vaccine started, let's be fair, vaccine super program under the Trump, but then it went into Biden. By the time Biden came, we got the mandates. That was Biden, the mandates to take this vaccine. Mandated, you have to take it. What we are now learning, which everybody, many people, nursing nurse alerted me to this, the Countess of Conspiracy alerted me to this years ago. These shots are dangerous. Now the information is being exposed. Yes, the shots were dangerous for some people. There were adverse reactions, including sudden death, and so many of the other things. And they knew it, and they covered up the evidence so that they could say that the shots were safe. That is what is now being alleged. Your government knew the shots were not safe for everyone, but yet they were mandating it to people that they knew were in a risk group of maybe even up to sudden death. But they made you take it anyway. They made you take it anyway. If you want to keep your job in some cases, you had to take it. And nobody's being compensated for it. Speaking of reparations, just saying. Okay. That is on the table, something else we hadn't heard about. So, here is another one that did not get a lot of attention this week. We're not going to listen to it all because it's really long. Cut 16, and here we go.
20: Happening now in Atlanta and elsewhere in Fulton County, Georgia, some poll workers and ballot counters from the 2020 presidential election could soon hear a knock on their doors. Federal prosecutors say when they have the names and the addresses of those election workers, investigators will try to talk to them. President Trump has long claimed without evidence that there was widespread voter fraud in Fulton County, and that contributed to his reelection loss to Joe Biden. Let's go live right now to CNN crime and justice correspondent Caitlin Polance, who's working the story for us. Caitlin, is the Justice Department going to get all these lists of election workers and their addresses?
21: Well, Wolf, that's going to be the big question in court. We're still waiting to see what a judge will do. What has happened here is that the Justice Department, they've made clear they want to reopen and ask questions again about what happened in the 2020 election, especially in Fulton County, Georgia. That's the county that includes Atlanta, that Joe Biden won by more than two-thirds of the more than 500,000 votes there. It was a real wash of an election for Biden there. But Trump really does want to continue to say that the 2020 election was rigged. And now the Justice Department, they're going after thousands of names and addresses of the 2020.
4: Good. Look, what's wrong with, I don't understand this. If everything was on the up and up, why are you worried that the election workers might be questioned about things? If everything is on the up and up, what's the problem? And much less identified. Why do we have people working the elections and we don't know who they are? Anybody from CNN worried about that? It's just amazing. Okay, the Michigan debate, Senate debate. Abdul El Sayed, listen to this question from one of the leading Democrat candidates, Abdul, an answer, the Q&A, with Abdul El Sayed. Cut number 37. This is, again, from the Michigan Senate debate.
22: Abdul, you have said you want to tax
0: billionaires.
1: Absolutely.
0: Is there a limit, though, to how much you can do that and actually grow the economy versus stilting enterprise and things like that? How do you draw that line?
1: Do we really think that excess money to billionaires makes jobs? Because if we really think that, then we've been trying it for a very long time, and I don't see that many more jobs. To me, I'd like to tax them the wealth so we invest in the things that actually unlock human capital, like healthcare and good schools and functional infrastructure. If we think that billionaires make jobs with their money, I think we are going to continue to find ourselves in an economy where it's hard to make that first 100,000 and way easier to make that next billion. And I don't want to live in that economy. I want our kids to go to good schools.
22: What does a fair share tax rate look like? Listen, what's the number?
1: I would like to see us tax billionaires at 7% of their wealth.
4: This is unbelievable. This guy wants to take 7% of whatever the wealth is that a billionaire had, just take it. On top of the fact that they're already paying the highest percentage of taxes in the country already. Democrats are out and out thieves. Mr. Syed has done nothing to earn any of that money. He just wants to take it. You've got it. I want it. So we'll just use government to take your money so I can spend it on whatever I want to spend it on, including maybe setting up some more programs for certain communities to loot. What gives him the right to see somebody else who has earned their money and demand that he takes 7% of their money on top of the money that they're already paying in taxes? Now, I'm getting into an argument. There are people criticizing Ron Johnson. Oh, he knew before, but he exempted himself. Ron Johnson is one of the only people that's been out here from the day one on this whole COVID exposing the truth. And instead of attacking the people that are in denial and have done nothing, instead of attacking the people that have been responsible for mandating the COVID, they're going after Ron Johnson. This is political insanity. Oh, man, every day I get hit with it. You have people that are out here trying to uncover the truth, and so you attack them instead of the people that actually did the harm. What kind of freaking sense does that make? Anyway, let's move on to this, and then we're going to do some calls. Now, you talk about percussionists. Here's another one. Here, this must be Percussion Day or something. Because Paulina DaCosta he's one of the giants in the music industry. Brazilian percussionist Paulina DaCosta has a birthday, born in 1948. He played on Off the Wall. He played on Thriller. He's played on the soundtracks for Saturday Night Fever, Dirty Dancing, Purple Rain. Worked with Elton, Diana Krall, Joni Mitchell, Ray Charles, Eric Clapton, Bob Dylan, Miles Davis, Whitney Houston, and that doesn't even scratch the top 20 of his discography. Paulina DaCosta he brings it, and he's brought it all his career. Happy birthday to Paulina DaCosta. James Golden Sterling. Saturday morning extravaganza continues.

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7: I told you Duran did a Bond film. They did A View to a Kill. That's the one that I keep thinking of. And it was amazing. This is Duran, ladies and gentlemen.
8: I can't read about it.
7: Woo! They're so good. Stephen Duffy, singer, songwriter. I wonder if he's related to Jim Duffy. Guitarist, founding member of Duran Duran, has a birthday today.

0: How can you not? Oh, Duran Duran. James Golden Saturday Morning Vibe. Told you. And if you've never heard the soundtrack, Matt, seriously, if you haven't heard the soundtrack to A View to a Kill, you got to look it up and get it. Because it's, yeah.
1: I'll give it a listen. Last week you said you'd listen to an album on my recommendation, so I'll return the favor and I'll listen to it on the way home today.
0: Okay. Yeah, you know what? And I didn't listen to that either. You need to text me that so I can listen to it today,
1: because
0: I want to keep my word on that. Because you always come up with such good stuff, too. So I want to hear what you... So, yeah, just please remind me. I'm trying to book a special guest for one of these. It's been 2 weeks of going back and forth. You know, that Questlove film is out on Earth, Wind, and Fire, and that's all I'll say about it.
1: Ooh, a little tease for the audience. I like it.
0: Yeah, I'm trying. We'll see what. Let's check in with Joe. Joe the Box. Jack the Box. Joe the Box. Joe,
2: James,
0: from New York.
2: James Gold. Good morning, James Golden, the sledgehammer of truth.
0: Oof. I love it. Thank you, Joe.
2: Sledgehammer, brother. Hey, my friends, I want to bring... You are slamming the Democrats, all right? And they deserve it so. But we're not really considering some of the complacent rhino Republicans. We live in New York, and I'm on Long Island in particular. And CD District 1, 2, 3, and 4 vote 50% of the time for the America First movement, which I am America First MAGA. So I look in the, I don't think there's any win for us in New York. And Jersey seems to be the same thing. So I am pushing America First candidates, and you look at District 3 in particular, where we had originally had George Santos, and he got taken out by the deep state, brought in Tom Snoozy, who fell asleep and blasted all of the J6s, and now they're trying to push another candidate that's just as bad, but they're not interested in debating an America First candidate. The Republicans are just as bad, James. You got to clobber them, too.
0: Well, I do the rhinos, and the rhinos, some of the rhinos in the Senate have been getting their just desserts. Bill Cassidy, gone. Tom Tillis, I don't know how the people of North Carolina elected this guy to begin with, but Tom Tillis, after he serves his term, not running again, thankfully. And now they are so unhappy that John Cornyn is gone, or will be going. Now, John Cornyn, you know, one of those mixed bags. The stuff that he did to anger people really angered them, including the past remarks he made about Trump. When you look at his voting record, though, Cornyn, just be honest, Cornyn's vote record is overwhelmingly on the positive side. There are a few that people question, but it was the fact that, look, the SAVE Act is still, he's part of leadership. And the whole Republican leadership is a disappointment. Thune is a disappointment. Cornyn is a disappointment. The turtle before him, Mitch McConnell, was a disappointment. The McConnell staffers, who are still have a lot of power, those staffers need to be swept out of the Capitol building, never to return. Yes, you are totally right in identifying the rhinos in the party as part of the problem. Part of the problem with the rhinos is if you are in purple or blue states, gotta live with them. Because the blue states are not going to, most of the time, they're just not. Anyway, we, our number duo in the can. Our number trio, Her Highness, is on deck. Princess Diana cannot wait to catch up with Her Highness this morning. James Golden Snurley, our duo, heading for the can rapidly. Our number trio, heading up rapidly. Stay there, please.
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11: The bus failed to slow. I'm Carmen Roberts, Fox News. The NTSB says a driver of the bus in yesterday's deadly crash in Virginia just kept going when other traffic was slowing for a construction zone.
12: A traffic queue had formed as vehicles were diverted into the left lane of the interstate, and the motor coach failed to respond to the slow and stop traffic ahead. The motor coach struck the rear of the traffic queue, causing a chain reaction crash involving multiple other vehicles.
11: NTSB board member Tom Chapman told reporters this afternoon investigators are looking into several issues.
12: Very closely here at issues potentially involving fatigue, driver performance, those sorts of things, and then vehicle performance issues. That might include factors such as automatic emergency braking.
11: The crash killed 5 people and injured more than 40. The driver from Staten Island was injured and faces criminal charges. The situation in the Middle East remains tense.
13: While speaking in Singapore, Secretary of War Pete Hegseth had this to say.
14: So Iran knows very, very clearly what our expectations are, and that's on the negotiating team to deliver. They're coming in our direction. The talks have been productive. I think they know where it needs to go.
13: A senior Iranian official seemingly responding by saying they seize concessions not through dialogue, but with missiles. He added, Iran has no trust in guarantees or words, adding that only actions are the measure.
11: Fox's Jeff Paul in Dubai. And a manhunt is underway for a suspected shooter who killed one deputy last night and injured another. They were Carroll County, Virginia sheriff's deputies. And they are searching for a man identified as Michael Puckett and say that he is armed and dangerous. 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
25: 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Bose Nerdly.
0: I'm tired. I feel exhausted. I think that first hour did me in. I gotta shore it up here, folks. Welcome to hour number 3 of my friends of the Saturday morning extravaganza, your Saturday morning vibe. The third hour is time for Ness.
15: It's time for Radio Royalty with James Golden and America's Princess of Policy, Princess Di.
0: Oh, my goodness. I cannot wait to hear what she has to say. She is the beautifulness, Ness, the wonderfulness, the analysis that I wait for every single... She was on with us during the week. It was awesome. Yeah. Princess showed up during the week. It was post-election, and we have another big election coming up in California on Tuesday, so maybe I can coax her to come on Wednesday. But anyway, she is the goodness, her royalness, highness, Princess Diana-ness in the houseness. Welcome. She issued a royal proclamation for us, too, on Wednesday. It was awesome. Your highness, welcome back. How are you?
26: Thank you, Sir James. And I just want to say, not only are you the Duke of Democracy, but your caller gave you a new title, the Sledgehammer of Truth, which I just love. I am embracing that wholeheartedly. That is an excellent name.
0: Wow. Sledgehammer. And I love that album, too. Oh, man. What a week. I'm exhausted. So much stuff happened this week, and I don't know what to think about some of it. I don't know what to think about what's going on with Iran. I trust that the president knows what he's doing with Iran. Every time I think we're getting close, and we don't get close, and they're trying to wait him out. That's clear. And he's showing a lot of restraint. That's clear. But I don't know what's going on with that. This thing with the Democrats trying to stir up another Minnesota and New Jersey is just horrendous. I'm just beside myself with it. I don't know why people can't see exactly what they're doing, why they're doing it, and it is pure evil what is taking place in New Jersey right now. Then you've got the elections coming up in Los Angeles and in California overall. Your prediction in Los Angeles, and this goes back a number of weeks now, what would happen, why Eric Swalwell was taken out. Everything that you predicted them looks like it's coming to pass. Now, the way things stand in the governor's race out in California, Kate, is that now it's Javier Becerra, who's said to be in first place by just 2 or 3 points, margin of error, with Steve Hilton. But by getting rid of Swalwell, as you predicted, what they did was force another Democrat, consolidated those votes, so now they have a chance. What do you make of everything?
26: Well, I think, you know, your frustration is shared by many of us. And, you know, things are really in flux. There's a lot of political chaos on the landscape and international problems. I think your instincts are correct internationally. We have a negotiator in chief who knows what he's doing. I basically am not investing any emotion yet until there is some resolution in the Iran deal. In the meantime, you have everyone right, left, and center criticizing what they read in the newspaper, even though there's no final deal at all, but you have nothing but people whining and complaining on all sides. And I just don't have the bandwidth. I'm going to wait until there is a resolution, and then we can analyze it. But right now, I think let Trump cook. That's my philosophy when it comes to deal making. And so that one, I think we can just let unfold as it will unfold. Now, domestically, I think you've pointed to, you know, a frustration and a feeling of unease that a lot of people have. And I just wanted to bring that into a news item that we have seen in the last couple of weeks, a subject of the restoration of Washington, D.C., which I think is one of the most important and non-covered issues that's happening now in the city. And I started seeing on social media the videos of these restored fountains, and I was shocked at my own reaction. It was an emotional reaction to the beauty that is just being unfolded and revealed yet again, that was always there. And the sound on the video, the water flowing of these fountains, and seeing the people coming out into parks that were drug infested and homeless infested, especially Meridian Hill Park in D.C., where this long trail of fountains, just a cascade of water onto each other in this beautiful ribbon-like, you know, and the sound effects. It is just the most amazing thing, and it touches something very humane in all of us to be around nature and in the middle of a city, in the middle of our capital city, which has been allowed to decay on purpose. And so we have Donald Trump, who is basically going around, is restoring 22 fountains, 48 monuments and statues, and including the one that was just unveiled this week, the restoration of the Columbus Circle Fountain. And it is right at the entrance of D.C.'s Union Station, where the public emerges from the station for the first time, and the station itself has been restored and made safe. And you emerge into this amazing beauty and sound and the marble and the shining and the safety and the greenery. It's unbelievable, especially when you see the contrast to what it was recently under Biden, graffiti strewn, homeless strewn, dangerous. And now it is safe. It is beautiful. And it just reminded me, when you're talking about what's happening with what Trump is doing, bringing back beauty in the public square, with what we see in Los Angeles, which is, you know, people stepping over homeless people, the zombies, the needles, the human feces. And it reminded me of a quote which you and I had talked about years ago that I found in 1991, and it has stuck with me. The real enemy of any communist society is not the dissident. Its real enemies are the beautiful and the good, each of which answers to a higher authority. That is a profound quote. It's by William McGurn, a writer and American Spectator, many decades ago. And it stuck with me because there is something that happens when you see the beautiful and the good. It uplifts the spirit. It uplifts the soul. And there is the sense of it is answering to the divine. And I think that is true. It is why the left hates it. The left is fighting it. The left, basically, we had this week, the Washington Post, did Trump pick the right blue for the reflecting pool? They have done nothing but complain and whine in the media and everywhere else of how dare Trump repair the reflecting pool. And so the New York Times basically said, pool problem. What's happening with the paint on the National Mall? They're complaining that the company that was asked by the Trump administration to restore the pool for a lot less than it was originally budgeted for, is they're upset that it's making a profit. And so the New York Times was picking apart the profit. They're not in, you know, the media is just 100% bound and determined. Anything that Trump is doing to beautify, to make better, to make inspiring, to knock it down. And that's what you see in every single Democrat-run city. You see the allowance of blight. You see the allowance of ruin. And that's one of the things that the Interior Secretary, Doug Burgum, said when a lot of these fountains were open. He said, decline is a choice. Decay is a choice. But thanks to the president, America is choosing renewal over resignation, restoration over deterioration, and beauty over blight. And he said, this is a model of what other cities could be doing, because they're underneath the blight and the human feces and the needles are the original cities and the original architecture and the original public squares that were designed originally to be beautiful and help American society flourish. And so what is happening now, you have the builder-in-chief who is restoring, and then you have these you know, evil, as you use that word, people who are just bent on determining that we face ruin and decay instead. And so that also went to the judge recently just deciding that Donald Trump could not transform the Kennedy Center.
0: You know, I have mixed feelings about this whole Kennedy. I think obviously he should be able to do the Kennedy Center. I've always been uneasy about the name that was put on there. I'm just going to be honest. I think that should have come from Congress. I've been uneasy with that from day one. That comes from Congress, especially given the history of John Kennedy, his assassination, why it was put in the first place. I thought that was a bad move, frankly, to put the name there.
26: I agree, because that made it a target. But on the other hand, his plan, as he said on True Social, he was going to transform it into the finest facility of any of its kind anywhere in the world. But he said it needed to be closed for safety reasons, and he did not want to in any way have anything to do with it now, because it's physically and financially and artistically a mess. It is going to be a mess. So he's giving control back to Congress. So I think that's the same. Our country is lost a wonderful renovation. Because his renovations, as you have seen, have been world-class.
0: Oh, they're amazing. Yeah.
26: So that's the same. But it's part of the left's just vicious fight against beauty over our whole nation. And so I just wanted to basically put that on the record as something very important and not much discussed, as philosophically and spiritually a wonderful thing that Trump is doing to give a model for our cities of how you do not have to choose decline and decay.
0: And by the way, I saw the test pictures of the reflecting pool. It's unbelievable what he's doing to that reflecting pool. Unbelievable. It will never look better when it is complete. They did a test of a small area with water in it, and I'm telling you, it is just, it's astounding, the difference. Astounding. Yep. Princess Di, stay right there. Ladies and gentlemen, we're going to grab a few telephone calls with Princess Di.
1: I think it's very vital to rock around. That's right.
2: On top.
1: It's tricky. It's so tight. Here we go. It's tricky to rock around. To rock around.
0: Born on this day. Well, tomorrow. MC Daryl. DMC McDaniels. Known as Run DMC.
1: Was kind of curly. Went to a house and busted out. I had to leave.
0: Oh, wait a minute. Wait a minute. Are you listening to the lyrics to this about... No, no, no. We got to get to a break really quick. I don't want those Epstein people calling me. Please.
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0: 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Extra.
1: The American Academy of Pediatrics says in a new policy statement that recess is important for school-age kids, but education experts say this should not be an excuse to expand playtime at the expense of learning.
2: They don't need more recess. They need more actual focused instruction, which we're finding is making a real difference across the board.
1: That's Sherry Sylvester with the Texas Public Policy Foundation, who says that more than half

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8: It's politics, but theater of the mind with James Golden, a.k.a. Bo Snerdly.
9: Were you horrified as you saw it unfold?
10: I wasn't horrified. I was frightened because I had never, ever seen Joe like that before or since. Never.
9: Or since.
10: Yes.
9: Or You've
10: since.
9: Never seen him like
10: never.
9: That?
10: Never. No.
9: What happened?
10: I don't know what happened. I mean, as I watched it, I thought, oh my God, he's having a stroke. And it scared me to death.
11: I have never, Princess Diana, seen Joe like that before or since. Not even when he was confused about which way to walk off the stage. Not even when he would say things that made absolutely no sense. I've never seen him like that. Princess Diana, can you help? We've never seen Joe like that before.
12: Yeah, okay. It's just so delightful. This has been my favorite story of the week. And Politico had a headline on Thursday. Why are we talking about this? Democrats are furious that the Bidens won't go away. we've got Jill Biden's new memoir, which is called The View from the East Wing. And in reaction to it, you've got so many amazing, furious Democrat quotes. One of which says, you know what, Lady Macbeth, exit stage right. We don't want to hear it anymore. That is from a Democrat strategist who is named Melissa DeRosa. And another strategist said, we need this as much as we need a hole in the head. So the theory is that, you know, they're trying to move on as a party. And the DNC autopsy came out last week. Jill Biden's making the rounds to the media with her memoir. The Hunter Biden appeared on a podcast interview with Candace Owens. And Joe Biden is suing the Justice Department to prevent the release of the audio tapes from his book, 70 Hours of Audio Tapes. And so you've got the Bidens who just won't go away. And I think it is just, you know, my philosophy is it's like you basically bought it. You buy it. You have to live with it. The you know, you live by the Bidens, you die by the Bidens.

0: You have earned all of this. You embraced this family. You basically pretended that he was fine. And they, you know, you basically shut up people in your own party who were possibly mentioning this. And so Jill Biden was behind a lot of that, where she kind of ruled with an iron fist on what was to be said. As you know, if you remember, after that disastrous debate, they trotted out all kinds of excuses. He had a cold, he had an off night, he had jet lag from the international trip two weeks before, he had prepped too hard. And so, you know, at the time, Jill Biden basically was on video saying, "Yo, you did such a great job. You answered every question. You knew all the facts." And so now to have her come out later and claim that she thought he was having a stroke is just trying to revise history. And I think that what I mentioned before, these audio tapes, is what she's trying to get a hold ahead of. I think that they're going to be disastrous. I think they will become public. This was a lawsuit by the Heritage Foundation. And so it will become clear that not only did Joe Biden release, you know, secure information to his book author, but also that he was not all there, did not remember anything, and was not fit for the presidency. So, you know, this is now hung around the necks of the Democrat Party. They cannot escape the Bidens, and that is a wonderful thing.
1: What's happening with the Joe Biden Presidential Library?
0: He can't raise money for it. I don't think there will be one. If, you know, it's going to be one of those, you know, maybe it'll be in the basement of the Obama Library.
1: Oh. Oh, by the way, what do you think about one of the drama... I'm sorry. Don't call her a drama queen, James. What do you think about President endorsing Nancy Mace's opponent, Lieutenant Governor Pam Yvette, to win the GOP nomination in for South Carolina governor?
0: I thought that was so surprising and so interesting. I do not know the backstory on that. Now, Nancy Mace, as you say, has been, you know, a wild card in many, many areas. She loves the camera.
1: Drama queen. She's okay. A drama queen.
0: I am not going to argue with that at all.
1: She's a total drama queen. And I'm kind of done with the drama queens. I'm done with the Boberts. I'm done with the Nancy. I'm done with these drama queen Republican women. Yeah, they're okay to look at. But Lord have mercy.
0: Yeah.
1: Looks are not everything, guys.
0: Yeah, she is a wild card and a nutcase, and so I am going to be interested.
1: And when I say okay to look at, I mean on certain days.
0: Well, she's going to be gone, so they'll have to look at her in the private life instead of on the public stage.
1: Because if you've seen her without the makeup, like that shot at the airport, it's not the same woman. I'm just saying. Just saying. James Golden, certainly. Excuse me, I'm sorry, Princess. You're not supposed to talk like that about women. I apologize. we're coming back. I will temper my remarks and not make any marks on women's appearances. I apologize sincerely.
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5: Sometimes I'll be in California, and they'll be like, "You need to come here and run for governor." 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
5: I actually promised big, but we still over-delivered. 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
7: Fox News, I'm Angelo Bavaro. Anti-ICE protests continue outside Delaney Hall ICE Detention Center in New Jersey.
8: Overnight, we saw an attempt by the state police to establish a safe zone for protesters to give them an area to protest peacefully. That simply did not work, as police marching in with shields to try and clear the road, some police on horseback as well, eventually launching pepper spray after they were attacked.
7: The U.S. military stopped a merchant ship trying to break through its blockade of Iranian ports.
9: Despite President Trump saying that it sounded like he was going to lift the U.S. blockade over the Strait of Hormuz, CENTCOM putting out a new statement making it very clear that is not the case.
7: This says we wait on the White House for any decisions regarding a deal with Iran. That was Fox's Jeff Paul. 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
2: James Golden Show. It's politics, but theater of the mind with James Golden, a.k.a. Bose Nerdly.
3: It is time for Rod's Pick of the Day.
4: Yeah. The sounds you're hearing right now is from the legendary group Lips Incorporated. Went to number one on the U.S. singles chart with this hit, Funky Town. This disco hit was also a number one in Germany, Austria, Switzerland, Norway, Australia, and the Netherlands. And it reached number two in the UK. Talk about it, baby. What are we talking about? Let's go. What are we talking about?
5: Talk about moving.
4: You here? So what do we got to do?
3: Great sound.
4: What do we do? Let's go. Come on. Can you feel this, James? Can you feel it?
3: I always love this song.
4: Wait till it gets.
3: I mean, it's just.
4: It's going. Yeah. You know. That gets you set up. Gets you set up.
3: For the hook.
4: Where we going?
5: Funky Town.
4: Ow.
5: Won't you take me?
4: Say it.
5: Funky Town.
4: Once again.
5: Won't you take me to Funky Town?
4: Whoa. We going. Hey.
3: You know what? This is so 80s. And the 80s has a feel. It's a lot of this production. I think about M. You know, the M.
4: Mm-hmm.
3: And some of the other electronic funk groups.
4: I mean,
3: total 80s.
4: Yeah, man.
3: Love it, man. Thank you, Rod.
4: You're welcome,
3: Rod's
4: James.
3: Pick of the day, Lips Incorporated.
4: We're from Won't the funky disco today, baby. We disco today.
3: You know that's right.
4: Yeah.
3: Princess Diana is with us. Princess, let's grab a call or two right now. Edward is in New Jersey. You're on with Princess Diana and with Snurly. How are you this morning, Edward?
6: I am thrilled. I listen to you all the time. This is the first time I've called in, so wonderful to talk to you.
3: Well, thank you. So what is on your mind this morning, Edward?
6: Well, I'm currently on this Saturday morning in my car on the New Jersey Turnpike, and I'm driving to, I don't know if this is a crazy thing, maybe you'll tell me not to do it. I'm driving to Doremus Hall in Newark, New Jersey, where the detention center is, where there's been riots all week from the Antifa groups and other radical communists. We're having a number of us, the America First group, a number of MAGA groups. We've advertised it. We're having a peaceful rally in support of law enforcement and ICE at 10 o'clock this morning. And a lot of my friends are telling me, like a lot of my furtive friends are saying, are you playing Russian roulette? Are you asking to get killed or have your car destroyed? I don't know if I'm taking a big risk, but at a certain point after seeing this day after day and seeing this for so long across the country, and we know these things are financed, a lot of us just can't take it anymore. And we figure we've got to stand up for patriotism. We've got to stand up for America and law enforcement and ICE. This is a terrible thing.
3: I am not going to try to discourage you. I will say, please be safe. I saw a violent mob attacking it's on video. They chased this man, and you could tell if they had caught him, no telling what would have happened. It could have ended very badly. And all he was doing was, photographing and videographing. He was a videographer, but they knew who he was. He's a so-called right-wing influencer. They had him targeted. They They took his camera. They took his phone. They smashed it, destroyed. They chased him. They tried to hunt this man down. So I will say you're in a group of people. I will say please be safe. I will also say God bless you for standing up for what you think is right and for standing up for American law enforcement. Princess Diana, you want to add anything?
7: I agree totally. I have, you know, mixed feelings. It's very dangerous. These people have no bottom as far as how low they will go. They are beyond just criminal class. They are, you know, murderers and wannabe murderers. And so you've got to be very careful. On the other hand, I've been waiting for that. I've been like, where are the supporters? But it is very dangerous. And so I can understand that supporters of ICE will be reluctant to go. I think the solution is to have more ICE personnel. I think that they have been undermanned and overwhelmed by the mob. And I think that's what causes people to want to step in, because law enforcement isn't taking care of it enough. So I think that would solve the problem. Send more ICE.
3: If the New Jersey governor had put her foot down and said, no, this is not acceptable, we're not going to have mobs, I don't care who you support, blocking the street, stopping activity, interfering, no, that's not the way we do things, this would not be happening. They want this. They want a confrontation. They Yep. want this to turn into another Minneapolis before the midterm elections. They Absolutely. Want it.
7: And you're saying if only the state would do this, there's no Democrat governor who's going to, you know, support law enforcement when it comes to this. So that we've seen this everywhere in California. I mean, there is a, you say Minneapolis, you remember in Trump's first term, you remember Seattle, you remember Portland. I mean, these people are just, you know, anarchists and burned and bomb throwing and all of that. And so, you know, be careful. They are dangerous, literally. They are troops. They are trained. They are soldiers for the, you know, the anarchic communist left. They're on a whole nother level than just quote-unquote protesters.
3: So be careful. God bless you. And thank you for standing up for ICE and for your country. Thank you, Ed. We appreciate you so much. Be safe. And report back to us next week if you can. Let us know how it went.
6: You might see me on television if there's cameras there. I always wear a green MAGA hat.
3: Okay. Well, all right. Well, good luck, Edward. Thank you so much. Let's check in very quickly. Time is running out here. Dom in Minnesota. Dom, you got to make it quick this morning. What's on your mind?
8: Yeah, James. I was a teacher who belonged to a union. It was almost mandatory to lean left. I worked in a profession where I was forced every day to be a closet conservative until I bumped into a few fellow oligarchs willing to talk in whispers about their beliefs. I met some of these scared people at the Trump rally in Minneapolis 2 days before the 2016 presidential election. If I was open about my conservative beliefs at work, I would have been ostracized and sent deeper into the abyss of a Bernie Sanders oligarchy of working rich people. Most of these on the left and some on the right hate Trump with a vengeance, because Trump is the only president that brave enough to try and dismantle the ruling class. Poor hungry politicians don't want anyone else but them telling the rest of us how to live our lives.
3: Well, I think that you nailed it there pretty much. Anything to add, Princess Di?
7: Well said, and I love his reference to the oligarchy, as Bernie Sanders calls it. And so I'm very happy that he's a member of that.
3: Okay, thank you. Jim in Yonkers, New York, you are up next. Jim, what's on your mind?
9: I wanted to get your opinion about the media throwing out all these names of performers who are backing out of the 250th anniversary, not going to perform. And the reason they're saying is they were misled, number one, and number two, it's turned into a political event. I don't understand either one of those things. Perhaps you have some insight on it.
3: Yeah, I talked about it earlier. Let me try to do this. There are two separate events. One event is not held by by Trump and his and the forces. There are two events. These performers were signed into an event that is under the auspices of, and I'll check exactly how, of the Trump wing. They're two different events that are going to be held. And these artists were not told that when they were booked. They just assumed it was for the for lack of a better word, and I hate using the word in the context because it's even not accurate there, the nonpartisan event, if you will. They just celebrate, and so they're ticked off. I think it was a disservice to the president. I don't think this is Donald Trump's fault. I think whoever booked these artists without telling them exactly what event they were booked for and what the ramifications are deserves to be fired yesterday. Because it looks like something that it is now turned into something that it should have never turned into from the beginning. I just think it's terrible. I just think it's totally mismanaged and it's just a disaster. Especially now, a month out from the event when you got to now come up, and whoever they get now for the quote-unquote Trump event is going to be regarded as B artists. It's just, the whole thing is just unnecessary. Just ridiculous. Thank you, Jim. Anything on that, Princess Di? Am I wrong here?
7: Yes, you are absolutely right. There were two events and one of two organizations. The first one was the quote-unquote nonpartisan, but it was Democrat-run, and they were not allowing any reference to God. So this other group came out that was going to basically be a counter to that, and it has been mismanaged, poorly run, poorly organized from the jump, and your analysis is 100% correct. It is a disservice to the country. It is a disservice to Donald Trump, and I don't know who the organizer was, but they need to be gone yesterday.
3: Okay. There it is. And that, and right, that bipartisan, even, like I said, I hate to even call it that. So the whole thing has been mismanaged. What a... There's a word for it. It's a S show. That you can figure it out from there. Princess Di, hold on. We're going to have a three-way conversation with somebody when we get back. Princess Di, Snortly here. Little Led takes us in. Birthday tomorrow for John Bonham. You know who he is. This is so good. Yeah. Drummer for Led Zeppelin, born tomorrow. Passed away in 1980. 32 years old. The music, of course, will live as long as there's music. Led Zeppelin, heavenly birthday tomorrow for John Bonham from Led Zeppelin. Coming right back, don't go away.

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9: The James Golden Show. It's politics, but theater of the mind with James Golden, a.k.a. Bose Nerdly.
10: Yeah, I just saw, yes, M, pop music from Devo. Absolutely. Thank you, Lady Benedict. I was trying to call that. That's one of my favorite 80s songs, too. You know, yeah, it is. Princess Diana, we have the pleasure of having America's small, caffeinated mom, Rhonda Schrock, on the line with us. We haven't heard her voice in a little bit, so we just thought we'd say hello to her. Good morning!
11: Good morning, James. I can't tell you how happy I am to be back for a moment in this sweet little family that we have.
10: Oh, absolutely. So, Princess, Ronnie, let me ask you both a question. Are you guys still optimistic about the direction of the country, or do you feel unsettled? I'll start with you, Princess Diana. That's my question for both of you.
12: Well, I am thrilled with the direction of the country, and I tend to be, you know, optimistic anyway because I am a person of faith. But in general, I see that the crust is coming off of the, you know, spirit of America, and slowly we are emerging. I think the on the Republican side, the actual Republican voters are paying so close attention to what is happening in Washington that the usual tactics and schemes are not working. And so there will be accountability to the voters on our side, and that is good for America. So in general, I think that Trump is reawakening the American spirit, and the American spirit has been dormant, and it is coming back to life.
10: Okay. That's America's most caffeinated mom. Rhonda Schrock, same question. Optimistic, unsettled.
13: Well, I am optimistic, too, like Diana was just saying, but that's not without concern. Of course. And yesterday, I had like a vision correction, because you can go down the rabbit hole on social media. You see all the corruption, those riots. I heard the frustration in your voice at the beginning of the show. And this is what happened yesterday. I just went out to walk. I didn't take my phone. I didn't take earbuds. I just went out all by myself. And I was walking along, and I didn't even think about it, that I was watching my feet. But all of a sudden, I just looked up. And it was like in a flash, I saw the world in high definition. I just suddenly saw the sunlight that was tangling up in the treetops. I saw my flowers that are blooming in my Grecian urns. I felt the breeze on my face. I saw the birds just flying all over, and I heard their songs, and six words came immediately into my mind with crystal clarity. And those six words were this: God is still in this world. And I kept walking, and I kept my eyes up off of my feet, and I just kept seeing it everywhere, fingerprints, his footprints everywhere. God is still in this world. And because I know and believe that that is the truth, then I know that I will never navigate this life alone. I know that I will never be without hope, without strength, without inner peace, without the guidance that I need, without provision, and without love. I will never be without light as long as that is true. And I can tell you, he is everywhere in this world. But you have to stop looking down at your feet, in other words, your current circumstances, the current headlines, and look up. That's the only way you will see those glimpses, and you will know in your heart that there is hope and that you can keep walking. Mm. It was so helpful to me.
10: Beautiful.
12: Love that so much. And one of the gifts that God gives us is discernment. So we can see what we're seeing. We are aware that what is temporal is not eternal, but it allows us to experience this world well as its problems with faith in as our light.
13: Well said.
10: Wow.
13: Perfect.
10: You too. Yes. You too. That is just really awesome. Let me just say this. I have been unsettled the last few weeks. And that doesn't mean that I'm not optimistic, but I have really been unsettled. And it is not because of a lack of faith, because I do have ultimate faith. Yeah. And of course, God knows what he's doing. This is his creation. This is not our creation. Mm-hmm. This is his story. Mm-hmm. Or her story, if you want to go woke. But at the same time, I just think that sometimes this, you just want it to be better. You don't want to see all this anger, all this division, all this hatred, all this bitterness. It's like, please, people, can we just stop it? But it's not going to stop, because that's the world. This is the world that we live in. So sometimes I think we need just a little refreshing. I think I just got one from listening to both of you. That's a pick-me-up that I think we all need. Go ahead.
13: Can I give you two words? I spoke about this earlier this year in response to a question you asked me one day on the show. Benevolent detachment should be a daily practice, and that is just simply giving everything and everyone to someone who is much bigger than yourself. That doesn't mean you don't care. It doesn't mean that at all. But it's like putting your mask on first so that you can be effective in living your life and in helping other people to carry their burdens. We were never built to carry and keep the weight of the world on our shoulders. None of us are big enough for that. But we are built to carry that weight and to do a transfer onto shoulders that are much bigger than our own. benevolent detachment, if you practice it long enough, will really begin to bring that deep and lasting calmness in your heart and soul and in your mind. And also just pulling away from media and news. Last night we went out with good friends we hadn't seen for a long time, and we talked for hours. We are wired for connection with other humans, and the more disconnected we get, we're not talking by phone, we're not speaking face-to-face, we're not hugging each other, and just communicating soul to soul. And we are suffering when we are not doing that and we're letting that slide. So staying in connection with people we love is so healthy.
10: Boom. Princess Diana, you know one of the things that I'm going to end with today? The words that you remind us. You tell us. What is our country's motto?
12: In God we trust. In God we trust. And I also want to say, when you are unsettled, you are powerful. Your voice is needed. So I appreciate you being the sledgehammer of truth. And I am just saying that that is one of the wonderful offshoots of your personal blood pressure going up and your, you know, disquiet. However, you are prophetic in what you say, and I appreciate it.
10: Wow. Thank you both. We got to say goodbye. Thank you so much, Princess Di and America's Small Caffeinated Mom, Rhonda Schrock, with us at the end of our program today. Love you both. Thank you so much. We're leaving you today, folks, with, and thank you, Matt, for digging it out for us, the theme from MASH, Suicide is Painless. Well, it's not, but that's another story. 1980, the theme from MASH, this song went to number one across the pond. MASH, I hold fond, I know, liberals, whatever. My dad and so many other Korean War veterans so much love this program, and I always love MASH too, to be honest with you. So we just thought we'd end with it today. The theme from MASH. We got to go. May God bless, protect each and every single one of you, your families, your loved ones. And, of course, we look forward, God willing, we are back on Monday for Bosnerly's Rush Hour, the fastest hour in American media. No, it's not. Yeah, I'm not pro-suicide, but I do love the song. Okay, my friends, until the next time, I bid you adieu.

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4: Waiting on a decision. I'm Angelo Bavaro, Fox News. We are still waiting on word of a possible peace deal with Iran.
5: Now, speaking in Singapore, Secretary of War Pete Hegseth had this to say.
6: So Iran knows very, very clearly what our expectations are, and that's on the negotiating team to deliver. They're coming in our direction. The talks have been productive. I think they know where it needs to go.
5: A senior Iranian official seemingly responding by saying they seize concessions not through dialogue, but with missiles. He added, Iran has no trust in guarantees or words, adding that only actions are the measure.
4: Fox's Jeff Paul. This comes after several Americans were injured in an Iranian strike on a Kuwait airbase. Anti-ICE protests continue outside New Jersey's Delaney Hall ICE Detention Center. New Jersey Governor Mikey Sherrill at a press conference calling for those demonstrations to remain peaceful.
7: I urge those protesting outside of Delaney Hall to bring the temperature down so we can focus on the detainees and their families. So comply with the lawful orders from local and state law enforcement and let advocates, faith leaders, and members of this community continue their work.
4: Those protests have been going on for days and have led to several violent confrontations. Six people were arrested Friday night after clashing with authorities. Details are emerging after a deadly bus crash in Virginia Friday, where the driver hit several cars, killing five people and injuring 40 others. Five of those hurt are still hospitalized. NTSB board member Tom Chapman.
8: On behalf of all of us at NTSB, we offer our deepest sympathies to the families and friends of those impacted by this horrible tragedy. We are truly, truly sorry for your loss.
4: A preliminary report of that accident expected within 30 days. 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
1: Kaylee is with us in Austin, Texas. Hi, Kaylee. How are you?
9: Good. How are you doing today?
1: Better than we deserve. What's up?
9: I was just calling because I am on step 2 of the baby steps of paying down my debt. But I have a decision to make. I'm 24 and I haven't gone to college yet. And I was wanting to go to college to get my business administration degree. And even though I'm in baby steps number 2, I was calling to see your opinion on if I should wait and just keep going with the baby steps and then go to college, or bite the bullet, take on the student loans and go to college now.
10: Well, I definitely don't like the idea of you taking on student loans. How much will it cost for you to get the degree?
9: $12,000.
10: Total or per semester?
9: Total. So a community college, and it'll be fully online.
10: Okay. What made you to decide on that? How did you come about saying I want to do this? What's your path here?
9: I've always been kind of a admin girl. Always been the person behind the scenes doing like data administration and making coordinating and stuff like that. And after doing a lot of research, I found that if I get a business administration degree, it's broad enough of a degree that I

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0: whatever you want, as long as you don't cuss, because that FCC, they got a problem. I don't know what their deal is. They don't like cursing, but hey, we have to follow the rules because, thank you, big government. The we I talk about is myself, Chris.
1: Lori.
2: And Riley O'Bell. Can I get some volume on my headphones, producers?
0: Oh, you can. Let me go talk.
2: I would love to have some volume that we can hear what's going on.
1: Did I accidentally turn
0: you
1: down?
0: How about that?
2: Perfect. Sounds great. Thank you.
0: Do you want it a little louder?
2: Nope, that'll be
0: can
2: great.
0: Can we just blast you out so you're shouting at the radio just to hear yourself?
2: I'm shouting at the radio just to hear myself talk and think.
0: Oh, God. Man, what a crazy week it's been.
2: I know, right?
0: And I have this sneaky suspicion that it's only going to get weirder and weirder and weirder.
2: Everything gets weirder every time we come to the show. Trump just gets more deranged. The world gets more deranged. It's like we have to cover the show of the circus and the clowns and the craziness of it all as though it's just another day in the park.
0: Yeah, and I think a lot of people were disappointed that Massey didn't win.
2: I know. And it is a disappointment, but I'm not surprised because the cult of Trump is more stronger than liberty and principles are.
1: Yeah.
2: It's a cult of personality. It's a cult of control and domination and destruction.
0: And it's not going to go away. There's no sign of it tamping down, no sign of it becoming a normal thing other than this is the new normal. Trump is deranged halfway going on halfway through his term, and well, I guess he is just a little bit over. What year is it? I can't even.
1: It's 2026.
2: It's almost midterms.
0: So he did. Yes.
1: Now, how long has it been?
0: It's been 2 years plus
1: really?
0: January 21st till now.
1: Weird. It doesn't feel like that long.
0: And no, in some ways it feels as if it's much, much longer, but
1: I mean like in the real life
0: right.
1: scheme of things.
0: I feel it's like I can't keep up with the insanity that goes on. It's overwhelming to me. And mm-hmm. I just get more and more, and I haven't even begun to process the last bit of Trump insanity. I'm flummoxed by libertarians that still feel that daddy will take care of them. And
2: it's because people want a savior. I feel like people want someone to come in and save them, like a politician, to bring more liberty back in America, when that's not going to be the case. I didn't come to New Hampshire just to hope for a politician to come to save me. Did you, Chris?
0: No, not remotely. Ah, must be you.
1: It was me. It wasn't me. I don't trust anybody.
0: Right.
2: Never trust anybody with a name and a title. With a title like government or president or whatever the title may be. They're just people. They're just people with titles, ladies and gentlemen. And the sooner we realize this, the sooner we can get out of this mess.
1: If I don't know you personally, like know you for a long time, middle name, like all that stuff, and have like deep conversations, you always have a little question mark
0: next
1: to your name.
0: And
1: for me.
0: I absolutely understand that, which is why, I mean, I do vote in my local elections because I live in a town of like 1,900 people. Mm-hmm. And it's rare that a name pops up that I don't personally know.
1: Right.
0: For anything, for trustee of the trust fund or town clerk. I know these people. And based on that, I can make an informed decision. I've said it before, but I believe that the United States, while an interesting idea when it came about, it doesn't scale.
1: Mm-mm.
0: It just doesn't scale. What works for, you know, a few million people in a few colonies certainly doesn't work for 50 states and, you know, 340 million people.
1: Yeah, there's no way to have, you know, 8 representatives for all the people in the state. I don't know how many representatives there actually are, but like it's certainly not enough to represent all the different viewpoints of the people.
0: They're using a very old and outdated model, but it does follow population. So, you know, the state of California has something like 50 state reps or 50 reps to Congress, mm-hmm. whereas New Hampshire enough. Has two.
1: It's still not enough. 50 people represent. How many people are in California?
0: Too many.
1: Yeah. Way more than 50 people can represent. And even then, you have the, what's it called? The jiggering of the districts was...
0: Oh, gerrymandering.
1: Yeah, that.
2: Yeah, I never heard the term jiggering, but...
0: I have.
1: So they make it all like, you know, puzzle pieces in all these crazy directions just to get the result they want by splitting up the people they don't want their votes to count as much into little like sections of those bigger groups.
0: Yeah.
1: So you know, it's all pointless.
0: Where did the word gerrymandering come from? Trivia question.
1: Some guy named Jerry was terrible, I guess.
0: and I don't think it was Eldridge Gerry. But it might have been somebody else. He was a politician in Massachusetts.
1: See?
0: And they were trying to ensure that his party would win, so they redrew the congressional district into a shape that looked like, if you drew it on a map, it looked like a salamander.
1: Mm-hmm.
0: Hence, that was the inspiration for the portmanteau gerrymandering. Yeah. Thank you, Massachusetts. We're still thanking you every day.
1: Mm-hmm.
0: But yeah, it's just insanity. And the idea of, you know, this whole country was, and if you read the Declaration of Independence, how many times is without representation either explicitly stated or referenced? You know, the king did this and we had no recourse because we have no representation in that government. And
2: I haven't read the Declaration of Independence in a while, but I imagine it's quite a few because the colonists... Many of them, I don't know if many of them is the correct terminology here, but several of them were upset that they were not represented or didn't feel represented in parliaments.
0: Yeah, and it took a long time before they complained, then they finally went to war over it.
2: Yeah, I know that Washington, D.C. is probably roughly 3,000 miles away from Los Angeles. And that's the amount of miles it is away from Britain to the United States, roughly. So, why hasn't California up and said we are going to secede from the United States in order to form a better union that we can do our healthcare things with or whatever we want to do?
1: Because then they can't give all of their welfare, like their free Narcan, free morphine, free whatever they're giving out all the time, if they have to also pay for an army to defend themselves.
2: Do you think it's because they're getting more federal funding than they're putting in?
1: No, they're actually I think they pay in more than they get. But okay. There's no way that they could defend themselves against an invasion if they also wanted to give all of these social services, these crazy social services that they give out.
0: I mean, makes sense. Is California really at risk of being invaded by anyone other than Mexicans?
1: Maybe. They would be at risk of being invaded by the United States.
0: Right.
1: If they wanted to secede.
0: But the idea is, I mean, and we talk about these groups like the U.S. military could go anywhere, project strength anywhere. Our military is not dealing well with Iran.
1: No.
0: Not at all. It is not. Trump comes out every day and all he does is bluster. And
2: oh, we got
0: Iran
2: a new peace deal. Oh, we don't have a new peace deal. The Strait of Hormuz is open. It's closed. Is this? Is that? I just can't follow this anymore.
1: Yeah, I just don't even try to follow it.
0: Yeah, and Iran just kicks back and goes, "We're not doing anything. We're not agreeing to this. And why would we?"
1: Mm-hmm.
0: Yet Trump blusters, but there is, you know, all of the power of the United States military directed and targeted versus one country in a geographically confined area, and they can't handle that. Now, mm-hmm. I think here's where, you know, the number of guns in the United States, believe it or not, there are still lots of guns in California.
1: Mm-hmm.
0: There are lots of guns in the states that border and like California as their neighbor. I don't think it would be a walk in the park.
1: No.
0: So,
1: but I mean, they would want some type of controlled military because they also have to worry about not just being invaded, but also the citizens rising up and all that. So, you know, they need their state guns.
0: They're socialists themselves. So
1: right.
0: they have to defend that by arms. I understand mm-hmm. that argument completely, but California is a huge, I mean, it's a bigger economy, just the state, than of course Iran is.
1: Yeah.
0: It's bigger than Saudi Arabia is. Mm-hmm. It's bigger than Japan is. It is, I believe, the fourth largest economy.
2: I've heard it's the fifth.
0: Oh, okay. Fifth, fourth,
2: one of those. They're pretty close.
0: Yeah, but that's not insignificant, which means a lot of the other countries that rely on California goods or whatever, or just as a trade partner, do you don't think that they would maybe come and say, hey, that's not cool, U.S., not doing that. And I
1: don't think the United States would even let it get that far, because if California did leave, then they have the they have to think about the fact that, you know, Oregon's going too, and probably Washington.
0: Oh,
1: they're
0: yeah.
1: all going to be mini California attachments at that point.
0: Yeah.
1: And so the United States would lose like what, a quarter of the country.
0: Yeah. So there was a movie that came out a couple of years ago called Civil War. Did you guys happen to, sorry, Riley, did you happen to see that one?
2: No.
1: No.
0: No, Riley didn't see that.
2: No, I did
0: not. Shocker there, dang it.
2: I know, right? I didn't hear it either.
0: Civil War was made by Alex Garland. He was a director, and it was about, it was just this fictitious thing about journalists that were covering the final days of this U.S. Civil War. And it was not political at all. They didn't talk about, you know, they really didn't talk about the states themselves that were involved, which were Texas and California. Both of those states had seceded, and they had basically said to Washington, just blow it out your butt. I mean, we don't care what you say. We're doing things our way.
1: Mm-hmm.
0: And those were the states in rebellion, which I think in fiction, it did pretty much lay out a possible, maybe I would say even a probable description of how this may turn out. I just don't, I read a good article on Mises.org today. It was basically alleging that the Constitution has turned into a suicide pact.
2: What does that mean exactly?
0: Well, it says to me that, okay, you signed it, but according to the U.S.'s thinking, as of right now, you can never leave.
1: Mm-hmm.
0: You can't get out of this. Either we all win or we all die. You know, that's basically it. And
2: yeah, and that's a dangerous cult mindset, is here we are signing the suicide pact that was signed hundreds of years ago by people we'd never met, and why should we be kept to an agreement that people hundreds of years ago kept?
0: Yeah, I just...
2: It's time for us to build a new agreement, ladies and gentlemen. Let's do something different.
0: But is there... I don't know what I could agree with 50 states on.
1: Yeah.
0: I can't even agree on a national bird.
2: Mm-hmm. Yeah.
0: Yeah, 50 state birds out there, and which one do we pick? No, I think it just... I like the turkey.
1: I like turkeys.
0: No, I like turkey. I'm not really nuts about the birds, but they are tasty.
2: The dark meat is the best.
1: I just think they're funny because they're so ugly and like... They're kind of huge and a little bit intimidating, like if you didn't know what they were.
0: Right.
1: But they just make silly noises and are really dumb. So
0: yeah,
1: I think they're a fun bird.
0: They frequently walk in front of my car.
1: Yeah.
0: Every day.
1: Mm-hmm.
0: So I can't drive into Keene without having turkeys wandering across the road.
1: Yeah.
0: And then if one wanders across, then you know there's like nine more behind him going, hey, wait for me, fellas.
1: I used to be like a bus monitor on a... you know, bringing people to their day program.
0: Okay.
1: When I was young. And this one road we drove down always had turkeys, and they would wait right until we got there and then jump up and like kind of fly across the hood of the van. Like
0: okay.
1: Every time.
2: Oh man, that's
1: always
2: crazy.
1: It was always scary.
0: I'm going to try to get through this one, but Mises articles tend to be a bit long. This is by...

0: situation will depend on two factors, both of which are already at play and constitute an ongoing talk of national divorce in the United States. The two factors are a growing ideological and geographic bifurcation between populations, and two, growing centralization of state powers, which raises the stakes for competing cultures and ideological groups. The first factor has been illustrated by at least two different developments. The first that described in Bill Bishop's book, The Big Sort, in which Americans are increasingly moving to states and cities that reflect their own ideological and cultural views.
1: As should be.
0: Yeah. This has been apparent, even accelerated in the wake of the COVID panic. But this is also found in non-geographic factors. In recent polls, including this one from Gallup, which I'll reference if I need to, which prompted Gallup researchers to conclude that Americans are increasingly polarized. Sorry, not a shocker there. Quote, as partisans have become increasingly polarized ideologically, so too have candidates elected to political office representing those parties. That leaves less room for across-the-aisle negotiations on key issues between the two parties in federal and state governments. It also has led to intra-party disagreements between ideological extreme and centrist office holders of the same party, which has sometimes made it challenging for the controlling parties to institutions to pass legislation their party favors or handle basic government functions. I mean, the Massey debacle, I think, is, you know, a classic point. Here you have a party screaming for the release of the Epstein files. And at one point, you had a presidential candidate screaming for the release of these Epstein files until he evidently saw how many times his name was in it and decided we're not going to release the Epstein files.
1: At least not until we clean it up a bit.
2: Exactly. Oh, yeah. He had to clean up the Epstein files because he was all over them.
0: Well, they're all released now, aren't they?
2: I don't know.
0: All the ones they're going to release.
1: All the ones they're going to release.
2: All the ones want us to read anyway.
0: Yeah. That's all it. But opposition to that, I think, is what finally killed Massey's chances of re-election.
1: So what I heard was that Trump put out a statement saying, don't go for Massey. He is a enemy of the Republican Party because he votes against us on everything, and I endorse his opponent, whoever that guy is. I forget his name.
0: Yeah, Suffren or some guy. Something. He was a Navy SEAL.
1: All right.
0: Well, what more do you need me to say? He was a Navy SEAL.
2: Who cares?
1: Yeah.
0: He was a Navy SEAL.
1: So was
0: Ryle.
1: My cousin.
2: Yeah, I don't care if someone's
1: a Navy SEAL. I don't want him to be the president.
2: It's not that important.
0: I would vote for your cousin.
1: Why?
0: Then what's he running for? Doesn't matter. Doesn't matter. President. Got my vote.
1: Why?
0: No, I'm just being facetious.
1: Oh, okay. That is how people know. No, what happens is that Trump said it, and so all the Republicans were like, yeah, Massey's our enemy now. And that's it. And that was the end of the story.
0: I think that is it, but
1: I think if he came to somewhere like New Hampshire, he'd have a much better chance.
0: I think so, too. And I had a rather long conversation with a friend of mine. By conversation, I mean Facebook posts. Mm-hmm. But him saying, you know, it doesn't matter. I'm like, I'm not saying it does matter. I don't think voting matters. I don't think who we elect matters. Mm-hmm. What I did like about Massey was he caused
1: a ruckus.
0: He did cause a ruckus, but he caused some people to question their own beliefs. And for some things, he brought things up and said, you know, why shouldn't people be able to drink raw milk? I mean, right. why can't we do that? And he got a little bit of publicity. This all reminds me of another congressman, and that was Ron Paul. Ron Paul didn't vote. he never introduced any legislation that actually passed. He voted as contrarian as he possibly could if you wanted to spend

0: more money than we had, he was against it. Mm-hmm. If you wanted to raise taxes, he was against it. It was just, he was very consistent throughout his political career, as was Massey.
1: One thing I liked that Massey was doing was when he would put forward a bill, it was like a page long.
0: Yeah.
1: And not 425 pages that no one's ever going to read. It was like one page.
2: I didn't know that about him. That's really nice. That
1: two pages.
2: Page, 1 to 2 pages is sufficient for a bill.
0: And you're right. I mean, a lot of times you don't need to fill it full of fluff. You don't need to do all this stuff.
1: Mm-hmm. Attach all these writers to it that have nothing to do with the name of the bill.
0: It was completely insane, but he was good at that. And he would, you know, co-sponsor bills that he did agree with, or I think in Massey's case, probably felt it was like the lesser evil in some of those votes. But, you know, and with them saying, you know, what good is Massey, you know,
1: he won't blindly vote with us.
0: Right. But that's also saying, what good was Ron Paul?
1: Mm-hmm.
0: You know, Ron Paul, when I started supporting Ron Paul for president, there was absolutely zero chance of Ron Paul winning the presidency.
1: Mm-hmm.
0: To me, it wasn't about him actually winning, even though it would have been great. And we went, wow, wouldn't it be insane if he did win? But the fact that he got on TV, he got to say, he described libertarianism to people that never had been exposed to that. What do you mean? We don't need a war on terror.
1: Right.
0: Not long after 9/11 or a decade after 9/11. He was absolutely right. And he went on to articulate that and get fun made of him. But that's what I see the value in. It's not about votes. 603-283-6160 is our number. Give us a call. It's Free Talk Live.

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1: Sometimes I'll be in California, and they'll be like, you need to come here and run for governor. And I'm like, I couldn't get elected in New York. I could get elected in South Carolina.
0: Can you tell our candidates how?
1: I actually promised big, but we still over-delivered. And that's, I think, what people want. And when you do that, people trust you. 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

0: I'm Angelo Bavaro. President Trump is still weighing a peace deal with Iran.
1: The White House says that the president will not make any deal unless it satisfies America's hard lines. And that, of course, the main one is that Iran cannot have a nuclear weapon.
0: Fox's Alex Hogan. New Jersey Governor Mikey Sherrill with a message for anti-ICE protesters today.
2: I urge those protesting outside of Delaney Hall to bring the temperature down.
0: Clashes with officers, sometimes turning violent, have been ongoing outside the Delaney Hall ICE detention facility.
3: On Friday, acting U.S. Attorney General Todd Blanche shared pictures of bloody wounds and bruises, announcing that one man had been charged for kicking and biting ICE agents.
0: Fox's CB Cotton. Protesters allege poor conditions in...
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7: It is Free Talk Live. 603-283-6160 is our number. We have been talking about stuff. But hey, that's not what this show's about. It's about you talking about stuff, and we talking with you about your stuff. So give us a call. Again, that's 603-283-6160. We have been talking. We started an article from Mises talking about whether the U.S. is in a suicide pact, which is what the Constitution has become, and how that would, and talked about some theoreticals like what if California seceded, and is that just an absolutely crazy, silly idea, or is it feasible? If could something like that happen, would it take longer than a day to end it? And I'm kind of on the side of I look at USSR versus Ukraine, excuse me, not the USSR, Russia versus Ukraine. And how many years are we into that thing?
8: Oh, who even knows?
9: 4 years.
7: Okay.
8: That's it?
9: Yeah, it started in 2022.
7: Yeah. And still going strong.
9: Yep. I mean, nothing's changed. Nothing's changed at all.
7: And the Ukrainians haven't made anything. Russia hasn't nuked Ukraine. You know, which
9: in spite of people saying, "Oh, it's going to happen. Nukes are going to be dropping.
7: The nukes will be flying," but that's also, you know, and I don't know. That's an interesting point. I don't know if our response would be different. Washington would want you to believe that it will be different. And I look at some of the things that have been said, you know, by government officials, and I believe it was. Oh, it was Obama. He said something, I don't remember if it was specifically about secession or, whenever they talk about, you know, how well armed the United States people are, it's like, well, yeah, you're not going to use your AR-15 to shoot down a F-35 fighter plane. It's like, no, you're not. But why are those the only two things you consider that people will defend, I think, their home? Mm-hmm. And I think if all the people in a country or in a state were suddenly attacked by U.S. forces, they would defend. I think it would be silly to think that they would all just, you know, give up and say, okay, we're sorry, we were bad. I think there would be a significant number of people that would, if it went that far in the first place, they wouldn't be willing to quickly give up.
8: Yeah, if it went that far.
7: Yeah.
8: I have doubts that it would ever go that far with California. I think most people would be like, no, we don't want to. Okay. We're scared.
7: We won't get all the U.S. government money then.
8: Yeah.
7: We've got to have that. And that's the other lure. Mm-hmm. But I don't know. I mean, California, if they retained all their money, which they certainly don't get that amount back in services, could they fund everything? And California, I mean, I goof on it, and my son lives there, and I feel sorry for him. But they have such an immense and huge population. They have a bureaucracy that will rival Washington. I mean, there is a department of everything in California, and they can run autonomously, and they do. I mean, they have, you can imagine any government program that people will say, we could never live without that. Well, California already does it. You know, they have something already there to take care of it. They like getting the government money, so some of it they choose to let DC handle, but I just don't think they need to. And
8: there are other things outside of like their social programs too, though, like colleges. Don't colleges get federal funding?
7: They do, but again,
8: could California fund all of those and all their health care and all their social services and their state like military defense?
7: I think now you're getting into the question of socialism, which I agree with you on.
8: Yeah.
7: Right. Would it all work? But would they be willing to try it? I think they would.
8: I think they would
7: and
8: be willing to, but I don't think they could feasibly do it.
9: I don't even know if they must be able to muster enough votes to, honestly, because people are so used to living in the United States and having its protections.
8: I don't know. I think California could easily get people to vote for it. I think they would be like, yeah, we're sick of all this America business.
7: And they have propositions too. Like you can get anything on the ballot.
8: Mm-hmm.
7: And just like in Oregon State, this is a crazy one. But there's going to be something on the ballot. It looks like it's almost got all the votes. But it's about protecting animals from cruelty. So what they want to do, they are asking the voters to say yes to this.
8: I feel like it's going to be bad.
7: Is outlaw hunting.
8: No.
7: Outlaw fishing, because that hurts fish. And because to artificially inseminate a cow, that is forced sexual assault. That it would outlaw ranching. And
8: I already know this is some hippie in Portland.
7: Of course it
8: that
7: is.
8: Put this forward. The rest of the
7: course.
8: State's like, no way. That's like all we do.
7: The sad fact is that all the votes are in Portland.
8: Mm-hmm, right.
7: So
8: right. So the rest of the state, which is a lot of it's really rural.
7: It is ridiculously rural.
8: And that's people's livelihoods some of the time.
7: Yes.
8: Like that's how they make their living.
7: It would remove about $5 billion in revenue.
8: Insane.
7: From the state's economy.
9: I imagine when people are so ignorant about the reality of where their food comes from and farming and...
8: Well, they don't care. They're vegans.
9: I guess you're right.
7: So.
9: I guess when you're a vegan and don't really care or don't really know, you're going to be like, we got to ban this because this is bad. Because my vegan propaganda says so.
7: Well, here's why I don't think it'll pass. Because I know that people research every question on the ballot and do their own research and dig deep to find out exactly. Just like they look at every single person running and they make these informed decisions. I mean, they put all this time into knowing.
9: Oh, yeah, I'm sure they do.
7: They want to make sure they're not voting for a crackpot, right?
8: No, they absolutely don't care.
7: So
9: they want to go for feels and vibes these days.
8: They want to genocide all of the cows and chickens and pigs, all the domesticated animals, because without farming, what do you think's good? They're not wild animals. It's just the end of a species.
7: Well, yeah, and you will, I mean, fortunately, that you don't have to worry about, like the predators, like timber wolves and things like that. Mm-hmm. They'll be protected, so they can have their free reign of any remaining, you know, it'll be natural.
8: It'll be fine. We'll have wild pigs running around, goring people.
7: We're going to go to the phones where we're going to Salem, New Hampshire. Unknown caller, unscreened caller, you're on Free Talk Live.
10: What up, my jiggers?
7: calling
10: the Constitution a suicide pact totally ignores the fact that the Constitution allows you to bilaterally secede through the amendment process.
7: Oh, good. How's that?
10: Which is completely valid.
7: Explain
10: under
7: that.
10: The rules of libertarian co-ownership. You can secede. You can take any state out of the union as long as all the states agree to it through the amendment process.
7: Hmm.
10: You can do anything. You can do anything through the amendment process.
7: No, you do have a good point. Like if you got all 50 states to agree.
10: Yeah, but unilateral secession is theft. You weren't part of the original agreement. you're given a vote. You're even given the privilege of the vote to change that. And if you don't like it, you can leave.
7: Oh, thank you.
10: This is not what he was calling about.
7: No.
10: But can you deal with that?
7: What's that?
10: Can you deal with that? Before I switch topics.
7: Oh, please switch
10: that?
7: Away.
10: You can leave.
7: Switch away.
10: You can leave. You can bilaterally secede.
7: Yeah,
10: I
7: didn't need you to tell me that.
10: The system can succeed.
7: Why do I need to get your permission?
8: If there's anything you're not happy with in your life, Chris, just give up.
10: I co-own New Hampshire.
9: No, you actually don't.
10: Yes, I do.
9: Prove it.
10: Through federal laws, for my vote, being able to change the federal laws that govern New Hampshire.
7: Yeah. Yes, as a citizen of the United States, the way the system is set up, the federal government claims ownership of all states. So sure, you are part of the entity that does own New Hampshire. I'll grant you that.
10: I have the right to go there. I have a right to buy land there and own a house. You have a right to come to California. This is just a big HOA.
7: Yeah,
10: co-owners. There's no violation of rights here. You're given a privilege of co-ownership.
7: Dude, believe me, there's plenty of violation of rights to say that there isn't.
10: What is that?
7: That's the most foolish thing I've heard. But your points are well taken.
10: Is that an argument? That's not an argument. Where's the argument? Where's the rights violation if everything's co-owned? That means taxation is just fees, as long as everybody votes.
7: What I'm saying... Is that because somebody says I own it doesn't make it so?
10: No, you can follow the chain of ownership.
7: Mm-hmm.
10: Right? Do you have a higher claim?
7: Okay,
10: than the whole,
7: I'll
10: the
7: pull out my
10: citizen?
7: Deed on my land, and nowhere in there
10: what
7: does it say the United
10: is that,
7: States.
10: Is that fee simple or is that an allodial title?
7: It's fee simple.
10: Oh, so you only have a limited bundle of rights with that title. That title only represents your control over a limited bundle of rights. The other rights you don't control are things like seceding from your state, your city, and the country.
7: I can absolutely do any of those things. I choose not to because that would be silly for me in an area where I actually like my neighbors.
10: No, but you don't have a right. You don't have a right to determine if you should pay taxes or not. That is decided communally, right?
7: That's patently false. Everybody has a choice about whether or not they're going to pay taxes. Every single person in the United States has that choice.
10: Do you have the right not to pay taxes? And under libertarian theory, no.
7: No.
10: Under the
7: everyone has
10: co-ownership,
7: everyone has the absolute right to make choices. Are you disagreeing with that? Are you disagreeing with that?
10: Some choices, yes.
7: Can I make a choice? Yeah, I can make a choice about anything.
10: I disagree with that.
7: Tell me what I cannot make a choice on.
10: Like that, if you're on someone else's land.
7: Right, right. That's me violating somebody else's property rights.
10: You don't have any right to make any choices.
7: What can I not make a choice about in my own life with my own property? Tell me.
10: That's the problem. You don't fully own the property you're on currently.
7: No, I'm talking about me and my property. And tell me.
10: I am talking about you and your property.
7: Okay.
10: You're on co-owned property. You can't do whatever you want.
7: That's what you believe. And I know that my town has certain restrictions on my property. I understand that.
10: Your state has restrictions on your property, and the federal government has restrictions on your property. You never own the rights to change those.
7: But
10: that's not included in your fee simple title.
7: No, that doesn't. You still haven't said, how do I become with no choice to make up my own mind and to do what I want? You haven't described, you just keep saying you can't do that. I'm like, I can do anything I want. I might go to jail for it.
10: No, I'm talking about underneath, what rights do you have under your own libertarian theory, right?
7: And what is my own libertarian theory? Tell me that.
10: First you have to, here's your libertarian theory. I think I talked with this with Stu before, but you have to own land before you can make full decisions. You have to fully own land before you can fully make decisions about yourself and the property on that land.
7: I can make whatever decision I want until somebody comes along with a bigger stick and threatens me. I can do whatever I want.
10: No, I'm talking about your theory. I'm talking about reality, dude.
7: Right, like,
10: well, I'm not working under reality, right?
11: We know.
12: We know that, dude.
7: And thank you for that admission. My God, we've been waiting for that for years.
12: I'm going to clip it right out, man.
7: Right? That is so much going to be on our next bumper.
10: That's why I'm talking about libertarian theory. I'm not dealing with reality. You're
7: confusing libertarian theory with Skeeter theory.
10: No, this is libertarian. Okay, can you make decisions when you're on my land? Can you do whatever you want with your body when you're on my land?
12: Yes, I can, actually.
7: And I will run the risk of Skeeter trying to beat my ass. That's one thing I would run the risk of. I might run the risk of something else. But can I choose to do it? Yes. I have free choice.
10: What's a net violation? If I have rules that say you have to follow my rules, you're governed by those rules, right?
8: You know, if you violate the NAP, you implode.
7: Do you?
8: Right? Yeah.
7: Right? Is that real?
10: Right or wrong? Can I just get a straight answer?
12: No.
8: You got one.
7: Sure. I will say this.
10: I didn't hear that.
7: I can't speak for anybody else because I don't know of any libertarian playbook or agreement I was asked to sign. You guys, did you have
12: to? Nope, I never signed anything.
7: Right.
8: I did. It's a secret. We haven't told you anything.
12: Oh.
10: You don't have to sign an agreement to be compelled to follow the rules of the landowner.
7: What does that have to do specifically with libertarianism?
8: Being compelled and taking away your freedom of choice are two different things, is what Chris is trying to tell you. He will have the freedom of choice to do whatever he wants. There are consequences to those choices, but freedom of choice always exists in every situation.
10: No, I'm talking about what rights do you have under libertarian theory when you're on someone else's land?
12: Which libertarian theory?
10: If your rights are restricted, you're gonna have to explain why some of your choices are restricted.
8: It depends on what
10: and if you. You have to ultimately find that you have to follow the rules of the landowner, or it's a net violation. He can do whatever he wants to punish you when you break their rules. This includes ownership.
7: So you're saying when you go, you're saying that if I, for example, I fill in a wetland on my property, because I'm tired of it being muddy and I just want to fill it in. Yes. That violates federal law.
10: Your home
7: might violate federal law, state law. And if I didn't notify, you know, my town officials,
10: it's not your property.
7: What's that? Yes, you allege that.
10: It's completely your property. Then
7: come take it from me.
10: It's not completely your property. That's not that. Well, do it, and I'll show you. They will.
7: Okay. I choose not to follow their rules on that.
10: You don't have the... So you agree that...
7: I choose not to follow that.
12: And he's
7: going
12: to choose to shoot any government official that comes on his property with a gun.
10: You're not working under liberty. I can choose to aggress against you, right? But I don't that right under libertarian theory, right? Now I'm asking you the same type of question.
7: I don't know what you're referring
10: to. When you're on someone else's land, when you don't fully own the land you're on and someone does own it...
7: You're alleging that the U.S. government owns my property, and I'm alleging I don't care what you say.
10: I make up the government.
8: And also, Skeeter operates under the assumption that libertarians are Borg, and like we all believe exactly the same thing. Like, I can find you a libertarian that would say, yes, you shoot the girl who picks the flower in your garden.
7: Yes.
8: And then the libertarians were like, it's just a flower. I'm not going to do anything except get out of my yard, kid.
7: You assume that you know all libertarian theory.
10: I don't care if there's any variance.
8: You know what libertarian theory is that none of us agree with each other on anything, and we love
7: to fight. Which is why we'll never win an election. Never.
10: I'm asking you guys, I don't care about the variance between what you guys believe your theory says, right? I'm asking for one of you to present a consistent one. That's all I'm asking.
7: Oh, I've been consistent.
10: Can someone provide me a consistent libertarian theory? And so far, you're just avoiding the questions.
7: If you will present a consistent question, a consistent viewpoint, other than Big Daddy government owns everything, and you don't truly own anything, you are a serf to the federal government. That's you. That's you alleging that. And I just take. I have an issue with that. I don't recognize it.
10: I'm saying the citizens of the United States own all the territory, not the government. The government is the representatives they elect to make the direct decisions governing some of the laws.
7: How is a bureaucrat a representative? How is an unelected bureaucrat a representative?
10: Non-elected bureaucrat? Well,
7: easy. Don't stroke out on me. I'm asking you a legitimate question.
10: What bureaucrat are you referring to exactly?
7: You pick a bureaucrat in any agency in Washington, D.C. Pick a bureaucrat, a guy who was never elected, never to represent anyone, but was simply appointed or got a government job, and now he is in charge of something. How is that a representative?
10: As long as their powers come from someone that was elected, then
12: but no one can delegate any power to anybody. I can't delegate power to Chris.
7: Oh, yeah, you can. You can.
10: As an owner, you can delegate. I can hire somebody to make decisions on my property.
7: No,
10: I
7: don't agree with that.
10: You can hire a property manager for my house.
7: Fortunately, you don't own any property.
10: actually, I do.
7: I thought your mom owned it. I thought your mom owned your basement.
10: Well, we co-own it.
7: Do you have title?
10: She could claim.
7: Is it an allodial title or fee simple?
10: No, well, it's a fee simple, but I own the rights. I own some of the rights that she had on the fee simple title. Well, at least the basement.
7: Are you on the lease?
10: Right. I'm on the title. She could claim me.
7: Okay.
10: When she dies, I get the property. I'm already listed as a co-owner of the property for the rights.
7: We are wishing your mother a long, long life.
10: But here's the thing, right? You can't show that you have a allodial title to your land. You acquired the land through the system. If you claim that the system is illegitimate, then so is your fee simple title.
7: Okay, so somebody challenged me on that. Challenge me.
10: I just did. What, now what's your response? Okay.
7: Yeah, take my land. Go ahead.
10: Well,
7: take my land.
10: Violate the laws that set forth.
7: I know the government will. If I don't pay my taxes, eventually they will take my land.
10: Yeah. So what? What's your point?
7: So what? What's your point?
10: We have the right to do that. We have the right to do that because it's our land, and you're not agreeing to the rules with. That are listed on that are implicitly
7: in the words of Tonto. What do you mean, we, Kemosabe?
10: We, as in the co-owners.
7: So you're gonna take my land.
10: That's why bilateral secession is legitimate.
8: So you think that if everybody's like, "Oh, we vote that Chris keeps his land," that the government's gonna be like, "Oh, well, if you guys all say so."
7: Right.
8: No.
10: That's how co-ownership, how does co-ownership work?
8: Do you think that that would happen if everybody in town was like, no, we don't want the town to take Chris's house, even though he didn't pay his taxes. Wait. If everybody in town was like, no, don't take it. Do you think the town would be like, oh, well, since you guys are, you know, the real bosses here, we're just going to let Chris keep it.
12: The government would never listen to the people. It never does.
7: Right.
8: Do you think that that's how it works, Skeeter?
10: Yeah, well, it works.
12: Did you even listen to her?
8: No.
10: No.
8: He only hears himself, and then he waits until everyone stops talking so he can get back to talking to himself.
10: I got to get in listening mode.
7: that may happen someday.
10: It takes me a second because I'm formulating an argument, and then I can't listen. I have to like put away my argument.
8: That's literally what I just said. You're just waiting for other people to stop talking so you can keep talking.
10: No, I'm willing to listen. Just don't talk over the last segment of my argument because I'm formulating the argument in my head. I can't.
8: I never talk over you, Skeeter.
7: So we literally have a minute and 25 seconds. So if you have a final argument, go ahead. Let her rip.
10: Yeah, so individuals born into a society that's already occupied by the citizen community can't show a higher claim to the land, especially when you buy it. You purchase the land within the same system you criticize, right? You can't say, the state's illegitimate, but my title is just acquiring it from another citizen who only had a fee simple title. You don't acquire the full rights to that land, and you guys are pretending you do. And if you guys, this system is very benevolent. It allows you to leave even with your land, but you got to tell, you got to confer with the rest of the co-owners before you do, suckers.
7: Well, that's an interesting point. Skeeter, always a Skeeter call.
12: always a Skeeter call and always entertaining.
7: 603-283-6160 is our number. 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